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13: All right, welcome back. It is the Ben Ferguson Show. It is good to have you with us tonight. I want to get your reaction to the new poll numbers that are out. Democrats have a positive view of socialism, 58%. Only 32% when it comes to capitalism. Why is this happening? Face the Nation, by the way, put out this poll, CBS poll, I should say. And when you look at this poll, you sit there and you go, wow. Like, is it that bad?

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12: 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It is the Ben Ferguson Show, and it is so nice to have you with us right now. 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By the way, there was something else I wanted to play for you, and I forgot to do this earlier, so I want to do it now. It was an interesting soundbite from Bill Maher. And this was something he said about the liberal elite. Diaz, are we good? Can I play this real quick? Because I want to play it. It's Bill Maher. Take a listen to what he said about a election taking place in Seattle.
13: Weeks ago, a liberal Democrat named Melissa Chaudhry, running for Congress in Seattle, was asked why, among the many progressive causes listed on her website, LGBT rights was conspicuously absent. Because, she said, a lot of Muslims do not feel that way, unfortunately. Now,
12: I want to just stop there. This is a liberal Democrat running for Congress in Seattle. Was why...

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7: From ABC News, I'm Wayne Cabot. Partly in retribution for not joining the war against Iran, the U.S. is breaking a tradition of doing war games with South Korea.
8: President Trump announced Sunday that he is directing Defense Secretary Pete Hegseth to substantially reduce joint U.S.-South Korean military exercises, citing his, quote, very good relationship with North Korea's Supreme Leader Kim Jong-un. Trump also says the long-standing enemy has been unthreatening and respectful towards America during his presidency. The president's Truth Social post comes 2 days after North Korea threatened a strong response to the drills. Andrea Fujii, ABC News.
7: Trump also faulting South Korea for not helping to denuclearize Iran. The AP says President Trump's son-in-law Jared Kushner sat down today with the leader of Hamas, a group the U.S. has long called a terrorist organization. The trial against Tupac Shakur's accused killer begins in the morning in Las Vegas. And on the jury, says ABC's Alex Stone.
9: A jury of 6 men and 10 women now impaneled, among them a self-help guru, a gemologist who had never heard of Tupac, and a mailman who used to listen to his music in the 90s. During jury selection, potential jurors were told the name Sean Diddy Combs will come up at trial. Combs, a founder of Bad Boy Records, a nemesis of Death Row Records, a label that signed Shakur.
7: On trial is Dwayne Davis, one-time South L.A. gang leader, also known as Keefe D. Tommy John said in 2018, I am sick. My name is attached to a surgery that is happening in kids more than pros. Tommy John died today at his home in Bradenton, Florida, pitching for 26 years in the majors, winning 288 games. The first pitcher to successfully return following groundbreaking elbow surgery that later was named after him. Tommy John was 83. Spider-Man Brand New Day, the second fastest film to earn $2 billion worldwide, and it did it in 3 weekends. 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
7: President Trump's executive order breaking up childhood vaccines from two shots to six makes no sense to Republican Senator Bill Cassidy of Louisiana, who's also a doctor. He says it will drive up costs for parents and will do nothing to address autism.
12: Jay Bhattacharya, the NIH head, representing the administration, said on TV, well, you know, there's no evidence that vaccines causes autism, which I think is where this is supposed to come from. So it's stupid policy.
7: It is the southern part of the Big Island sustaining the worst from the Hawaiian hurricane, now a tropical storm. Governor Josh Green saying over 100 houses are damaged or lost on the Big Island alone, and the power.
13: About 200,000 individual households lost power, and it's going to take time for HECO to get that back online.
7: Now a seventh death from this week's severe weather across Indiana, a 31-year-old in Henry County. Madison Square Garden defending its facial recognition scan says people have been recognizing each other's faces since the beginning of time. We just do it electronically. But it was turned off for Taylor Swift's wedding, notes Michelle Dahl with the Surveillance Technology Oversight Project.
14: Clearly, this technology is not actually that necessary for security.
7: Days after Italian police recovered three stolen works made by Renoir, thieves broke into a museum in Sicily and they stole four Renaissance paintings worth upwards of $90 million. I'm Wayne Cabot, ABC News.
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2: Traffic.
15: Plenty of wet, slippery pavement out there. Be on the lookout for that, as well as areas of standing water in locations that don't drain well. Looks like southbound on I-95, maybe a mile or so before White Marsh Boulevard. Accident moved over into the median. Appears to be something on the northbound side in the express lanes as you head up towards Mountain Road as well. But I think if you stay in the through lanes, you should be A-OK. No issues reported on the Beltway as you head past Bel Air Road and around towards the Harrisburg Expressway. We're in good shape coming in towards the Beltway, maybe a little below posted speeds on 795 and I-70 as you head towards 695. And the pace is steady in the Fort McHenry and Harbor Tunnels downtown. 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
2: Weather.
16: The forecast for tonight, expect mostly cloudy skies with a chance for showers and thunderstorms. Temperatures holding steady, upper 60s and low 70s. During the day tomorrow on Monday, a mix of sun and clouds, a 30% chance for a shower or thunderstorm in the afternoon. High temperatures in the upper 80s to around 90. Mostly sunny and less humid on Tuesday with a high near 86. 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
9: 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Did you guys know that friendly children have more friends?
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10: Can't imagine a more disgusting example of anti-Christian viewpoints than Governor Healey in Massachusetts signing a law that allows a confused mother to kill her baby up until the moment of birth. And my listeners on 680 RKO Radio in Boston, I'm sure, are outraged by what's happening with their governor. It was previously 6 months, and 6 months is certainly extensive. And in fact, OBGYNs will tell you that there's no unusual medical condition in the seventh, eighth, or ninth month of pregnancy that requires an abortion, other than, of course, a stillbirth, something of that character. But that's extremely rare. And so when generally these women stood around Governor Healey and did an end zone dance, we're going to kill a lot more babies in Massachusetts because of this practicing Roman Catholic governor of ours, Healey, particularly disgusting. And she will get her punishment in this life or the next for what she has done, unless she repents. Set up tonight, the rest of tonight's big show. Coming up later on will be Administrator of the EPA, Lee Zeldin. He was U.S. Congressman for a long time, and he ran for a governor New York against Hochul and sadly lost because of ballot stuffing. We're going to talk about the EPA, the mission, and also the billions of dollars that Trump is saving through the EPA. Also later on is Melanie Curtis of USPIE, United States Parents Involved in Education. And also later on is Joshua Phillip of Epic Times. Pretty good stuff. And I continue to monitor what's happening in Japan. It looks as if there may be a crisis, may not be one. Tomorrow morning, the stock market's taken one heck of a hit on the futures at this point because there was a liquidity crisis in Japan, and there was great fear that somehow they would sell their treasury notes. They're the number one holder of American treasury notes at well over $1 trillion, and there was a fear that somehow the liquidity problems in Japan would rattle across the world. As I speak now, the futures are down about 0.1%. 0.15% in Dow Jones, which is not a big deal. So we continue to follow that to see what happens. We've got to get our financial house in order. Would you agree? We can't borrow $3 billion every day of new money to pay interest on the national debt. Let's continue with more. Bill Cunningham with you every Sunday night.

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7: From ABC News, I'm Wayne Cabot. Monday is the official expiration of the Memorandum of Understanding, a path toward ending the war between the U.S. and Iran, and neither side has expressed any interest in keeping an agreement that each side accuses the other of violating. In the balance is the fate of the Strait, President Trump saying Friday the U.S. intends to own the Strait of Hormuz. Iran Sunday offered bounties to its military of $30,000 if they capture or kill American troops. Conditions for troops on board the USS Abraham Lincoln are in the spotlight at sea more than 200 days now. Commanders saying conditions have improved, but on ABC, former Marine and now Senator Ruben Gallego said,
8: there's a deep, deep, deep mistrust of this leadership. The Secretary of Defense is absolutely not qualified to be leading the Department of Defense. And certainly the president has shown that he just doesn't really care about the troops. His lackadaisical attitude about men and women and their deployments, you know, just kind of reflects what he actually thinks about them. He thinks about them more as toys, as ways to basically, you know, show off or show its strength.
7: Hegseth has new orders from the president to substantially reduce U.S. involvement in joint military exercises with South Korea. Trump saying there's no need to provoke North Korea. And besides, he says South Korea hasn't helped America in Iran. Hamas, long considered a terror group by the U.S., sat down Sunday with President Trump's son-in-law Jared Kushner, according to the AP. Kushner set to meet Monday with Benjamin Netanyahu. Indiana's White River is no longer raging, but it comes too late for furniture maker Frank Gounder.
9: The worst part is everything that I have finished ready is ruined, you know, so all that stuff's going to be trash, and it was a waste of my time and supplies. And
7: 7 people died across the state. Evacuations now in San Diego from a growing wildfire in the Sorrento neighborhood, threatening 200 homes. You're listening to ABC News.
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7: Authorities have now lifted a U.S. security alert that halted avocado exports from Mexico's main avocado-producing state. Russia says it took down 822 Ukrainian drones this weekend, 600 of them aimed toward Moscow. The drones that did get through killed 6 people. in one of Kyiv's largest aerial attacks of the war. ABC foreign correspondent Lama Hassan on why this may intensify.
12: The Ukrainian defense minister believes their ballistic missiles will be able to reach Russian territory in 3 to 6 months. So there seems to be no end in sight to the fighting. What is clear is that these latest strikes are a dramatic escalation in this war.
7: Ukraine also coming under attack. Russian drones destroying homes and torching Kyiv's landmark book market. The BBC wants to compel testimony by Donald Trump Jr., Ivanka Trump, and her husband, Jared Kushner, in connection with his $10 billion lawsuit, claiming the BBC defamed him and its reporting about January 6th. The BBC argues the family has personal knowledge and likely records of what happened that day. It apologized for a misleading edit, but maintains Trump was not defamed. Hayden Panettiere has died. She was Claire Bennett on the NBC series Heroes, was in the slasher franchise Scream, was in the series Nashville, a child star on the Disney Channel. Her father telling ABC News she was an incredible light. She would have been 37 Friday. Wayne Cabot, ABC News.
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4: Traffic.
14: Storms moving out. The heaviest rain on I-95 up on the other side of Havre de Grace now, heading up towards Wilmington and Philadelphia, but still plenty of wet pavement around, so watch your speed and your braking distance. Had a couple of issues northbound on I-95, north of White Marsh on the way up towards Abingdon. Everything appears to be out of the travel portion, but you might still see some flashing lights through there. Southbound, your lanes are open across the Beltway, and continuing through the Fort McHenry Tunnel, no issues reported in the Harbor Tunnel on 895. Accident cleanup northbound on the Jones Falls Expressway at 28th Street. That's exit 7D. Follow police direction there. Had a disabled vehicle earlier on the inner loop of the Beltway near Providence Road. That's out of the way. Your outer loop lanes are open as you head past the 83s towards 795 and down into Catonsville. 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
4: Weather.
15: The forecast for tonight, expect mostly cloudy skies with a chance for showers and thunderstorms. Temperatures holding steady, upper 60s and low 70s. During the day tomorrow on Monday, a mix of sun and clouds, a 30% chance for a shower or thunderstorm in the afternoon. High temperatures in the upper 80s to around 90. Mostly sunny and less humid on Tuesday with a high near 86. 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
1: ABC News, I'm Wayne Cabot. It runs out Monday, the U.S.-Iran Memorandum of Understanding. Neither side expressing interest in an agreement both sides have violated. Unclear what's next for the Strait of Hormuz, which President Trump says America intends to own. International crude higher back near 90, gas prices up about a nickel in the last week. Iran's destruction of U.S. bases, where aircraft carriers normally stop, has troops fatigued, says former Joint Chiefs Chairman Mike Mullen on ABC's This Week.
2: Those places where we normally would go for some rest and relaxation, they weren't usable. So the planning with respect to that, I think you had to adjust on the fly, and it became very, very difficult to find a place to do that. So basically, you end up staying at sea.
1: President Trump telling the Pentagon to scale back military exercises with South Korea. This is ABC News.
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3: Traffic.
4: Storms moving out. The heaviest rain on I-95 up on the other side of Havre de Grace now, heading up towards Wilmington and Philadelphia. But still plenty of wet pavement around, so watch your speed and your braking distance. Had a couple of issues northbound on I-95, north of White Marsh on the way up towards Abingdon. Everything appears to be out of the travel portion, but you might still see some flashing lights through there. Southbound, your lanes are open across the Beltway. And continuing through the Fort McHenry Tunnel, no issues reported in the Harbor Tunnel on 895. Accident cleanup northbound on the Jones Falls Expressway at 28th Street. That's exit 7D. Follow police direction there. Had a disabled vehicle earlier on the inner loop of the Beltway near Providence Road. That's out of the way. Your outer loop lanes are open as you head past the 83s towards 795 and down into Catonsville. 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
3: Weather.
5: The forecast for tonight, expect mostly cloudy skies with a chance for showers and thunderstorms. Temperatures holding steady, upper 60s and low 70s. During the day tomorrow on Monday, a mix of sun and clouds, a 30% chance for a shower or thunderstorm in the afternoon. High temperatures in the upper 80s to around 90. Mostly sunny and less humid on Tuesday with a high near 86. 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
11: PIE, United States Parents Involved in Education. 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And how anyone in California can justify a 4 or 5 year old having to choose a gender and being prepared later, shall we say, for the transition into a different gender is thoroughly despicable. Let's continue with more. Joshua Phillips coming up next from Epoch Times to talk about what's happening as we speak in Japan with the bond market. Bill Cunningham with you and all great Americans every Sunday night.

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6: From ABC News, I'm Wayne Cabot. The arrival of Monday means the once heralded Memorandum of Understanding in ending the Iran War is itself ending. 90 days after it was reached, neither side showing much interest in finding agreement, and with the Strait of Hormuz mainly closed and President Trump asserting the U.S. intends to own it, oil is higher. Brent crude back near 90, gas prices up about a nickel over the past week. For not joining the war against Iran, the U.S. is breaking its tradition of war games with South Korea. Another reason is being given.
7: President Trump announced Sunday that he is directing Defense Secretary Pete Hegseth to substantially reduce joint U.S.-South Korean military exercises, citing his, quote, very good relationship with North Korea's Supreme Leader Kim Jong-un. Trump also says the long-standing enemy has been unthreatening and respectful towards America during his presidency. The president's Truth Social post comes 2 days after North Korea threatened a strong response to the drills. Andrea Fujii, ABC News.
6: The AP says President Trump's son-in-law, Jared Kushner, met Sunday in Egypt with the leader of Hamas, a day before his scheduled meeting with Israel's prime minister. Ukraine carrying out one of its largest air attacks on Russia in the 4 years since President Putin began the war. ABC foreign correspondent Lama Hassan.
8: This was a massive attack, the Russian defense ministry saying it destroyed more than 800 Ukrainian drones overnight. Moscow's mayor adding that some 600 drones were detected heading toward the Russian capital, shooting down a third of them, but still at least 7 people across Russia were killed.
6: Word to ABC News, Hayden Panettiere, star of the TV series Heroes in Nashville and many other roles, has died. Just days before what would have been her 37th birthday, her father, Skip, telling ABC News she was an incredible light, a force of nature who brought joy and love to all who knew her. You're listening to ABC News.
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6: Democrats are switching up the primary calendar for 2028. No longer will Iowa and New Hampshire vote first. ABC's Stephen Portnoy.
11: Democrats aiming to shake things up and let voters know ahead of the critical midterms that they're listening, putting South Carolina at the front of the line, giving its large black electorate the first presidential pick. The DNC's move would take Iowa out of the early Democratic contests and put New Hampshire third. Party officials in those states pushing back.
6: Swinging to the top of the box office again this weekend and almost setting the record.
12: I'm Spider-Man.
13: Spider-Man Brand New Day collected another $70 million this weekend, enough for the top spot at the box office and pushing the film's total gross over $2 billion. With just 3 weeks in theaters, it's become the second fastest movie ever to hit the $2 billion mark behind Avengers Endgame in 2019.
14: I can still save them.
13: Meanwhile, Christopher Nolan's The Odyssey added another $23 million for second place. Rounding out the top three was the dinosaur action thriller The End of Oak Street with $20 million. Mike Dabowski, ABC News.
6: This week, Raleigh will consider a teen curfew that the police chief Rico Boyce says is coming in the nick of time.
15: We're about to head to school.
0: So we know we're going to have Friday night football. We know we got the state fair coming up. We know we have Halloween on a Saturday night.
6: We start this week with triple-digit heat from Dallas to New Orleans, Little Rock to OKC. Wayne Cabot, ABC News.
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14: Weather.
15: The forecast for tonight, expect mostly cloudy skies with a chance for showers and thunderstorms. Temperatures holding steady, upper 60s and low 70s. During the day tomorrow on Monday, a mix of sun and clouds, a 30% chance for a shower or thunderstorm in the afternoon. High temperatures in the upper 80s to around 90. Mostly sunny and less humid on Tuesday with a high near 86. 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
9: From ABC News, I'm Wayne Cabot. The arrival of Monday means the once-heralded Memorandum of Understanding in ending the Iran War is itself ending. 90 days after it was reached, neither side showing much interest in finding agreement. And with the Strait of Hormuz mainly closed and President Trump asserting the U.S. intends to own it, oil is higher. Brent crude back near 90. Gas prices up about a nickel. Over the past week, for not joining the war against Iran, the U.S. is breaking its tradition of war games with South Korea. Another reason is being given.
10: President Trump announced Sunday that

0: that he is directing Defense Secretary Pete Hegseth to substantially reduce joint U.S.-South Korean military exercises, citing his, quote, very good relationship with North Korea's Supreme Leader Kim Jong-un. Trump also says the long-standing enemy has been unthreatening and respectful towards America during his presidency. The president's Truth Social post comes 2 days after North Korea threatened a strong response to the drills. Andrea Fujii, ABC News.
1: The AP. President Trump's son-in-law, Jared Kushner, met Sunday in Egypt with the leader of Hamas, a day before his scheduled meeting with Israel's prime minister. Ukraine carrying out one of its largest air attacks on Russia in the 4 years since President Putin began the war. ABC foreign correspondent Lama Hassan.
2: This was a massive attack, the Russian defense ministry saying it destroyed more than 800 Ukrainian drones overnight. Moscow's mayor adding that some 600 drones were detected heading toward the Russian capital, shooting down a third of them, but still at least seven people across Russia were killed.
1: Word to ABC News, Hayden Panettiere, star of the TV series Heroes in Nashville and many other roles, has died. Just days before what would have been her 37th birthday, her father, Skip, telling ABC News she was an incredible light, a force of nature who brought joy and love to all who knew her. You're listening to ABC News.
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1: Democrats are switching up the primary calendar for 2028. No longer will Iowa and New Hampshire vote first. ABC's Stephen Portnoy.
5: Democrats aiming to shake things up and let voters know ahead of the critical midterms that they're listening, putting South Carolina at the front of the line, giving its large black electorate the first presidential pick. The DNC's move would take Iowa out of the early Democratic contests and put New Hampshire third, party officials in those states pushing back.
1: Swinging to the top of the box office again this weekend and almost setting the record.
6: I'm Spider-Man.
7: Spider-Man Brand New Day collected another $70 million this weekend, enough for the top spot at the box office and pushing the film's total gross over $2 billion. With just 3 weeks in theaters, it's become the second fastest movie ever to hit the $2 billion mark, behind Avengers Endgame in 2019.
8: I can still save them.
7: Meanwhile, Christopher Nolan's The Odyssey added another $23 million for second place. Rounding out the top three was the dinosaur action thriller The End of Oak Street with $20 million. Mike Dubusky, ABC News.
1: This week, Raleigh will consider a teen curfew that the police chief Rico Boyce says is coming in the nick of time.
9: We're about to head to school, so we know we're going to have Friday night football. We know we got the state fair coming up. We know we have Halloween on a Saturday night.
1: We start this week with triple-digit heat from Dallas to New Orleans, Little Rock to OKC. Wayne Cabot, ABC News.
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3: ABC News, I'm Wayne Cabot. The new day means the end of the 90-day Memorandum of Understanding, and neither Iran nor the U.S. shows much interest in finding agreement to end the war. President Trump saying Friday the U.S. intends to own the Strait of Hormuz. The U.S. is substantially pulling back its joint military exercises on the Korean Peninsula, partly punishment for South Korea not helping America against Iran, and partly a way for Trump to appease North Korea.
4: Citing his, quote, very good relationship with North Korea's Supreme Leader Kim Jong-un, Trump also says the longstanding enemy has been unthreatening and respectful towards America during his presidency.
3: ABC's Andrea Fujii. Hayden Panettiere has died days shy of what would have been her 37th birthday. Cause of death not revealed for the star of the TV series Heroes, Nashville, among many other roles. Her father telling ABC News she was a bright light, a force of nature. This is ABC News.
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5: The instant gratification might not be there, but how much are you willing to deal with the delayed gratification not to have to worry about looking over your shoulder for the police or your ops, as the young people would say, right?
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6: If you've been paying attention to what's been going on here in Maryland, you probably noticed the theme, energy bills, energy bills, energy bills. And Democrats for the longest time have been saying these evil corporate energy companies. At the end of the day, I think they're turning around. It's the data centers, the same as Republicans.
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0: no need for an Irish American person to be creating criminal gangs and operating in that way in the United States.
1: Wow. Well, I know we're getting close. Let me ask this one last question, if you can, just very quickly. One person said, people said cities were better and safer and cleaner with the Italian mafia and Irish mobs when they had control. Any truth to that?
0: That's a topic of debate that goes on and on and on about whether, you know, the gangsters kept things, made the trains run on time, so to speak.
1: Yeah. Well,
0: and you could go on and on about that question.
1: Well, I want to make sure people know how to find you online, your books. You have a new edition of the Westies coming out. Where can people look?
0: Yeah, I have a website, tj-english.com. Check out the website. You'll find lots of information on there. The books can be found anywhere you find books these days, the Barnes & Noble website, Amazon, all that.
1: I really enjoyed the last couple of hours. It went by quick. The book, The Westies, Inside New York's Irish Mob, new edition coming out. So get yourself a physical copy or the latest book, Blood in the Desert. TJ English, thank you so much for joining us tonight. I really appreciate the conversation.
0: Thanks a lot. I enjoyed it. Thank you.
1: 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Don't go anywhere.
2: When you were a little kid and you thought about what you wanted to be, teaching was at the top of your list. But things changed. 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
8: From ABC News, I'm Wayne Cabot. Monday is the official expiration of the Memorandum of Understanding, a path toward ending the war between the U.S. and Iran, and neither side has expressed any interest in keeping an agreement that each side accuses the other of violating. In the balance is the fate of the Strait, President Trump saying Friday the U.S. intends to own the Strait of Hormuz. Iran Sunday offered bounties to its military of $30,000 if they capture or kill American troops. Conditions for troops on board the USS Abraham Lincoln are in the spotlight at sea more than 200 days now. Commanders saying conditions have improved, but on ABC, former Marine and now Senator Ruben Gallego said,
9: "There's a deep, deep, deep mistrust of this leadership. The Secretary of Defense is absolutely not qualified to be leading the Department of Defense. And certainly the president has shown that he just doesn't really care about the troops. His lackadaisical attitude about men and women in their deployments, you know, just kind of reflects what he actually thinks about them. He thinks about them more as toys and as ways to basically, you know, show off or show its strength.
8: Hegseth has new orders from the president to substantially reduce U.S. involvement in joint military exercises.

0: exercises with South Korea. Trump saying there's no need to provoke North Korea. And besides, he says South Korea hasn't helped America in Iran. Hamas, long considered a terror group by the U.S., sat down Sunday with President Trump's son-in-law Jared Kushner, according to the AP. Kushner set to meet Monday with Benjamin Netanyahu. Indiana's White River is no longer raging, but it comes too late. For furniture maker Frank Gounder.
1: The worst part is everything that I have finished ready is ruined, you know, so all that stuff's going to be trash, and it was a waste of my time and supplies. And
0: 7 people died across the state. Evacuations now in San Diego from a growing wildfire in the Sorrento neighborhood, threatening 200 homes. 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
0: Authorities have now lifted a U.S. security alert that halted avocado exports from Mexico's main avocado-producing state. Russia says it took down 822 Ukrainian drones this weekend, 600 of them aimed toward Moscow. The drones that did get through killed 6 people in one of Kyiv's largest aerial attacks of the war. ABC foreign correspondent Lama Hassan on why this may intensify.
4: The Ukrainian defense minister believes their ballistic missiles will be able to reach Russian territory in 3 to 6 months, so there seems to be no end in sight to the fighting. What is clear is that these latest strikes are a dramatic escalation in this war.
0: Ukraine also coming under attack. Russian drones destroying homes and torching Kyiv's landmark book market. The BBC wants to compel testimony by Donald Trump Jr., Ivanka Trump, and her husband Jared Kushner in connection with his $10 billion lawsuit claiming the BBC defamed him and its reporting about January 6th. The BBC argues the family has personal knowledge and likely records of what happened that day. It apologized for a misleading edit, but maintains Trump was not defamed. Hayden Panettiere has died. She was Claire Bennett on the NBC series Heroes, was in the slasher franchise Scream, was in the series Nashville, a child star on the Disney Channel. Her father telling ABC News she was an incredible light. She would have been 37 Friday. Wayne Cabot, ABC News.
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6: From ABC News, I'm Wayne Cabot. The arrival of Monday means the once-heralded Memorandum of Understanding in ending the Iran War is itself ending. 90 days after it was reached, neither side showing much interest in finding agreement. And with the Strait of Hormuz mainly closed and President Trump asserting the U.S. intends to own it, oil is higher. Brent crude back near 90. Gas prices up about a nickel over the past week. For not joining the war against Iran, the U.S. is breaking its tradition of war games with South Korea. Another reason is being given.
7: President Trump announced Sunday that he is directing Defense Secretary Pete Hegseth to substantially reduce joint U.S.-South Korean military exercises, citing his, quote, very good relationship with North Korea's Supreme Leader Kim Jong-un. Trump also says the long-standing enemy has been unthreatening and respectful towards America during his presidency. The president's Truth Social post comes 2 days after North Korea threatened a strong response to the drills. Andrea Fujii, ABC News.
6: The AP says President Trump's son-in-law, Jared Kushner, met Sunday in Egypt with the leader of Hamas, a day before his scheduled meeting with Israel's prime minister. Ukraine carrying out one of its largest air attacks on Russia in the 4 years since President Putin began the war. ABC foreign correspondent Lama Hassan.
8: This was a massive attack, the Russian defense ministry saying it destroyed more than 800 Ukrainian drones overnight. Moscow's mayor adding that some 600 drones were detected heading toward the Russian capital, shooting down a third of them, but still at least seven people across Russia were killed.
6: Word to ABC News, Hayden Panettiere, star of the TV series Heroes in Nashville and many other roles, has died. Just days before what would have been her 37th birthday, her father, Skip, telling ABC News

0: She was an incredible light, a force of nature who brought joy and love to all who knew her. 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
0: Democrats are switching up the primary calendar for 2028. No longer will Iowa and New Hampshire vote first. ABC's Stephen Portnoy.
3: Democrats aiming to shake things up and let voters know ahead of the critical midterms that they're listening, putting South Carolina at the front of the line, giving its large black electorate the first presidential pick. The DNC's move would take Iowa out of the early Democratic contests and put New Hampshire third, party officials in those states pushing back.
0: Swinging to the top of the box office again this weekend and almost setting the record.
4: I'm Spider-Man.
5: Spider-Man Brand New Day collected another $70 million this weekend, enough for the top spot at the box office and pushing the film's total gross over $2 billion. With just 3 weeks in theaters, it's become the second fastest movie ever to hit the $2 billion mark behind Avengers Endgame in 2019.
6: I can still save them.
5: Meanwhile, Christopher Nolan's The Odyssey added another $23 million for second place. Rounding out the top three was the dinosaur action thriller The End of Oak Street with $20 million. Mike Dubusky, ABC News.
0: This week, Raleigh will consider a teen curfew that the police chief Rico Boyce says is coming in the nick of time.
7: We're about to head to school. So we know we're going to have Friday night football. We know we got the state fair coming up. We know we have Halloween on a Saturday night.
0: We start this week with triple digit heat from Dallas to New Orleans, Little Rock to OKC. Wayne Cabot, ABC News.
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11: Weather. Warm and humid to start the day with temperatures back in the mid to upper 70s. A lingering sprinkle possible, but otherwise dry conditions expected through midday. Later on in the afternoon, temperatures will top out in the upper 80s, close to 90 degrees, with a chance for a few more spotty showers to form late in the day. I'm meteorologist Alina Lee on WBAL News Radio 1090 and FM 101.5.
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1: Good Monday morning, and thank you for waking up with us on WBAL TV 11 News today. We'll get to all of our headlines in just a moment.
2: Yeah, it was a little rainy out there to start our Monday.
1: A couple drizzles out there.
2: I know. I was trying to click the defroster on because it was getting a little steamy, and I was like, oh, it must be Mugito.
1: Yes.
2: Double dose. All right, let's check in with meteorologist Alina Lee with your first cup forecast. Is this going to linger?
3: I don't think so. I think right now what we're seeing is just a few showers that are starting to wind down now from what we were tracking late last night. And you can see now most of it off to our north and east. But a few showers that have redeveloped here in the Baltimore area, including downtown right there, getting hit with this lone cell. That's going to continue drifting eastward here, crossing through the Potomac. And of course, it's just going to be an isolated shower that you may encounter this morning. I think most of the area, though, will continue to dry out. Temperature wise, 75 degrees. Look at that dew point of 73. So it is definitely humid out there this morning and throughout the day today, really expecting the humidity to stay elevated. So expect upper 80s, maybe low 90s, but it certainly will feel like the mid, if not upper 90s today because of the humidity and a cold front that will slowly sink southward, pushing through the region. That may bring us a few showers later on today into tonight, but in all, hot and humid day. That's really the focus for today. We'll talk more about when relief from the humidity returns and how long it lasts. That's coming up in just a few minutes. Let's get over to Sean with an update on the commute this morning. I know it's soggy out there. Are any incidents going on?
4: Yeah, nothing we're seeing. Yeah, obviously rained for most of yesterday. It was funny when those breaks of it wasn't sunny, but when the breaks in the rain happened, I just saw everybody kind of rush outside just to get outside for a little bit. It looks like today might be a little better, and they're really good on the roads right now. The Beltway as a whole moving around 695, northeast quarter of 95, 83, the Harrisburg Expressway, and 70. We've got nothing to report there. South of the city is looking good. And those tunnels from the 95, 895 split through each tunnel right where you would hope them to be, right around 6 minutes each. So it doesn't get too much better than that. As I was saying, south of the city down towards the Capitol Beltway, 95 to 95, those drive times still under 20 minutes.
1: The Maryland Attorney General's office is investigating what led up to a Bel Air police officer shooting and killing a man Saturday night.
2: Our Kira McGuire has been following this story and has more.
5: Police tell me it was a routine traffic stop that turned deadly here in Bel Air. They were not able to say specifically what type of stop, but did say it happened here on Franklin Street. Residents here describing the scene as shocking.
6: I've been living here for 10 years and never seen anything like this before.
5: This Bel Air resident is reacting to a scary scene he says he witnessed right outside his kitchen window on Franklin Street Saturday night. Police say that's where a man was fatally shot by an officer following a routine traffic stop.
6: I was up in my room and I heard a bunch of yelling, and my initial thoughts were that it was some kind of domestic dispute. I was a little worried I was going to have to call the police because I couldn't see what was happening at first. I just heard someone yelling over and over again to get back into the car.
5: Bel Air Police Chief Charles Moore says following the stop, the officer and the driver got into a physical fight before the officer fired his gun, hitting the man.
6: I heard him say, you know, put your hands up and like get down on the ground. And after that, I heard two shots.
5: Police say the man was taken to shock trauma where he died. They were not able to confirm how many shots were fired or what led to the fight, but they did confirm the officer was wearing a body-worn camera.
7: The independent investigation division will analyze and review and go through all of that footage.
5: Police say the officer involved had not been with the department for long. The independent investigations division of the Attorney General's office is now leading the investigation.
7: We'll figure out what happened and we'll make sure the right thing is done. It's a tragedy. Something that we take very, very seriously. We're going to be transparent and we're going to be committed to figuring out what happened and to ensure that justice is a paramount in this case.
5: Police say the officer was injured during the incident, but he has since been treated and released from the hospital. They tell me he is on administrative leave as the investigation continues. In Bel Air, I'm Kira McGuire, WBAL TV 11 News.
2: A Baltimore police officer facing attempted murder charges is set to be in court Tuesday. Robert Parks is accused of trying to run down a man in his police cruiser in November last year. The video made its rounds on social media, triggering reaction from city and state lawmakers. Mayor Brandon Scott saying Parks was suspended without pay and would be terminated if convicted. Parks could face a maximum of 65 years in prison.
1: Baltimore police are still looking to identify a suspect after a deadly shooting in West Baltimore.
2: This happened shortly before 3:30 Saturday afternoon on West Lafayette Avenue. Police say they found a 24-year-old man who was shot. They say he was taken to the hospital where he died. Now, if you know anything, you're asked to contact police.
1: Maryland State Police are investigating after a deadly crash in Anne Arundel County. Officers were called to Route 50 near Ritchie Highway around 2:15 Sunday morning for a report of a motorcycle crash. The motorcyclist died there at the scene. No word yet on what could have caused the crash or if any other vehicles were involved. The investigation is ongoing. A longtime Baltimore County soccer coach remains behind bars, charged with multiple counts of sexual abuse involving minors.
2: Baltimore County police say they arrested Roberto Garcia of Reisterstown Wednesday. They say he allegedly abused two teenage soccer players. The abuse allegations come from Maryland, Florida, Washington State, and Pennsylvania, all in the last 18 months. Garcia's attorney tells WBAL TV 11 News his client is a respected soccer coach and a mentor to many.
8: He's presumed innocent, and I think that's very important. A lot of people see allegations or they see the promulgating of the allegations on the internet. None of this means anything in a criminal court. These are simply allegations. They're unproven, and he deserves, like any American does, his chance to have these tried in a court of law.
2: Garcia's attorney says Maryland might not even be able to prosecute the out-of-state allegations because those alleged crimes did not happen here. Metro Crime Stoppers is offering a reward for information connected to the murder of a 17-year-old girl in Southwest Baltimore.
1: Jada Sellers was a senior at Milford Mill Academy in Baltimore County. According to Baltimore police, Jada was shot early on July 31st along Lyndhurst Street near Gleston Drive. BPD says no one is in custody and they are still working to find a motive. The reward for information that leads to an arrest in this case is now at $8,000. You can call 1-866-7-LOCKUP. A sentencing date has been set for the Towson native accused of killing healthcare CEO in New York City.
2: Luigi Mangione confessed to the killing in his own words, pleading guilty to two counts to federal charges in court Friday. Mangione went on to say in court that he shot United Healthcare CEO Brian Thompson and that he knew what he was doing was illegal. He also confirmed to the judge that he understood that he could face a sentence of life in prison. While sentencing in the federal case is set for December 18th, Mangione also faces second-degree murder and weapons charges in a state case.
9: New York law does not permit a person to be prosecuted and punished twice for the exact same crime.
2: Mangione's defense team has filed a motion to dismiss some of the state case on grounds it violates New York's strict double jeopardy laws. He has previously pleaded not guilty in both cases. A circuit court judge has ruled Inspector General Isabel Cummings' lawsuit against the city can move forward.
1: Cummings sued her after her office was denied access to city documents during an investigation into the mayor's Office of Neighborhood Safety and Engagement and its sidestep program. The city wanted the case dismissed, arguing that the IG is seeking unfettered access to records. The judge siding with the inspector general, saying the lawsuit can proceed and is ordering the city to fulfill subpoenas that Cummings' office has been requesting. The time now is 4:38, and coming up on WBAL TV 11 News Today.
2: A 2024 campaign that was struck down is now back and could be put before voters. What is different now that the Baltimore Baby Fund is back?
1: And we'll have another update on your forecast and traffic on this Monday morning. Stay with us.
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11: Okay, gang. So, chances are there'll never be an emergency ever, ever again.
12: Mm-hmm.
11: But just in case, let's talk about a plan.
12: Okay.
11: So, who's going to do what? Anyone? 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We'll figure it out as we go. So, who is going to grab the go bag?
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1: The Baltimore Baby Fund have collected enough valid signatures to put the proposal before voters in November.
2: If that sounds familiar, that's because it is similar to the 2024 Baltimore Baby Bonus campaign, which was struck down. Well, Sean Stryker's at the live desk with the latest. And Sean, so what's the difference between these two?
4: Well, we're going to explain that, Lacey and Megan. Both campaigns ran by the same group, but this time around, they say they've updated the specifics to meet new criteria. All right, so here's the difference. In 2024, Baltimore Baby Bonus would have created a fund in the city budget to give a $1,000 direct payment to parents of newborns in Baltimore City. That was deemed an unconstitutional charter amendment. Now the amendment, known as the Baltimore Baby Fund, specifies that the funds must be used to enhance economic stability. The campaign's website says that they cannot specify how the fund will be spent. The projected budget for this program is $15 million. That's less than 0.5% of the city budget. The city council will have to decide where that money comes from, whether that be an existing agency, a new agency they create, or a commission assigned to handle the payouts. They'll also have to decide how the money is spent. Some of the possible ways mentioned are direct payments, supplies, even subsidies. The city council would need to pass legislation outlining eligibility requirements and distribution methods. Supporters suggest targeting low-income families or Medicaid recipients. People we spoke to have mixed opinions.
18: Well, I think it's a good idea for a boost. However, my concern is where the funds are coming from.
19: I believe it could be very helpful. Having a new child is a stress for a family sometimes, especially financially, especially this day and age. So that boost could help. I would just be very wary about like who actually can qualify for it.
4: Well, Lacey and Megan, supporters say it would benefit about 7,100 city newborns each year.
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1: Governor Wes Moore making comments on the president's latest decisions with Iran, why he says he is disappointed and you should be too.
2: But first, we're going to get you another check on the weather this morning. It's still dark out there, as you can see from this live camera over Baltimore, and we'll get a check on traffic. Stay with us. 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
3: Welcome back, 4:46, as we take a live look over the JFX this morning. You can see those low clouds out there just over us, and that's going to continue to be what we see on our views throughout the morning until those clouds eventually clear out. Tomorrow we might see some sunshine. Today, probably not expecting a whole lot of that as we go throughout the rest of your Monday. Meanwhile, yesterday certainly saw quite a bit of rain in our area with some spots picking up over a half of an inch, at least in Timonium, over 0.8 inches recorded there. Towson possibly seeing just under 0.7 inches, 0.3 inches in Baltimore, at least downtown, but the airport officially recording 0.7 inches. So you can see where the heaviest rain was more local or centralized, and that's mainly to the north and west, and even heavier stuff out to the northeast of us in the city of Northeast there in Cecil County. We are still tracking rain right now, but as far as showers go, for the rest of today, it's looking a lot drier once we get into the afternoon. And then later on, a cold front will get closer to the region, and that may bring us another chance for a few showers, some spotty rain possible, but nothing like we saw yesterday. Temperatures will manage to get into the upper 80s, if not near 90 in spots. So let's look at satellite and radar. This is a loop over the last 3 hours, which I've seen quite a bit of rain move across the northern section of our viewing area, and that's going to continue to pulling off to the east, but also some spotty showers that have redeveloped over parts of downtown Baltimore. Here's a close look on live radar. You can see heavier rain moving across parts of the eastern shore now, just northwest of Chestertown and then over towards the city of Galena. That's going to continue for at least the next 20, 25 minutes or so. That shower we were tracking downtown, that moved over Dundalk and will continue to wind down. You may only notice some sprinkles there in Edgemere as well. Our futurecast model, while it does show some breaks in the cloud cover, I would say it's still going to become partly sunny this afternoon as temperatures warm into the upper 80s, if not near 90 degrees. Now, the cold front may not completely clear the area as we head through today, so that's why we don't think the humidity drops at all this afternoon or even tonight, but it may bring a shower or two to the area or even a brief thunderstorm. So certainly possible to see some heavier rain isolated in a certain location here today. Just, you know, basically a slim chance of a thunderstorm out there as we dry out the next several hours afterwards, with Tuesday featuring a mostly sunny sky. Here is your forecast. You can see here we do turn a little cooler because of the front. Humidity will gradually drop between Tuesday and Wednesday. Wednesday afternoon getting warm, 89 degrees. But you see that drop in temperatures late next week into the weekend. We're also expecting quite a bit of an active weather pattern really in store for us, with several chances for rain starting Thursday. All right, Sean, how are the roads so far this morning?
4: All right, so overall, main roads are looking good, but I'm going to jump all the way up here Conowingo, near the Conowingo Dam, because we got some issues going on, some weather closures. I guess they got a lot of rain yesterday, so some things going on there. You can see this is this is Highway 222 between Canal Road and Moore Road. That's blocked because of some weather issues there. Also, that other a little alert icon that's in Conowingo, just north of the Conowingo Dam, utility issue caused by the weather. That's on 222 and 1 at that intersection. Right around that intersection, we got some lanes blocked there. So if you travel in that area, if you were one of our viewers there up in that area, Rising Sun, Conowingo, well, first off, good morning. But just be prepared as you head out the door. You could run into some issues there. Just a quick check on those tunnels. That's what we like to do, about 5 to 6 minutes from the 95 split.
2: Another Maryland state park is partially shut down because of a beaver attack.
1: Yeah, this is the third attack in recent weeks. This one happening at the Seneca Creek State Park in Montgomery County last Thursday afternoon. The state park says the beaver attacked and bit a 10-year-old girl who was canoeing with a summer camp. She was taken to the hospital there in Bethesda. This comes after two rabid beavers attacked people at Cunningham Falls State Park in Frederick County, a 13-year-old swimmer and a 19-year-old fisherman. The state park says because of the distance of the two parks, they do not believe the attacks were related. There's no indication of a rabies outbreak in either county. The war in Iran is taking a toll on American soldiers aboard the USS Abraham Lincoln. The ship has now been stationed in the Strait of Hormuz for nearly 9 months, and more reports about the conditions on board are coming in. Our Governor Wes Moore commenting about the conditions of the American soldiers aboard over the weekend.
11: Not only are these conditions and the reports of the conditions heartbreaking, the response of the president of the United States pisses me off, and it should piss all of us off.
1: Well, this comes days after it was reported two sailors went overboard on that ship. That's according to multiple sources, including a sailor currently serving on the Lincoln, as well as two U.S. officials. In one incident, it's not clear if the sailor jumped off or accidentally fell. In the other case, a sailor reportedly went overboard during a mental health incident. Luckily, both were rescued. When the president was asked about whether the deployment was going on too long, he said it hasn't gone on, quote, not nearly long enough. Governor Moore also responding to this statement from the president.
11: Instead of saying, I'm going to look into this and I'm going to get to the root of this and I'm going to figure out what's going on and we are going to make sure we're protecting those who are willing to protect us, his response is their deployments haven't lasted long enough. While he continues to rake in billions of dollars on a war that nobody understands and that all of us are paying for.
1: Central Command visiting the ship and Admiral Cooper calling it awe-inspiring, praising the crew's resilience. He also says the prolonged time at sea is uniquely challenging and tough. The USS George Washington Carrier Group is heading to the Middle East to replace the Lincoln. A U.S. official says the swap was previously planned.
2: Well, President Donald Trump announced the United States plans to reduce military exercises that it holds with South Korea. Well, the president said he made this decision because South Korea did not help the U.S. with its mission in Iran. The president also cited his positive relationship with North Korean leader Kim Jong-un, and he cited the cost of the joint exercises, saying they were expensive to conduct. The United States was set to begin joint exercises with South Korea today. It's 4:53 and still ahead, the Ravens making a show of their first preseason game.
1: How the rookies say the game went and how they think the team is doing.
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1: Welcome back. The Orioles continue to try and defy the odds after settling at the trade deadline.
2: Yeah, they've been waiting on Jackson Holliday to emerge as he missed spring training following hand surgery, but lately he's been doing exactly what they need him to. The Birds earning a third straight win over the first-place Tampa Bay Rays Sunday. Top of the fifth, 1-0 Rays. Well, after winning a challenge to keep the inning alive, Holliday hits an RBI single to make it 1-1. Next batter is Pete Alonso, and he comes through two with a two-run double, 3-1 Orioles. We move to the top of the sixth now. The first two batters made out. Then Colton Cowser, he gets a two-run shot, making it 5-1 Orioles. Well, after a walk, it's two on for Holliday, and guess what? He decides, hey, let's do it again. He comes through. The game opens up 7-1, and that makes three straight wins over the division-leading Rays. The final score, 10-2. And take a look at this. The AL wild card standings, the Yankees and Red Sox are firmly in, but then alone for the third wild card spot is, yes, you guessed it, your Baltimore Orioles. Well, they have half a game up on Texas. The O's wrap up the road trip today against the Rays.
1: In case you missed it, but how could you? The Ravens dominating the Eagles in their first preseason game. Final score was 24-7. Remember, this was the game for the rookies to show themselves. And of course, we remain focused on the full season, but we can't ignore what we see.
2: After watching Jacoby Lane routine.

0: set for 1 p.m., you can watch the game right here on WBAL TV 11. 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
2: A traffic stop leads to a fight and then a deadly police shooting here in Bel Air. I'm Janine Donaldson with the details of what we know so far coming up.
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7: Good morning, I'm Heather Bennett. Some of the top stories that we're following this morning.
8: A routine traffic stop in Bel Air turns deadly after a physical altercation. Outside Bel Air Police Headquarters, I'm Chris Cheon.
9: Now that the state's tax court has weighed in, what's next for Maryland's digital ad tax? I'm Robert Lang with some answers coming up.
10: Looking for a new job? Well, that text from a potential employer could actually be a scam. I'm Marquise Lupton with a warning for job seekers and the information you should never give out. Coming up.
11: I'll give you your first check on traffic as you head out on this Monday morning. I'm Tony Thornton.
12: Hot and humid Monday with a slight chance of rain. I'm meteorologist Alina Lee with that forecast coming up.
13: The Orioles and Ravens both win over the weekend. We'll recap during sports. I'm Valerie Preactor.
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14: From ABC News, I'm Brian Clark. A TV and movie star's sudden death hitting Hollywood. We'll have more on the death Sunday of Hayden Panettiere in a moment. But first, strong and deadly storms from the Midwest to Hawaii. ABC's Sophie Flay has the latest.
15: In hard-hit Indiana, at least seven people were killed, including a four-year-old. Across the state, raging floodwaters washing out roads, submerging cars, and reaching the roofs of homes.
16: I've never seen it flood so much as it has here lately.
15: The powerful storms also brought winds reaching 100 miles per hour, downing trees and power lines. It comes as another round of severe weather slammed the region, stretching from Missouri to Virginia.
14: Lala's weakened, but it was a hurricane when it just skirted past Hawaii's Big Island. ABC's Melissa Adan is there.
17: We are near the Big Island southern point where Lala unleashed its fiercest winds and rain. There is widespread damage across Hawaii. Trees completely downed. It has now buckled this main roadway here, making each way impassable. And now cleanup and recovery efforts are underway.
14: Now to the death of actress Hayden Panettiere.
18: Save the cheerleader, save the world.
14: She was that cheerleader in the show Heroes. She later played a country star in Nashville and was open about the battle she fought, including with addiction and postpartum depression. She told ABC's The View.
19: I came out the other side sober, but still with this horrible anxiety and depression. Yeah. Here I am with this beautiful, you know, baby girl.
14: Her father confirming to ABC News that Hayden Panettiere died Sunday. No cause of death given. She was 36 years old. President Trump's ordered the Pentagon to scale back joint military exercises with South Korea. He pointed to the expense and says they are, quote, totally inappropriate and hostile to a country he calls respectful, North Korea. 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
7: A 74 and cloudy. It's going to be hot and humid today. Alina Lee will have more in the forecast coming up. Now this morning, a routine traffic stop in Bel Air turned deadly after a physical altercation. WBAL's Chris Cheon is live outside Bel Air Police Headquarters with more. Good morning, Chris.
20: Hey, Taylor, good morning. Yeah, that routine traffic stop happening just a couple of minutes down the road here on Franklin Street in Bel Air, and it turned deadly after police say an officer and a man got into a physical altercation. A nearby resident identified only as Zach, says he heard the officer

0: giving commands.
1: I heard a bunch of yelling, and my initial thoughts were that it was some kind of domestic dispute. I was a little worried I was going to have to call the police because I couldn't see what was happening at first. I just heard someone yelling over and over again to get back into the car.
0: Police say the officer fired, striking the man who later died at shock trauma, Bel Air Police Chief Charles Moore.
2: We'll figure out what happened, and we'll make sure the right thing is done. It's a tragedy.
0: The officer was treated for injuries and placed on administrative leave. Reporting live in Bel Air, Chris Cheon, WBAL News Radio 1090 and FM 101.5.
3: A man is dead after a shooting in Baltimore. Police say the 24-year-old victim was gunned down late Saturday afternoon along the 400 block of Lafayette Avenue. He was rushed to an area hospital where he died Sunday morning. Now, the victim's name has not been released, and there's been no word on any motive or any arrest. Now, the Baltimore Baby Fund initiative appears to be heading to the November ballot. That's according to supporters who say they have collected enough valid signatures. Now, this initiative calls for giving a one-time $1,000 cash payment or supplies or subsidies to the parents of newborns.
4: Voters will decide this November whether to swaddle newborn babies with $1,000 cash or in supplies. The proposal will give parents a one-time boost.
5: I think it's a good idea for a boost. However, my concern is where the funds are coming from.
4: The program would cost the city $15 million a year. City Council would have to appropriate the money for the fund. It could come from existing city agency. They could create a new one or assign a commission to handle payouts.
6: The taxpayer has already been strained enough, you know.
4: The proposal does not specify that every family would receive a direct cash payment. The question itself does not mandate cash. The city would use the money in the baby fund only to enhance the economic stability of families with newborns in Baltimore City.
3: That's TV11's David Collins reporting. Now, the cause of a weekend house fire in Baltimore County being investigated. Firefighters were called out to the burning home along Fountain Ridge Circle in Perry Hall Saturday night. Officials say, though, no serious injuries were reported. Coming up after traffic and weather, what's next for Maryland's digital ad tax? We'll have the latest when News Now at 5 a.m. continues at 5:05.
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9: Couple of early morning accidents to report. One on the BW Parkway. It's northbound just before the airport connector. Apparently, police and response are on their way to the scene now. And there's also a crash on 32 eastbound just prior to Dorsey Run Road. It looks like traffic's beginning to slow down as you head through that stretch this morning. Begin as through 32 East, just before the intersection of Dorsey Run Road. And so far, traffic around the Baltimore Beltway continues to run smoothly. 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
8: Weather.
11: Warm and humid to start the day with temperatures back in the mid to upper 70s. A lingering sprinkle possible, but otherwise dry conditions expected through midday. Later on in the afternoon, temperatures will top out in the upper 80s, close to 90 degrees, with a chance for a few more spotty showers to form late in the day. I'm meteorologist Alina Lee on WBAL News Radio 1090 and FM 101.5.
3: Currently in Baltimore, we have 74 and cloudy.
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3: Now, the legal battle is not over for the state's digital ad tax.
13: The Maryland Tax Court, which is an administrative court, ruled Friday the 2.5% tax on digital ads from large tech firms violates the Federal Internet Tax Freedom Act. An appeal can now be filed in a circuit court. Neither Baltimore City or one of the 23 counties. Controller Brooke Learman says she's going to work with Attorney General Anthony Brown on that appeal. Lawmakers passed the tax in 2021 to raise money for the Blueprint for Education. As of October, the controller's office says the tax has generated $400 million. Robert Lang, WBAL, News Radio 1090 and FM 101.5.
3: Now, the governor is criticizing the U.S. military's lack of an exit strategy in regard to the conflict in Iran. Now, specifically, Governor Moore mentioned the USS Lincoln and the sailors who have been on board the naval ship for a record 240-plus days now. Now, the Trump administration has come under fire over recent reports of conditions aboard the ship, as crew members' families are now speaking out about it. And a hearing will be scheduled soon in the lawsuit between the Baltimore City Inspector General Isabel Cumming and Mayor Brandon Scott. On Friday, a judge denied a motion to dismiss the IG's lawsuit, allowing it to move forward. Cumming requested records on a prior youth crime prevention program called Sidestep. The city argued the state's Public Information Act barred them from releasing the information to her. Coming up, C4 and Brian Neiman will talk with the Harford County Executive Bob Cassily. That's later this morning after the 8:30 news.
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3: The O's get another win. Tampa Bay beat them. Good job, O's. Valerie Brechter in this morning. Hey, Val.
15: Yes, Taylor. The Orioles are on a roll in Tampa, that's for sure. They crushed the Rays 10-2 yesterday after an offensive explosion that took just two innings. It was a three-run fifth, and Colton Cowser's two-run homer kicked off the seven-run sixth inning.
16: The Mets swing high drive right field from Cowser. It carries to the track, back near the wall. This ball is gone! Home run, Colton Cowser!
15: Now, the Orioles currently hold a wild card spot after winning three straight in Tampa. They look for the full four-game sweep tonight against the Rays at 6:05. You can listen right here on WBAL. Pregame starts at 5. The Ravens made a statement in their first preseason win, 24-7 over the Eagles. It was the debut for many of the Ravens rookies, including the training camp darling Jacoby Lane. And he did not disappoint.
17: Pignano with time over the middle. It's Jacoby Lane. Caught at the 2. Dives for the end zone and he's in. Jacoby Lane stamps the debut with a touchdown and the Ravens strike first.
15: And that's the new voice of the Ravens, Kyle Yeomans, right here on WBAL. To the PGA postseason, Scottie Scheffler won the FedEx St. Jude Championship at 17 under yesterday. It's his first tournament win since January. I'm Valerie Preactor on the home of the Orioles, Ravens, and Navy football. 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
23: From ABC News Tech Trends. The surveillance camera company Flock is making some changes after reports of police officers misusing the company's license plate reader technology. The company now says it will delete its data after 7 days instead of 30, require a criminal case number for every database search, and automatically lock out officers whose activity seems abnormal. Still, privacy advocates say the changes at Flock don't go far enough, with the Center for Democracy and Technology calling it the same just trust us policy with a fresh coat of paint. And after months of backlash to the Ferrari Luce over its looks and its all-electric powertrain, one just sold at auction this weekend for $40 million. That makes it among the highest values for any Ferrari ever and likely the most anyone's ever paid for an EV. It happened at the RM auction in Monterey, California, with proceeds going to charity. With Tech Trends, I'm Mike Dabusky, ABC News.
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24: Hi, this is C4. On the Monday C4 and Brian Neiman show, Bruce Elliott in today for Brian. At 8:30, we're going to be joined in studio by Harford County Executive Bob Cassily, coming out of the Maryland Association of Counties MACO conference. A lot of talk about data centers. Is Harford County still in a full-out ban? We'll talk about it with him. A Baltimore City judge ruled against the city of Baltimore when it came to Inspector General Isabel Cummings' lawsuit. It can move forward. We'll talk about that at 7. The Democratic National Committee voted over the weekend to make South Carolina and Nevada the first two states in the 2028 presidential primary, not Iowa and New Hampshire. What comes next there? But we're going to start the show and talk all throughout it about Maryland's tax court ruling against the first of its kind in the nation when Maryland passed it back in 2020, the digital advertising tax. What does this mean for the blueprint? $250 million a year are now gone. All of that and more, 5:30 to 10.
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8: Traffic and weather.
9: Up in Cecil County, a fallen tree has Conowingo Road, Route 1, blocked right near Connolly Road. It looks like all lanes are closed for now. That's just over the dam as you head up toward Cecil County out of Harford County. Again, Conowingo Road at Connolly Road. Meantime, there's a crash on 32 eastbound just prior to Dorsey Run Road over there in Howard County. 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
8: Weather.
11: Cloudy with a stray shower possible early this morning, otherwise drying out through midday as temperatures climb into the upper 80s, close to 90 degrees. It'll be rather humid throughout the day as well, with a slight chance of a few showers developing late this afternoon into the evening hours, and then partly to mostly cloudy tonight with a low of 75. Tuesday features plenty of sunshine with humidity dropping throughout the day. I'm meteorologist Alina Lee on WBAL News Radio 1090 and FM 101.5.
3: At 516 on TV Hill, we got 74 and cloudy skies.
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3: A Bel Air man is dead after police say a routine traffic stop escalated into a physical fight with an officer. WBAL's Chris Chion live outside Bel Air Police Headquarters with more this morning. Hey, Chris.
0: Hey, Taylor. Yeah, a resident named Zach who lives on the 300 block of Franklin Street, which is only a half mile from where I'm at now outside Bel Air Police Department, says he initially thought the yelling outside his home was a domestic dispute.
25: I've been living here for 10 years and never seen anything like this before.
0: Police say the officer and driver fought before the officer opened fire. The man later died at shock trauma. Investigators are reviewing the officer's body camera footage. Bel Air Police Chief Charles Moore calls the shooting a tragedy and says they'll be transparent.
2: And we're going to be committed to figuring out what happened and to ensure that justice is paramount in this case.
0: Officer treated for injuries and is now on administrative leave. The man who died and the officer not being named at this time. Reporting live in Bel Air, Chris Cheon, WBAO News Radio, 1090 and FM 101.5.
3: A Baltimore police officer is scheduled to appear in court Tuesday on attempted murder charges. Robert Parks accused of trying to run down a man in his police cruiser in November last year. He was suspended without pay. He faces a maximum of 65 years in prison. Now, the Baltimore Baby Fund initiative, it appears to be headed to the November ballot. That's according to supporters who say they have collected enough valid signatures. The initiative calls for giving a one-time $1,000 cash payment or supplies or subsidies to parents of newborns. This proposal does not specify, though, that every family would receive a direct cash payment. Question itself also does not mandate cash.
4: I believe it could be very helpful. Having a new child is a stress for a family sometimes, especially financially, especially this day and age. So that boost could help. I would just be very wary about like who actually can qualify for it.
3: That's resident Janelle Denley. The city council would have to determine a funding source that could be an existing city agency or a newly created agency or assign a commission to handle the payouts. A hearing will be scheduled soon in the lawsuit between the Baltimore City Inspector General Isabel Cumming and Mayor Brandon Scott. On Friday, a judge denied a motion to dismiss the IG's lawsuit, allowing it to move forward. Cumming requested records on a prior youth crime prevention program called Sidestep. The city had argued that the state's Public Information Act had barred them from releasing the information to her. Democrats in Washington, they're calling for an investigation into conditions aboard the USS Abraham Lincoln that's deployed in the Middle East. It's been there for more than 200 days. Military officials now say a, quote, small number of service members on the ship have been treated for mental health issues. Governor Westmore commented about those conditions Sunday on State of the Union.
5: Instead of saying, I'm going to look into this and I'm going to get to the root of this and I'm going to figure out what's going on and we are going to make sure we're protecting those who are willing to protect us, his response is their deployments haven't lasted long enough while he continues to rake in billions of dollars on a war that nobody understands.
3: The USS George Washington carrier group is headed to the Middle East to replace the Lincoln. Stay with WBAL and ABC News for the latest developments with the war in Iran, plus your chance to react.
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3: Valerie Proctor back with another look at sports. O's win, always good to hear.
6: Yes, it
3: You're
6: is.
3: On a roll.
6: And get this, Taylor, the Orioles are in sole possession of a playoff spot for the first time since April. This weekend, they beat the first-place Rays in three straight games and will go for a fourth tonight. 10-2 was the final score of yesterday's contest. The offense was on fire, and Trevor Rogers held it down on the mound. He allowed just two runs across six innings with six punch-outs. Rogers described the fight in this team.
7: We're really scrappy. We're never out of a ball game. We believe that we can come back into the situation. And, you know, this series has proved as such. And, you know, we got one more tomorrow. We're not going to let up. We know what's at stake. We got a month and a half of baseball left, and you know we're right there.
6: The Orioles wrap things up in Tampa tonight, 6:05. You can listen right here on WBAL with pregame at 5 o'clock. Major League Baseball is mourning the loss of Tommy John. The left-handed pitcher played 26 seasons in the bigs, and he revolutionized the surgery and recovery from pitching injuries in the 70s. He was 83 years old. Ravens head coach Jesse Minter had his first preseason win in the books on Saturday, a 24-7 win over the Eagles that featured a strong defense that only allowed one touchdown in garbage time. I'm Valerie Proctor on the home of the Orioles, Ravens, and Navy football. 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
1: Reports show record levels of methamphetamine found in fentanyl. You may recognize methamphetamine from your vet bill, as it is commonly used to sedate large animals. You might assume this drug is being diverted from the office where pet lovers gather, but research shows most of the drug is mass-produced in illegal laboratories. Methamphetamine can slow the heart rate, drop blood pressure, and suppress breathing, increasing the risk of lethal overdose. Withdrawal is just as dangerous. It causes vomiting, rapid heart rate, and anxiety, all of which may warrant intensive care. Even more concerning, the drug cannot be reversed with the fentanyl overdose antidote Narcan, which means a higher chance of death. The CDC says to seek immediate medical attention if you see or witness suspected exposure to the drug. With this Med Minute, I'm Melissa Adon.
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9: Traffic and weather.
12: Up in Cecil County, Conowingo Road is closed between Route 222 and Conley Road due to a fallen tree, apparently. So follow direction if you're in that area. Meantime, there's crash reportedly on 32 eastbound. Just prior to Dorsey Run Road. And also there's an accident reportedly on 295 northbound just before the airport connector. 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
9: Weather. Cloudy, warm, and humid to start this Monday morning with a lingering sprinkle possible before daybreak. Otherwise, hot and humid afternoon with a chance for a few more spotty showers to develop late in the day. Otherwise, high temperatures back near 90 degrees. Tonight, partly cloudy, warm, and still rather humid with a low down near 75. Tuesday afternoon features a partly to mostly sunny sky with humidity dropping throughout the day. I'm meteorologist Alina Lee on WBAL News Radio 1090 and FM 101.5.
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15: This is the Bloomberg Money Minute. AstraZeneca is stopping a clinical trial of an experimental drug for lung cancer after it didn't look set to help fight the disease better than existing therapies. The medicine wasn't faring better than the blockbuster Keytruda. However, the drug maker plans to continue to study the medicine in other cancers, including mesothelioma. Stocks fell from a record high on Friday, but managed to notch a third straight week of gains. Retail sales dropped in July by the most in more than a year. The Dow fell 108 points. This morning, tech shares are seeing gains. On the radar for investors, a number of major retailers, including Walmart, Home Depot, and Target, report earnings this week. S&P futures are rising 10 points, NASDAQ futures gaining 145. And Americans are showing signs that they've reached their limit with surging beef prices. Beef sales fell 0.3% in the 3 months leading up to mid-July. Consumers are switching to alternatives or skipping beef altogether. Courtney Donahoe, Bloomberg Radio.
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4: These are your political insights from ABC News. The 60-day Memorandum of Understanding between the U.S. and Iran expires today with no sign that an end to the war is near. Over the weekend, Democratic Senator Ruben Gallego of Arizona said concerns about conditions aboard the USS Lincoln aircraft carrier highlight a lack of planning and foresight.
5: They were basically trying and hoping that this war would end up just like the war in Venezuela, and our men and women are now suffering the consequences.
4: North Korea has been supplying Iran with missile technology, but President Trump says his very good relationship with Kim Jong-un led him to scale back joint military exercises between the U.S. and South Korea. 1 week on the job as Attorney General, and Todd Blanche is refusing the pledge to always act independently of the White House, but President Trump's former lawyer did tell NBC's Meet the Press.
11: I will act with integrity. Our prosecutors will act with integrity. We will prosecute without fear or any sort of favor.
4: Brian Clark, ABC News.
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3: Here's a look at some of the top stories that we're following this morning. A deadly officer-involved shooting in Bel Air being investigated. Police say a Bel Air police officer attempted a traffic stop along the 300 block of Franklin Street over the weekend. At some point, investigators say the officer became involved in a struggle with the driver, which led the officer firing his service weapon. The man was taken to an area hospital where he died. The officer was also injured during that altercation. A man is dead after a shooting in Baltimore. Police say a 24-year-old was gunned down late Saturday night along the 400 block of Lafayette Avenue. He was rushed to the hospital where he died Sunday. Victim's name has not yet been released. And the Baltimore Baby Fund initiative appears to be headed to the November ballot. That's according to supporters who say they have collected enough valid signatures. That initiative calls for giving a one-time $1,000 cash payment or supplies to parents of newborns. You can get the latest on these stories at WBAL.com and also on the WBAL radio app. See for Bruce Elliott next on WBAL News Radio 1090 and FM 1.5.
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14: Well, they were warned, and they were warned. But Bruce Elliott, who is in today for Brian Neiman, the state legislators in Maryland, led at the time by regular, when I say regular, because he was just a state senator, Bill Ferguson, and then president of the Senate, Mike Miller, who is still with us at that time, they pushed through something called a digital advertising tax, Bruce. And what they told the world, when everybody else was saying, no other state has done this, why would you do something like this? They said those companies, those 100 millionaire, you know they come with these terms, 100 millionaire companies. I'm like, who's 100 millionaires? These 100 millionaire companies, they need to pay a tax, a dedicated tax that will go to our transformational, they said at the time, blueprint for Maryland's future, a.k.a. the Kerwin Plan for Education. And they really banked a lot on this thing going through, even though person after person legally said, I don't think you can really do this. There's a federal law that this kind of violates.
16: Federal law.
14: Torpedoes, you know, damn the torpedoes, full speed ahead, Bruce. Let's go ahead and do this. So they went ahead and put this tax in place that was supposed to, at the time, collect $250 million a year. It's never achieved that. As a matter of fact, I believe they've got $400 million so far over 6 years. So you do the math. That's not quite $250 a year. But having said all of that, when the Maryland Tax Court struck this down, it really puts, Bruce, a big hole, a huge hole in Maryland's budget when it comes to this $4 billion a year thing we call blueprint. So I guess it's next move, right? Yeah. What do you do next, legislature?
16: Raise taxes.
14: Or cut blueprint. Is the cut off the table? Is reduced blueprint off the table?
16: I wish it were not.
14: Yes.
16: I wish that it were, rather. I mean, the idea that it will simply sustain forever and ever because it's, you know, it's about the children.
14: Always.
16: C4. It's about the children.
14: Always. Even though they're not performing very well under this transformational blueprint formula that we have here.
16: No, the idea somehow that we can get by with simply saying, well, that tax didn't work. Let's figure out a different way of taxing people. does it actually achieve, or has it achieved anywhere near what they said it was going to achieve educationally? The answer is no. So, I mean, how long do you throw good money after bad?
14: The blueprint for Maryland's future, once again known as Kerwin, over 6 years has done two things that are just very easy to see. Class sizes have increased, and we've lost teachers. Those two things are, now we have raised the starting salary. The goal was to raise the starting salary to $60,000 in all 24 jurisdictions, so a starting salary for teachers would be at that level. That's great. We've done that, Bruce. But at the same time, what we've also done is increase class sizes. By the way, we've had different superintendents on since this whole thing went through from across state. And I was always, when I was in Annapolis, it told me smaller class sizes was an optimum for educational, you know, outcomes, right? Yeah. Isn't that what they told us? They said, that's only two kids more. That's not a big deal. I was like, what? When did that flip on its head that all of a sudden now increased class sizes are not a big deal? And then you see a reduction in people actually in the teaching profession, which then also makes class sizes larger. I guess where I am in all this, everybody, is there's the legislature and Bill Ferguson and those who are still around for 2020 will not admit they were wrong. They're going to try, they say, to appeal this. But everybody I've talked to over the weekend, Bruce, has looked at this, said that this Maryland tax court is ruling on what the law is. This isn't like a gray thing. They can't. They were told the time, don't do this. No other state has done this but you. We're still the only state with this thing. And we're not going to win. We're just not going
16: to
14: win.
16: I think that, well, they're welcome to take it to the court system. Who knows? But true. I think that your analysis is probably right. The chances are they're not going to win. And it dodges the real question, and that is, are we actually interested in giving kids the best chance possible of getting a good education?
14: What this highlights for me, I'm going to be joined tomorrow by the state school superintendent, Dr. Kerry Wright, who, by the way, comes from Mississippi with the heralded Mississippi Miracle that everybody talks about. And you have Mississippi, Alabama, and Louisiana now, Bruce, three states that historically have been in the bottom five of education. Now are considered the top three school districts statewide in the country when it comes to reading, when it comes to math, when it comes to the achievement gap, closing the gap between minority students and majority students. All those metrics that we claim the blueprint supposed to do, those three states are doing it. And guess what? They don't have a digital ad tax. They don't have a $4 billion a year blueprint. They just have some good old-fashioned phonics-based approach to stuff and, you know, getting parents involved. I mean, the old-fashioned stuff that doesn't cost a lot.
16: I wonder what the average class size is there in those states.
14: That's a good question. I don't know, but I know one thing. Their scores are tremendous. And Dr. Kerry Wright, well, I'll ask her about it when she joins Sotoma. When she was head of that school district in Mississippi for 9 years, and they saw themselves go, Bruce, from 45 in the country down to 31, and now they're in, and that's reading I'm talking about, and now they're in the top 20, like 16 now, based on her model, that Mississippi miracle that then was replicated in Louisiana and Alabama. Why don't we do that?
16: All right.
14: I guess what I'm saying, why don't we do what they're doing? The lady's here who actually did it. She's here in Maryland.
16: The average class size in Mississippi public schools, between 25 and 27 students per class.
14: That's about where we are. Yeah. That's about where Maryland is, but we don't have their scores. And once again, that number you just shared, I don't know if that's an increase recently or a decrease, but our numbers have increased. Our numbers per pupil in most school districts have gone higher when it comes to class size than they were before.
16: Yeah, class size. My daughter's a teacher.
14: Mm-hmm.
16: She would rather be teaching 25 students than 35 students.
14: There you go.
16: There's a point at which effectiveness is really impacted. Each additional student you add, it gives less opportunity for the teachers to give individualized help to students who might need it, individualized guidance, or frankly, just keep control over the students in the classroom.
14: Absolutely. All of those things that have been bread and butter that we've been told for, 70 years of public education and kind of the model that we have, our state has thrown a lot of those out because they have not been able to wrap their arms around this blueprint for Maryland's future. And with losing this case, losing this $250 million, once again, we never got $250, but they were counting on this to fund it, leaves a huge hole in what is destined to be already. Bruce, we're talking about, we'll be joined 5:30 Club after the 8:30 news by Harford County Executive Bob Casley. They had the Mako Conference this past weekend in Ocean City. By the way, Bruce, we had the mayor on last week, and the mayor reminded us while he was down at Mako that C4, you remember, those Mako conferences, they're not really about fun. Like, yeah, they are. I was like, yeah, they are. You go down there. Look, you go down there for 3 or 4 days at Ocean City. You have a couple of sessions and you're out on the beach. I mean, to suggest somehow. Okay, if that's the case, why don't they have the Mako conference? I don't know, Carroll County. Why don't they have the Mako conference in downtown Baltimore? Well, I'll tell you why. Because they don't have a beach. They have it in Ocean City. Anyway, I'm just
16: having
14: share.
16: Have in Oakland.
14: Yeah, there you go. Have in someplace like that. Man, said, we're working down here. Sure, you're working down. But anyway, at the Mako conference, Bruce, they talked about the state shoving these different things that they can shove down to the local jurisdictions because they don't have the money. They're facing, the state is, they were able to patchwork quilt the budget this year, but next year they're facing a $3 billion, with a B, $3 billion structural deficit next year. But who cares next year, because the election's in November, right? Once the election's over in November, you can start over again.
16: Yeah, and of course, they're anticipating that not only be able to start over again, but people's memories will be very short.
14: Sure.
16: It didn't happen before, so this is brand new. We just disguised
14: it. We didn't know. $3 billion. Who knew this was coming? Who knew this? But they know it's coming because, once again, this Mako conference, all the local jurisdictions were talking about the different things, roads, you know, different little costs, teacher pensions, being shoved down to them more and more to offset what the state's problems are. But getting back to this digital advertising gross revenues tax, which is what they called it at the time, when the state legislators do these types of things, there's no malpractice. Like when you're told ahead of time, don't do this. And with lawyers, you can actually, you know, go malpractice and take them in. Or a doctor, you can say that they somehow did bad surgery. And take, who do you take a legislature in front of when they do something that was told to them was illegal and did it anyway and got dismissed? Nobody but the voters.
16: No consequence. Yeah. By the way, I just checked this out, by the way. The average class size by state, interestingly, these are in public schools in all 50 states. The state that has the most crowded schools with an average class size of 26 is Utah.
14: Wow,
16: and
14: Utah.
16: They have very good test scores.
14: Okay.
16: So this is not entirely dependent upon class size. Maine, 17 students per class. National average, 24.
14: Okay.
16: And 68% of teachers agree the subject they teach is negatively affected by the number of students.
14: And that's
16: or rather, obviously.
14: And that's why I'm saying the blueprint, which was supposed to be something that did all the positive things you want in public education, as soon as class sizes started increasing, we were told, don't look at that anymore. When all throughout my political life and everything else, class size was a premium to be reduced. But because the numbers didn't look good for pumping in $4 billion a year to public education, because most of the money, Bruce, is going to adults and not to kids, that's the main problem in all this. Anyway, we're going to talk later on, Bruce, about this big decision and kind of get into, like, what's next? What does Annapolis do next in order to deal with this? Will they cut? As Bruce doesn't think they will, I probably won't. Or will they raise taxes in terms of dealing with this? Stay tuned for that. Coming up, everybody, the case involving a 13-year-old that horribly raped 2 6-year-olds in Calvert County. We have an update on that particular case. And there's a new charter school, speaking of education, coming to a jurisdiction that doesn't see many charter schools. We'll get into that, too.
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10: Well, response on the scene of a serious accident this morning on 32 heading eastbound on 32 right before Dorsey Run Road. It is just slightly past Route 1, Washington Boulevard, when you're going to see the backups prior to that. Two right lanes taken away. A lot of response on the scene. But again, 32 east just before Dorsey Run Road. And up in Cecil County, Conowingo Road still closed right now with a fallen tree blocking both directions of Conowingo, Route 1 between Conley Road and Route 222. Just follow police direction if you're in that area. 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
7: Weather.
9: Cloudy with a stray shower possible early this morning, otherwise drying out through midday as temperatures climb into the upper 80s, close to 90 degrees. It'll be rather humid throughout the day as well, with a slight chance of a few showers developing late this afternoon into the evening hours, and then partly to mostly cloudy tonight with a low of 75. Tuesday features plenty of sunshine with humidity dropping throughout the day. I'm meteorologist Alina Lee on WBAL News Radio 1090 and FM 101.5.
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14: It is Monday, the 17th of August, 2026. Bruce and 530 Club. And coming up later in the show, everybody, between the 8 o'clock news and 8:30 news, Bruce, we're giving away tickets to go see the Smashing Pumpkins coming up October 3rd at CFG Bank Arena. So listen up for win a pair of tickets to go see the Smashing Pumpkins. Don't you want to smash things sometimes? Their names, I want to smash stuff sometimes. Always want to just destroy, just to get it out. It's very telling. I'm having counseling.
16: Maybe in my 20s.
14: Yeah, counseling on the air.
16: Not so much now.
14: Yeah, just smash something. Just take all that out on it.
16: The funny thing is, now if I think I want to smash something, I immediately say, all right, how much is it going to cost for me to replace that?
14: Now you start reasoning it out. There's no reason when you're young. You just smash it and consequences be damned. Well, speaking of consequences be damned, we're still getting fallout, Bruce, from the whole Dr. Anthony Fauci pandemic-related advice, and then what we know behind the scenes machinations going on. Longtime ABC News reporter Terry Moran recounted in a recent interview with longtime friend of our show, Matt Welch, and others at Reason Magazine. They have this podcast they do called The Fifth Column, where Terry Moran recounted a 2021 Nightline investigation that he had started into the COVID lab leak theory. Say all that three times. Anyway, he had gotten information from folks inside the administration at the time, Trump administration, about, you know, kind of what was going on then into the Biden administration, mm-hmm. and started to do this Nightline investigation piece, right? Well, they finished the piece, had really good background, everything, sent it to the editors, who sent it back to him unintelligible. Totally his whole segment, unintelligible. And when he called them, he was telling Matt Welch and them last week on this, when he called them and said, what is going on here, and started using expletives we can't say on air, they said, Fauci. Fauci's the reason. We ran this by Dr. Fauci, and he said no.
16: Yeah.
14: So you're starting to get now these reports. My point is, you're starting to get these reporters now, or people that we know, come forward and talk when they weren't talking before.
16: I'm sorry, where were they then?
14: I hear you.
16: I mean, it's a little late in the game.
14: Yeah, dollar
16: to say, I just got a religion. And that's a big problem.
14: I agree with you. But Terry Moran is the latest, though, to come forward and talk about kind of the thumb on the scale that was happening at the time with Dr. Fauci editing, or others in the administration editing what was going out to us, what would be revealed. And the lab leak, he said it was very, very, you know, intelligible what he put together on the potential lab leak theory.
16: Yeah. Well, but that was not what Fauci wanted to sell.
14: Nope.
16: And so, you know, this is a guy who says, I am the science. This is a problem. And this was the problem with him all along. It's more about his self-aggrandizement.
14: What about those who went along
16: science
14: with it, though? What about the editors? What about all the people in the media that went along with this, even though their job was to be that fourth estate and to, you know, get the truth out to us?
16: Well, I think a very important lesson was learned. I'm sorry to go there on this, but I think the lesson learned was that under particular sets of circumstances, the federal government can tell us what to do and we will be compliant.
14: Mm-hmm.
16: That, you know, that we'll simply do what they say because they've said it.
14: Mm-hmm.
16: Not because of any substantial reason, but because of control of the media and control of the message, we will be inclined to do whatever it is they say. And for those of us during that time period, and I was one of them,
14: mm-hmm.
16: Who say anything different, guess what? You got ghosted, you got kicked off platforms, you got told basically you're a nutcake, Dr. Fauci is a great man, blah, blah, blah. And you say, wait a minute, here's the problem that I have with Dr. Fauci.
14: Let me show you this, right.
16: Yeah, you know, Dr. Marty McCary over at Johns Hopkins.
14: Yeah, we had him on the show regularly during the pandemic.
16: Right? Yeah, and it was like, you have scientists saying the science is wrong here. What Fauci is saying is not real science. It's supposition. We should not be doing this on supposition. And Bruce, some of the stuff was just silly.
14: We had pediatricians on the air with us saying it is not good to have children at home learning like this for long periods of time, that they need to be socially and everything else, particularly younger. We were talking about the younger kids, 5, 6, 7, 8, more than the older ones. And yet that was totally dismissed. That was totally. And Governor Hogan tried to open the schools up around the around the orthodox that was there, but they pushed back against it.
16: Yeah. Well, because after all, the government said so. And I'm concerned when this is the response of the citizenry on something that is not solid science.
14: Right, right.
16: Look, I can fully understand if somebody says that there was a chemical spill, don't go there and inhale.
14: Right, right.
16: It'll destroy your lungs.
14: You can understand
16: I understand that. That's verifiable. You can see that. You understand exactly what's going on. But Fauci kept selling different solutions and different analyses. And each time we were simply supposed to forget what he'd said the day before.
14: Look, I gave them, and Brian and I started our show. We started the C4 and Brian Neiman show during the pandemic, July during the pandemic. We gave them 90 days. When everything shut down March the 13th, I said, okay, I'm going to give this thing 90 days and see where it goes. After 90 days, we were saying, why aren't the schools open? Why aren't we considering fall to begin? I mean, after 90, we knew what we had. At 90 days in, it wasn't affecting children. It was not, you know, if you had comorbidities like age issues, it was affecting you, but it wasn't affecting mostly healthy people. And we kind of had our arms around that, but yet they kept pushing. But anyway, we continued
16: overseas, by the way,
14: they
16: handled it very differently.
14: Take
16: a look at some of the Scandinavian countries, and they handle the whole situation differently with better outcomes. But we would not learn from their experience.
14: Well, thank you, Terry Moran, for coming forward. In Ohio, this is the day we should watch because in order for Democrats to try to get control of the U.S. Senate, they need to win a state that has two red senators, one of them being Ohio. The recent poll out, Fox News poll, is showing that the former United States Senator Sherrod Brown is leading the current United States Senator Husted 53-45 in a new Fox News survey. Now, Ohio has been, you know, kind of a for many decades, a middle-of-the-road state, but now it's a really red state. President Trump won it by double digits. But what do you think when you look at a state like Ohio and you see kind of this Democrat Senate leading? I truly believe it's a lot because of the unpopularity of war, unpopularity of Trump, other things like that going on.
16: Gas price.
14: Yep.
16: It's a rural state. It's a farm state. And if you think gas prices affect us, begin running a combine.
14: Mm.
16: And those the great big machines, they're not exactly fuel efficient.
14: Yep.
16: And when you have those prices piled on top of farmers who do not have a very big profit margin to begin with, it makes it very difficult for them. And they're going to be disinclined to vote for the incumbent and more inclined to vote for somebody who says, we're the other guys.
14: A case that caught just so many people and shocked them in reference to what a young child could do to other young children.
16: God.
14: A Calvert County 13-year-old boy who was found guilty of raping 2 6-year-old girls in Calvert County was sentenced based on a recommendation from the Department of Juvenile Services to a Calvert County circuit court judge, was sentenced to home detention. That's right. He was sent home with an ankle monitor after being found guilty of raping 2 6-year-old girls. Now, under Maryland law, it said juveniles as young as 13 generally cannot automatically be charged as adults. But even if that's the case, you don't send this 13-year-old home. And this was off a recommendation of the Department of Juvenile Services.
16: Yeah, I'm not quite sure what lesson that child is supposed to learn from this. That raping a couple of 6-year-olds is okay if all I have to do is wear this thing around my ankle for a while.
14: I am under, and I've said this not on something as horrible as this, but on other cases where you have 14, 15-year-olds that use guns, whatever, take them home with you. How about Judge and the Department of Juvenile Services Secretary? Let them spend some time in your house, and let's see how that works out. I mean, going to send this kid home is incredible.
16: To the same environment produced the child that had the behaviors we're talking about.
14: That would do something to 2 of the 6-year-olds. And finally, this.
1: The pitch. Jackson up the middle. That's a base hit. Tavares turns third. He's being waved home, and he will score standing. Jackson Holliday delivers the RBI single left on left, and we're tied at one.
14: That is Brett Hollander with the call on Jackson Holliday starting a barrage yesterday of hits, Bruce Elliott, where the Baltimore Orioles ended up winning 10-2 over the first place Tampa Bay Rays, winning 3 in a row. I left Friday depressed. We, 2-4 on the road trip with 2 teams we should be beating. And next thing you know, they go in Tampa Bay and look like world beaters. Yeah. It is just Keith Mills going to be joining us coming up, Bruce, in the 7 o'clock hour as we talk about not just the Baltimore Orioles, but the Baltimore Ravens. But, man, what a weekend. A weekend.
16: And when I hear Tavares, of course, I'm thinking about the Tavares brothers who are an R&B band.
14: The singing group.
16: Yes.
14: By the way, there's some great songs in the 70s,
16: yes,
14: Bruce. We can sing some off air. I've got a side dish question coming up.
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26: Traffic and weather.
10: The cleanup continues from an early morning crash on 32 heading eastbound prior to Dorsey Run Road. 2 right lanes remain blocked. A couple of vehicles involved, of course, with this particular accident. Backup start from right around 95 as you make your way onto 32 heading eastbound. You're going to start to see delays, very heavy volume approaching Washington Boulevard. And then up ahead of you from there, the crash activity is just before the Dorsey Run Road intersection there. Meantime, there's that fallen tree up in Cecil County causing some fits right now. Conowingo Road still closed. Route 1 between Conley Road and Route 222. Looks like police are directing traffic or trying to direct traffic around it, but avoid that area if you can. I'm Tony Thornton, WBAL News Radio, 1090 and FM 101.5.
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9: Cloudy, warm, and humid to start this Monday morning with a lingering sprinkle possible before daybreak. Otherwise, hot and humid afternoon with a chance for a few more spotty showers to develop late in the day. Otherwise, high temperatures back near 90 degrees. Tonight, partly cloudy, warm, and still rather humid with a low down near 75. Tuesday afternoon features a partly to mostly sunny sky with humidity dropping throughout the day. I'm meteorologist Alina Lee on WBAL News Radio 1090 and FM 101.5.
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11: I was 14 with a pregnant girlfriend, then 15 with a baby to support. So I got my first job flipping burgers, which motivated me to go to trade school and learn HVAC. And while I turned to HVAC as a way to live up to my responsibilities, truth is, I just had a gift for fixing things. By the time I was 24, I was a senior technician at my HVAC company when my boss said,
0: "If you don't know what's wrong or how to fix it, call Andrew."
11: But here's the thing about many heating and air companies. No matter how good you are at fixing systems, management is always pushing you to replace rather than repair. They want the sale. So I started my own business because I'll always fix what should be fixed, and I'll never sell anyone anything that's not in their best interest. Do the right thing. That's been my goal my entire working life, and it's still

0: three in a row over Tampa Bay after disappointing me. A lot of people, not just me, said this road trip going through Minnesota, playoff contender, Texas Rangers, playoff contender, and first base Tampa Bay would be a telling mark of the 2026 season. Mm-hmm. Having said all of that, the Orioles can finish with a win today, 6-4. So my question is, as we sit here today, if the playoffs were to start, Bruce, the Orioles would be in the playoffs if it were to start today. But we know it doesn't start today. Yeah. It's going to start later on. Do you believe our Baltimore Orioles can make the playoffs? Yeah. As rock up and down as the season has been, 410-467-9225. I'm in now. I'm back in. I'm believing that they can win. Watching them play Tampa Bay for three games.
1: Watching you watch them, by the way.
0: I love it. I'm a fan. What can I say, man?
1: He's up when they're up and he's down when they're down.
0: I can't help it. I'm 8 years old all the time. Coming up, everybody, the Democratic National Committee made a statement, Bruce, about where they want their primaries to start in the 2028 presidential election.
1: Yeah, not we'll Iowa. Not New Hampshire.
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3: Good morning, I'm Taylor Bennett. Some of the top stories that we're following this morning from the WBAL 24-hour broadcast center. A Bel Air man is dead after police say a routine traffic stop escalated into a physical fight with an officer. WBAL's Chris Chion will have more in a live report coming up. Also check in with traffic and weather, but first, the latest from ABC News at 6 o'clock.
4: From ABC News, I'm Brian Clark. The 60-day window the U.S. and Iran agreed to in their memorandum of understanding expires today with no sign of a deal to end the war. Additionally, Iran's foreign ministry says that time frame's irrelevant because the nuclear talks never began. President Trump said Sunday that South Korea declined to join the U.S. war against Iran in his post that announced the U.S. is scaling down its participation in joint military exercises in South Korea. His main reason cited his very good relationship, as he put it, with North Korea's Kim Jong-un.
5: The two leaders held three summits in Trump's first term, but they produced no nuclear deal, and the North has only expanded its arsenal since. But today's North Korea is far more entangled abroad. It has long supplied missile technology to Iran and has sent troops to fight for Russia and Ukraine.
4: To ABC's Karen Hwan, Washington, Hollywood's mourning the death of actress Hayden Panettiere. The former child star died in South Carolina Sunday, 5 days before her 37th birthday.
6: Beginning as a child star with a long career in both TV on shows like Heroes in Nashville and in movies like Remember the Titans, Hayden Panettiere had long struggled with addiction. She said she was first introduced to drugs at 16, and in a recent memoir, she talked candidly about her struggles with postpartum depression, telling the women of The View,
7: I could not get myself out of the mud. I was just so stuck.
6: Hayden Panettiere leaves behind a daughter born in 2014 with her ex-fiance, Ukrainian boxer Vladimir Klitschko. She would have been 37 on Friday. Sherry Preston, ABC News.
4: Record flooding in Indiana's blamed for 7 deaths since Tuesday. The rains were easing, but there's still extensive damage, including at Frank Gounder's furniture workshop.
8: The worst part is everything that I have finished ready is ruined, you know, so all that stuff's going to be trash, and it was a waste of my time and supplies. And
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3: A 74 and cloudy. Good morning. I'm Tipper Bennett. Investigators are reviewing body camera video after a traffic stop in Bel Air ended in a deadly police shooting. WBAL's Chris Chion is live outside the Bel Air Police Department with more. Hey, Chris.
9: Hey, Taylor. Yeah, police say the officer fired after getting into a physical fight with the driver who later died. Bel Air Police Department Chief Charles Moore is promising a thorough investigation.
10: Something that we take very, very seriously. We're going to be transparent.
9: A Franklin Street resident where this incident occurred, which is only about a half mile away from police HQ here in Bel Air, and he's identified only as Zachary. He spoke with WBAL TV 11's Kira McGuire, and he said he heard police commands followed by gunfire.
11: I heard him say, you know, put your hands up and, like, get down on the ground. And after that, I heard two shots.
9: Neither the officer nor the man who died has been identified. 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
3: A Baltimore police officer is scheduled to appear in court Tuesday on attempted murder charges. Robert Parks accused of trying to run down a man in his police cruiser in November of last year.

0: He was suspended without pay. He faces a maximum of 65 years in prison. Well, police are looking into a fatal weekend shooting. A 24-year-old man gunned down late Saturday afternoon. Happened along the 400 block of Lafayette Avenue. He was rushed to an area hospital where he died Sunday morning. The victim's name has not been released. There's no word on a motive or any arrest. Now, the Baltimore Baby Fund initiative appears to be heading to the November ballot. That's according to supporters who say they have collected enough valid signatures. The initiative calls for giving a one-time $1,000 cash payment or supplies or subsidies to parents of newborns. The proposal does not, though, specify that every family would receive a direct cash payment. And also the question itself does not mandate cash.
1: I believe it could be very helpful. Having a new child is a stress for a family sometimes, especially financially, especially this day and age. So that boost could help. I would just be very wary about, like, who actually can qualify for it.
0: Now, the city council would have to determine a funding source that could be an existing city agency or a newly created agencies, or just assign a commission to handle the payouts. And a hearing will be scheduled soon in the lawsuit between the Baltimore City Inspector General Isabel Cumming and Mayor Brandon Scott. On Friday, a judge denied a motion to dismiss the IG's lawsuit, allowing it to move forward. Cumming had requested records on a prior youth crime prevention program called Sidestep. The city had argued the state's Public Information Act had barred them from releasing the information to her. C4 and Brian Nieman Show will talk with the Harford County Executive Bob Cassily this morning. That's coming up after the 8:30 news. I'm Taylor Bennett, WBAL News Radio 1090 and FM 101.5. 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
2: Serious crash in Howard County, 32 East, just before Dorsey Run Road. Two right lanes remain blocked. Multiple vehicles involved with the crash. Backup start from a little bit after 95, but approaching Route 1, you're going to see even a lot more congestion. Washington Boulevard there, but 32 eastbound just prior to Dorsey Run Road. Only one lane is getting by for the moment. Meantime, there's a crash in the city on Pulaski Highway near Moravia Road. And up in Cecil County, Conowingo Road remains closed due to a fallen tree. It's between Conley Road and Route 222. I'm Tony Thornton, WBAL News Radio 1090 and FM 101.5.
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1: Weather.
3: Warm and humid to start the day with temperatures back in the mid to upper 70s. A lingering sprinkle possible, but otherwise dry conditions expected through midday. Later on in the afternoon, temperatures will top out in the upper 80s, close to 90 degrees, with a chance for a few more spotty showers to form late in the day. I'm meteorologist Alina Lee on WBAL News Radio 1090 and FM 101.5.
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4: Our 2028 nominee, whoever they are, will have to earn the support across the full breadth of America. Every region, every demographic, every generation, every economic station in life. That is the way the Democratic National Committee Chairman Ken Martin phrased it, Bruce Elliott, in the audience, as the Democratic National Committee in one of its, you know, sessions got together over the weekend and said, nope, we're no longer going to have Iowa in the caucuses first and then New Hampshire second, which is actually the first primary, even though Iowa's first as a caucus, not a primary, and then New Hampshire, and then followed by South Carolina, the rest of the states. We're flipping it. We're going to start in South Carolina. That state Joe Biden won, so we're going to start in South Carolina, and then we're going to go to Nevada, and then the others fall where they fall. So, Bruce, the whole effort here, according to Ken Martin and them, is to avoid places where they believe, at least the Democratic Party believes, there's not enough diversity in the states of New Hampshire and Iowa that represent the
5: right
4: party.
5: They're right there, of course.
4: Yes, you know, yes.
5: Observably,
4: yes.
5: Right there.
4: Not too many people of color in the audience, yes.
5: The problem, I think, that the Democrat Party is going to have through the entire primary season is the role of the DSA in each of the states. And I don't know if they've done that math to see how strong the DSA is now in each of the varied states.
4: I can tell you it's not big in South Carolina.
5: Correct.
4: I can tell that to you now.
5: Yep.
4: It's not pretty big there.
5: Not big in South Carolina. Also, it might actually be bigger in New Hampshire, because although we think
4: could
5: of
4: be.
5: New Hampshire as a rock-ribbed kind of stiff-back
4: sleepy,
5: kind of...
4: Yeah.
5: You know, you have a lot of people in Maine and New Hampshire and Vermont who are way left.
4: Well, I saw in Maine, we saw with the candidate
5: Plattner,
4: who had to withdraw
5: yeah.
4: Plattner. And, I mean, that definitely shocked me that a candidate like him could be so popular.
5: Yeah, and of course, then they replaced him with a guy who's had a couple of children with his cousin.
4: At least he'd been elected official. He was a state Senate president at one point. So at least he's held office there and done some things there.
5: So, but I think it's going to be interesting to see throughout the entire primary season what normal Democrats do with the DSA. Because, look, they don't view themselves as Democrats. They view themselves as DSA.
4: Insurgent. They're an insurgent. Yeah. The same way I go back to Bernie Sanders for years was an independent in the United States Senate as a socialist. He became then a caucusing, as he said, with the Democrats. But for the longest time, his brand was to be a socialist.
5: Yeah.
4: And so now you see kind of the children of Bernie Sanders, you know, developing all into this new effort. So, as you mentioned, the Democratic Socialist of America, how do they deal with that? Now, Iowa, everyone, is not taking this lightly. Iowa's Democratic Party chair, according to Politico, Rita Hart, said on Saturday that Iowa's going to fight this. And they're going to try to find a way to still maintain its position of being first. But the caucuses really... And a lot of people have said this, Bruce. The last time, you know, they had problems with it because it lasted 16 days for you know who the winner was. And it's just, have they outgrown their cuteness? Like, they were cute, but having all these people in little village areas gathering together to, you know, yell and scream, I'm with this person, you stand in that corner. Is that still, like...
5: Well, it is retail politics at its most basic, is to have people, individuals, actually step up in that particular kind of fashion. Now, whether that's saleable in 2026 and 2028.
4: Not quick, though. want quick. We want microwave. We want to know now. We don't want to wait 16 days.
5: Yeah, we want the resolution this minute. Although I've always been fascinated by that process. You know,
4: it is.
5: You'll stand there and people will drift from one area to the other as they caucus.
4: And you got
5: to
4: make your case.
5: And be convinced with the arguments being made for an individual candidate. I think it's a very interesting process. I kind of like to be there to watch it once, just as a flying on the wall.
4: I am very well aware, I've never been there, but very well aware of the process. I just think that in this day and age of how we want to try to get things done, and they tried to incorporate this new technology back in 2020, it failed miserably. That was the time, and it had nothing to do really with COVID, had to do with the fact that they just weren't able to get the votes together for a long period of time. Pete Buttigieg ended up winning very narrowly over Bernie Sanders back in 2020. Joe Biden didn't get really into it until South Carolina when he won South Carolina. But now let's get to New Hampshire. Because the problem the Democrats face with New Hampshire is the fact that in their state constitution, they say that they must be the first primary. So regardless of whatever date, right now, it's January the 22nd in South Carolina. I think that's their date. It's January 2nd, January 22nd. So New Hampshire is on February the 8th, but New Hampshire's constitution says they have to be before the 22nd. So that's the problem the Democrats are going to have to face, is how they navigate that.
5: It'll be tomorrow afternoon by the time we're done. You know, by the time this show is over, it'll go back and forth enough. It'll be tomorrow afternoon from 3 until 5 p.m.
4: Then you got to be first before that. You got to get first before that. So the problem, though, I think that the Democratic Party is facing and has faced for a while is how do they keep people on board and excited about this primary process. That's why I think they're going to South Carolina, because you have so much pushback from either DSA, African-Americans, Hispanic. The reason they chose Nevada to be second is because the Hispanic vote is number one minority vote now within the Democratic Party.
5: Is Clyburn South Carolina or
4: Clyburn, North South Carolina? Carolina.
5: Right.
4: James
5: so
4: Clyburn.
5: You also have a real power broker there.
4: Yep.
5: He was instrumental in moving the nomination of Joe Biden for it. Biden had not done well early. Got to South Carolina. Got the Clyburn bump, as it were.
4: The issue is going to be, though, out of all of this madness and all this stuff, can there be a momentum for a candidate to face whoever it is in 2020 on the Republican side? And getting to the Republican side of this, do you think, and a lot of people, that it's just going to boil down to J.D. Vance or Marco Rubio, or will someone emerge that's not there? What are your thoughts on where
5: I wouldn't be surprised if Ron DeSantis makes a run. I mean, it would not surprise me. Hmm. But because, frankly, I'm not excited about either of them
4: right now.
5: And I'm not really excited about anybody in the field on either side, mm-hmm. which is probably healthy.
4: This early. Yeah. But I do think what Marco Rubio has shown to a certain extent from a communication standpoint is he's direct. And you understand him. You don't need like an interpreter to get where Marco Rubio's coming from on any issue.
5: Yeah, and with J.D. Vance, he will be obtuse from time to time. And it's hard to read.
4: And one of the things I think about J.D. Vance, because of his history and kind of the things he said about President Trump prior to being the vice president, there are times when people wonder about his veracity, about his positions. Marco Rubio is pretty much what you see.
5: Yeah.
4: He was Speaker of the House in Florida before he was U.S. Senator. And, you know, he's pretty much that in terms of what he is. Now, a lot of people have questioned after his criticism of President Trump, him joining the administration. But he's been solid as a Secretary of State.
5: Yeah, actually, I think he's done a very, very good job. It's difficult to launch from the Secretary of State position into a successful campaign. I'm not quite sure in the last 100 years if that's
4: who's
5: happened.
4: Done that? Right.
5: Actually, it probably happened very early on,
4: right?
5: With Adams or Madison or some of those folks, but I don't think in the last 100 years we've seen that occur. It's because you don't have a natural base,
4: right?
5: In the primaries.
4: But I do think what he did in Florida and the legacy of kind of what he left as a U.S. senator in Florida does give him a foundation. If he leaves, like suppose he leaves the middle of next year, but most of these folks don't finish all 4 years, like suppose, and starts just barnstorming and campaigning. I do believe that he can be a Floridian candidate, is my point. Now, you're talking about Ron DeSantis. That's Brian Neiman's man. We saw, I think, that the limitations on Ron DeSantis, not just because Trump, you know, was running, but he just nationally, what he does in Florida, he's not able to translate that nationally.
5: Yeah, but of course, Marco Rubio is going to have a problem in not just necessarily in the primary, but should he be the candidate, I can guarantee you that some of his opponents will be running commercials featuring Donald Trump talking about little Marco.
4: Yeah, sure they will.
5: So, I mean, and that's, so you'll have the guy who is, you know, the big dog in the Republican Party diminishing Marco Rubio in every opposition ad run by every candidate running against him.
4: But his rhetorical skills are just very,
5: very good.
4: I mean, that's the thing. He's able to, I believe, with whatever hits him like that, turn it around in a way where he can rhetorically defend better than most candidates.
5: Well, see, how do you do that? If you have an Oppo ad running against you featuring Donald Trump calling you Little Marco in a very dismissive way,
4: he had enough for him to bring me in. He brought me in.
5: Yeah.
4: He made me in the line of succession to be the president of the United States. That's how I'd spin it around.
5: And J.D. Vance is higher in that line of succession.
4: He sure is, but J.D. Vance isn't me.
5: Yeah.
4: I'm Big Marco now. You call me Little Marco then? I'm Big Marco now.
5: We'll see.
4: Coming up, everybody, we're going to talk about the big sports weekend just a little bit here. Once again, programming note, we're going to be joined in the 7 o'clock hour, Bruce, by Keith Mills at a sports break at 7 o'clock. But this break, we'll talk about the Baltimore Orioles taking 3 so far in Tampa Bay, Baltimore Ravens having a really good showing on Saturday, even though we know, you know, no starters really play, but still good showing. And President Donald Trump, he had a few different things over the weekend, Bruce, about what's happening in the Middle East, USS Abraham Lincoln, other things like that. We'll get into it.
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1: Traffic and weather.
2: The crash activity continues on Route 32 eastbound just before Dorsey Run Road over there near Hanover. Two right lanes remain taken away for now, and that is causing delays beginning from Washington Boulevard, Route 1. There's a crash in the city reportedly on Pulaski Highway near Moravia Road. Police and response are on the scene, apparently. Also, there's an accident in Cecil County, 95 northbound, just before Elton Road, 279. Looks like it kind of crowds the right lane there, so heads up, especially if you're heading up toward Delaware on 95 this morning. 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
1: Weather.
3: Cloudy with a stray shower possible early this morning, otherwise drying out through midday as temperatures climb into the upper 80s, close to 90 degrees. It'll be rather humid throughout the day as well, with a slight chance of a few showers developing late this afternoon into the evening hours, and then partly to mostly cloudy tonight with a low of 75. Tuesday features plenty of sunshine with humidity dropping throughout the day. I'm meteorologist Alina Lee on WBAL News Radio 1090 and FM 101.5.
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0: The Baltimore Orioles play here. The Orioles head to Tropicana Field to take on the Tampa Bay Rays. 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
4: Time for sports with Valerie Prieto on this glorious Monday. I know it's going to be miserable weather-wise. But what a glorious Monday.
6: No, it's not. It's going to be beautiful out today. I think we'll be just fine. It is an absolutely wonderful Monday. You're absolutely right, C4. We've got a win for the Orioles, three of them, and a win for the Ravens. What could be better here on Monday morning? I mean, are we calling it a purple or an orange Monday?
4: First of all, it's got to be orange based on the fact that the Texas Rangers and Minnesota Twins series, Bruce and Val, had us down. I mean, any Orioles fan, we were just down and thinking after nine in a row, Tampa Bay had won nine in a row, they're going to kill us. I mean, that's what a lot of people thought. To win three in a row down there like that?
6: Huge. Huge for the program.
4: Oh.
6: Okay.
4: If the playoffs start today,
5: is it huge or is it huge?
4: It's huge.
6: It is huge for the program, huge for the Orioles, because they now currently own a wild card spot for the first time since April.
4: Wow. Half game. I'll take it.
6: They're in, C4.
4: They can sweep today. If they're able to get a four-game sweep, it'll be tremendous.
6: So yesterday, they crushed the Rays 10-2. What an offensive explosion we saw. And it only took two innings. That's it. It was a three-run fifth inning. You had basically Jackson Holliday's going off right now.
4: First of all, let's talk about that at-bat just for a second. We'll get into it a little deeper with Keith Mills. This was one of the biggest at-bats of the year, Bruce, for this reason. Jackson Holliday gets called out on strikes. He challenges the call at the plate. The call ends up being a ball, which gives him extra life. He then, a left-hander comes in, is pitching to him, and he gets a single up the middle with two outs. I mean, it was just an incredible, that tied the game. Once the game got tied, that's when Pete Alonso comes up and breaks the tie.
6: So a three-run fifth inning, and then in the sixth, it was, like I said, an explosion. Well, it started with Colton Cowser's two-run home run that kicked off the seven-run sixth.
7: From Matt, swing high drive right field from Cowser. It carries to the track, back near the wall. This ball is gone! Home run, Colton Cowser!
6: By the way, Jackson Holliday, 2-for-4 yesterday with three runs batted in.
4: I like him leading off. Mm-hmm. I like him at the leadoff position instead of Gunnar.
6: They're shaking it up. I mean, look, Gunnar Henderson's now out at the top three because it was Holliday, Alonso, and Franklin came in for a DH. So, wait a minute, that's a little bit different. But you know, Gunnar... 0-for-3 yesterday. Well, he got a walk and scored a run, but still, you know, you needed him back.
4: And he's up and down.
6: Yeah. So the Orioles do have a chance to win four straight now against Tampa and sweep them.
4: And by the way, those seven runs came with two outs in the sixth inning. So you look at just how the Orioles just kept that inning going. Next, kept rolling.
6: 6:05 first pitch tonight in St. Pete to wrap up the series. Pregame starts at 5. Meanwhile, the Ravens made a statement in their first preseason game with a win over the Eagles 24-7. It was the debut for a lot of those Ravens rookies, including the training camp darling Jacoby Lane. And let me tell you what, he did not disappoint.
8: Pignano with time over the middle. It's Jacoby Lane. Caught at the 2. Dives for the end zone and he's in. Jacoby Lane stamps the debut with a touchdown and the Ravens strike first.
4: Look, Jacoby Lane, Hibner, the young tight end, they just all looked sharp.
6: Now, Adam
4: Randall. These are rookies, but yes, absolutely. Adam Randall.
6: It was interesting because, of course, they were interviewing Lamar Jackson, talking about Jacoby Lane and the versatility that he has as a wide receiver. And Lamar was comparing him to the receivers he's had in the past, like DeAndre Hopkins and OBJ. Strong hands. That's exactly what I saw last night. And gosh.
4: That one passed a little bit behind him that he pulled in.
6: And you saw Elijah Surratt obviously make a catch but then fumble the ball.
4: Yeah.
6: But Jacoby
4: six
6: Lane.
4: Catches. But yeah, it was, bottom line is it was a good performance by the rookies.
6: And how about the defense, C4?
4: We had twice
6: held the
4: number
6: Eagles
4: of yards.
6: Until garbage time touchdown.
4: Yep.
6: I love that. You love
4: to see
6: it. By the
4: way, a couple of Eagles fans downstairs, Bruce, I'm not going to name who they are in TV that I kind of put the salt in the wound this morning when I went downstairs.
5: You'd
4: how
5: never
4: about
5: do
4: beat
5: that.
4: Down?
5: You're rookies. You're much too nice to do that.
4: Yeah, no, I'm not. I'm not above it at all.
6: Last thing, the PGA postseason's going on right now, and Scottie Scheffler won the FedEx St. Jude Championship over the weekend. 17 under he finished yesterday. Unbelievable. He almost lapped the field. It's his first tournament win, though, since January. So, much deserved for Scottie Scheffler. We'll see what
4: happens. We'll talk a lot more next hour. Keith Mills is going to join us and really look
6: at
4: where the Orioles are right now. I mean, can we start breathing some life into this as well as the Ravens and the rookies and how they look? Thanks, Val.
6: Yeah, of course.
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9: Describing it as awe-inspiring, U.S. Central Command posting video of CENTCOM Commander Admiral Brad Cooper visiting sailors with reports of extreme exhaustion, low morale, and growing mental health concerns. A U.S. official telling ABC News one sailor went overboard the ship earlier this month but was quickly recovered. That incident now under investigation.
4: That's ABC's Lionel Moise talking about the much-discussed situation that's occurring with the USS Abraham Lincoln as as a microcosm, Bruce Elliott, of a bigger issue of now that we're approaching 6 months into this situation with Iran, there have been discussions of whether we have enough military arms, actually, and different things. Is this a point in this, and President Trump, we'll get to his comments in a minute about us, is this a point where there needs to be a reset? Like what right now, you're not just having sentiment negatively in the United States. You're now at least sounding like there's, you know, regimental issues.
5: You take a look at the Lincoln, and they've been out for
4: 250 days.
5: Yeah, 250 days. That's the average deployment for a carrier group, or median, actually, which is slightly different than average, is around 6.5 months. It's time. And whether this is indicative of us spreading our forces too thin so they have to stay deployed, or whether it's a different approach. You have now 244. I mean, you're going to be most of a year sometime real soon. And people actually do need to get leave
4: on land to get back to land.
5: Yeah. So, And I think, frankly, the president's comments were wrong.
4: Well, they were dismissive.
5: Yeah.
4: And the thing is, at this point, when you have the war at this level of dissatisfaction, people are trying to wonder what's going on. By the way, tangentially, kind of, we have the memorandum of understanding, that 60-day memorandum of understanding going out of time, Bruce, at the same time. It's like, where are we with it? That's what really brings up whether or not the USS Abraham Lincoln is being, you know, used by Democrats or, you know, it's being inflated. What's going on? What you have a lot of people wondering, what's going on? Where are we with this?
5: Yeah, and I think we're in the same place we've been for quite some time, in large part because the Iranians keep saying, basically, I can take all the body blows you want to hit me with, and I'm just going to kind of, you know, do the rope-a-dope, and I'll be here, and you go ahead and swing away, and you'll get bored sooner or later and move on. They're counting on that.
4: The USS Washington is supposed to be coming to replace the Abraham Lincoln. But now you're also hearing about some problems, at least this morning, being reported by ABC News and others, about the USS Boxer and issues going on with this particular aircraft carrier and being out long. All I'm saying, these aren't the type of stories you want, you know, out there when you're trying to, you know, keep positive focus on this war.
5: Yeah. Well, the Lincoln has actually set a record for deployment.
4: Mm-hmm.
5: So it's not simply that they've been out for a long time. They've set a record, and there's a lot of stress in these kinds of situations because although we're doing warlike actions, we're not at war. No war has been declared.
4: But Congress is
5: not. Yeah. Congress has not said we're going to authorize use of force. So we're in this kind of gray area where Congress can always say we're not funding it. Now bring the people home.
4: Mm-hmm.
5: And so far, they've not chosen to do that.
4: At all. You have now, what told me that the situation is serious, everybody, is when the U.S. Central Command commander, Brad Cooper, Admiral Cooper, visited the USS Abraham Lincoln. He's not going to visit or be on that ship to try to, you know, show, you know, I'm understanding, unless there are issues.
5: Yeah.
4: I don't think he takes the time away from the battle to do that, Bruce, unless there are problems.
5: Yeah, the previous benchmark, by the way, it was 206 consecutive days at sea set by the Eisenhower during the COVID scramble summer of 2020. Lincoln didn't set out to break that, but they've broken that record. The Lincoln left San Diego before Christmas. They have touched a pier exactly once, and they've been out at sea since then.
4: And you have over 200 families that claim that their family members are telling them that there's psychological issues. Now, whether somebody threw themselves overboard, I don't know whether that happened or not. I do know, though, that this is going to plague this effort for the president and others to keep positive, you know, attention to the war. The more you hear about these soldiers going, these sailors and everybody going through this. Coming up after the news, the way we give out vaccination shots. I didn't think we'd be into this, Bruce, but this is now catching attention, including from an outgoing Republican U.S. senator who happens to be a doctor over the weekend. We'll talk about what the president's executive order was coming up.
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6: Traffic and weather.
2: The cleanup continues from an early morning accident on 32 heading eastbound just prior to Dorsey Run Road. It looks like traffic's beginning to diminish slightly as you make your approach coming from Route 1, Washington Boulevard. Looks like there might be some activity along that right side there, but just a heads up, it was very heavy volume heading from really 95 heading toward the incident, but it looks like now traffic delays are beginning to diminish, which is good news if you're stuck in that traffic jam. Right now, 295 heading southbound, slow from Arundel Mills Boulevard as you make your way down to 175. In Baltimore City, there's reports of an accident on Pulaski Highway near Moravia, and starting to see more traffic volume along 895 heading southbound this morning between Lombard Street as you enter into the Harbor Tunnel. I'm Tony Thornton, WBAL News Radio, 1090 and FM 101.5.
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6: Weather. Cloudy, warm, and humid to start this Monday morning with a lingering sprinkle possible before daybreak. Otherwise, hot and humid afternoon with a chance for a few more spotty showers to develop late in the day. Otherwise, high temperatures back near 90 degrees. Tonight, partly cloudy, warm, and still rather humid with a low down near 75. Tuesday afternoon features a partly to mostly sunny sky with humidity dropping throughout the day. I'm meteorologist Alina Lee on WBAL News Radio 1090 and FM 101.5.
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10: At 6:30, I'm Timber Bennett. A routine traffic stop in Bel Air turned deadly after a physical altercation. WBAL's Chris Chion live outside Bel Air Police Headquarters this morning with more. Hey, Chris.
11: Hey, Taylor. Yeah, police say the officer and driver fought Saturday night on Franklin Street, which is about a half mile away from where I'm at now, before the officer opened fire. A resident identified only as Zachary spoke with WBAL-TV11's Kira McGuire.
12: I heard a bunch of yelling, and my initial thoughts were that it was some kind of domestic dispute. I was a little worried I was going to have to call the police because I couldn't see what was happening at first. 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
10: A man was killed after a shooting in Baltimore over the weekend. Police say the 24-year-old victim was gunned down late Saturday afternoon. It happened along the 400 block of Lafayette Avenue. He was rushed to the hospital where he died Sunday morning. The victim's name has not been released yet. There's also no word on a motive or any arrest. An investigation underway after a bank was burglarized in northeast Baltimore happened over the weekend. They say construction equipment was used to break into the Wells Fargo Bank along the 1700 block of East Northern Parkway early yesterday morning. From ABC News, after a record stretch at sea for the USS Abraham Lincoln, the Trump administration continues to push back on claims of low morale and declining mental health, Democrats calling it a lack of leadership. Stay with WBAL and ABC News for the latest developments with the war in Iran, plus your chance to react. 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
2: Looks like there's an accident on the ramp from the Harrisburg Expressway southbound to the inner loop of the Beltway, like you're heading toward Charles Street. Looks like traffic's starting to slow down a bit heading south on 83 from Timonium Road to those ramps to the Beltway. The outer loop ramp is open, so you're in good shape there, but the inner loop ramp looks like it's a little crowded now with the incident. Meantime, seeing delays off and on the BW Parkway southbound between Arundel Mills Boulevard and 175. Still dealing with an accident in the city on Pulaski near Moravia Road. Police and response are on the scene and starting to pick up some additional traffic volume on 895 southbound now between Lombard Street and the Baltimore Harbor Tunnel. 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
1: Weather.
3: Warm and humid to start the day with temperatures back in the mid to upper 70s. A lingering sprinkle possible, but otherwise dry conditions expected through midday. Later on in the afternoon, temperatures will top out in the upper 80s, close to 90 degrees, with a chance for a few more spotty showers to form late in the day. I'm meteorologist Alina Lee on WBAL News Radio 1090 and FM 101.5.
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4: Now, instead of your child getting 2 shots, she has to get 6 shots. Instead of you missing work to take your child to the doctor 2 times, you're doing it 6 times. And instead of the insurance company paying for 2 visits, it's now paying for 6 visits. Those comments, Bruce Elliott and audience, came from United States Senator and physician Dr. Bill Cassidy from Louisiana on ABC, I think a couple other shows too, reacting to President Donald Trump's executive order last week, looking at the way that we schedule vaccinations, MMRA, all that stuff for our kids, and separating them out into individualized shots, Bruce, based on what the president said. He heard somebody say that, you know, there are problems with it. Not based on anything given documentary from a documentation standpoint to justify it, but this goes right in line with Secretary of Department of Health and Human Services Robert F. Kennedy Jr.'s kind of problem he has with vaccinations in general.
5: Well, to a degree, you have to pay attention to what HHS is telling you. And if Kennedy is saying that there's a problem, I just like to see the numbers behind it. I want to see the studies that indicate that it's more advantageous to have the shots stretched out over a longer period of time. If there's documentation indicating that, then I'm not a doctor.
4: And I'm not either.
5: You know, and I'm going to say, okay, but if this is simply because somebody had an opinion without any science behind it, well, we've gone through that with Fauci already. I don't want to do it again.
4: When I say we, there are many people who believe that this, by the way, has been a long time stated position of Robert F. Kennedy Jr. long before he was Secretary of Health and Human Services, that he believes that these vaccinations, some shape, form, or fashion, are connected to autism, and that he has been on a mission, and others like him, to, you know, somehow make this different, make what we're doing with our schedule different. Even though I just look at Dr. Cassidy's point and Senator, I know, look, he may have an axe to grind because President Trump supported, you know, the individuals that beat him in his primary. But what he says to me makes sense. When I took my child, it was two times, all three of them, because they're all in their 30s now, took two times, you get all the shots you need. I was younger then. I couldn't get the time off from work. I might be able to get all these different obstacles. You separate this thing out into individualized shots. As Dr. Cassidy said, you have the insurance company paying more. You have people missing work more. It creates problems that the shots now that we get don't create without any real discussion of why it's harmful. Like, what is it? What's the harm here that we're avoiding?
5: Well, I do have a question. Why does it cost more? You're getting the same number of shots over time. Is there an office visit cost that is broken out from this? Is that what
4: that's what Dr. Cassidy's saying?
5: All right. So I can understand that. At the same time, if there's science that says that this may be the cause, then I want to respect that science.
4: But shouldn't we be presented with it before they make the changes?
5: Oh, yeah.
4: But that's not what's happening here. The changes are attempting to be instituted through executive order. And it's only a recommendation, by the way. This isn't a done deal yet. But it's an executive order recommending these, and then they're going to let your physician tell you what to do. And I'm just saying that the case needs to be made more than RFK Jr. said so.
5: Yeah. Yeah, it should be RFK and C4 said so.
4: There you go. Or how about RFK Jr. and doctors from this particular discipline, based on what they've identified is a reason to break up MMR shots?
5: Yeah, I'd like to hear the folks at National Institutes of Health weigh in on this.
4: Or all of them. I look at this also, though, Bruce, as it shakes people. So people are already feeling not confident with a lot of the alphabet soup, NIH, FDA, you name it, all these groups because of the pandemic. Now you start doing this, and I just wonder if it breaks up the confidence people have in the vaccination system when you start doing things like this.
5: I suppose it could. But as you know, if you have a number of the alphabet soup saying this is the direction in which to go, I just would like to say, I'd like to be able to say, well, I read the summation of a study.
4: Right.
5: Because I'm not going to understand the science within the study. That gives some indication that this is a more prudent way of doing things. And if there is a suspicion that it's the more prudent way of doing things, most parents would tolerate the idea of, all right, we have to go more often, but it minimizes the opportunity for autism. If there's science that indicates that that's the case, then let's see the science.
4: And if they're not producing it, then what?
5: Well, if there's no science that has been produced, then I think you go with what your pediatrician has to say.
4: And that's troubling that we would have something brought to us, but particularly based on the problems we saw with the pandemic. Without that, like to me, what the pandemic should have done with future things like this, Bruce, is force professionals in these fields to not make those same mistakes before, to not go off the fly or off the cuff or, you know, we have to do it because, you know, it's a new thing. No. How about presenting it with a thorough double blind study, you know, those old science stuff that you learn. Let's do that before we come out with pronouncements. Because I'm telling you, I truly believe, just watching some of the reaction over the last week, a lot of people are going to say, I don't trust listening to you guys anymore. I'm going to do my own thing. And I don't think that's good. For a lot of folks.
5: Well, there are people who opt out of vaccines entirely.
4: Sure.
5: That's a small percentage.
4: Though.
5: Yeah, but that is their right as parents to do so. There are people who go to their doctors and say, well, all right, my kid can have the MMR, but the rest of the stuff, I'm going to wait and see.
4: Right.
5: You know, MMR has proven to be a very, very successful vaccine. But the other thing is we've gone from a handful of vaccines that are required.
4: It's like 17 now.
5: And the number keeps growing.
4: Yeah.
5: So
4: those are optional. They do give you, they say, you know, you can take that. And with my children, I said no to the optional one, many of the optional ones.
5: Yeah. Well, that's because you're a wise human being.
4: No, because optional to me means optional. And the tried and true ones that have been around for 50 plus years, I think we've seen the efficacy of these things over time. But I just look at also breaking these things up. I don't understand, you know, based on everything that I've been watching over the past week, there's no rationale why break up these shots. because the MMRA, if you do it twice, that's two visits. And I'm telling you, a lot of young parents don't have the time to be taking six different visits to the doctor to do this. You create a logistics issue that's unnecessary.
5: Initially, I just want to say how impressed I am that you use the word efficacy in the middle of a
4: it's
5: sentence.
4: It's multisyllabic. I've been working on those words.
5: I mean, I'm just blown away.
4: You should be. I actually have a thesaurus at home to make sure I can get more of these. Yeah. But when it comes to, though, the way that we operate.
5: Which part of your body is sore?
4: I like a lot of it. But when it comes to how we are proceeding, Bruce,
5: yes.
4: I just don't feel like this is the way. Out of the pandemic, it shouldn't be like a 180-degree swing the other way. How about just some rational scientific approaches? Look, Dr. Paul Offit, we've had him on the show many times. He's from the Children's Hospital out of Philadelphia. He actually helped create a vaccination, immunization when he was with the CDC. Anyway, he, throughout the pandemic, was questioning a lot of things going on, but he did support many of the efforts going on with the shots and everything else. He is saying that this is really dangerous to kids, to put parents through this, breaking up these shots and making them go several times. I'm just listening to people in the field, is what I'm saying, who do this. And Dr. Offit's been doing this for 40, 50 years as a pediatrician.
5: Mm-hmm. The universal vaccination began in the 40s, roughly. DPT in 1948, Salk polio in 56. The Sabin came sometime after that. Measles in 63, mumps, rubella in the mid-60s. And then we began to have this multiple number of vaccines.
4: Right.
5: Smallpox, MMR, the Institutional Framework of National Childhood Vaccine Injury Act, which took place in 86, which is a no-fault legal alternative for injury claims, which means basically they can just give you all kinds of vaccines.
4: Right.
5: And they're immunized against any liability.
4: Any liabilities. That's why you do have an option to get them. But the ones that are 60 years old, like you just mentioned, go back to the 60s or late 50s, that's why schools are demanding that you have these shots before your kids come in, because they've gone through all the different, you know, trials and everything else, and they have reduced all those ailments, whether it's mumps, rubella, measles, whatever. We've seen the significant reduction.
5: Okay, and again, I do have a question about this. If every kid in the classroom is vaccinated except one kid,
4: mm-hmm.
5: what danger is that one kid to everybody else?
4: Well, herd immunity is supposed to take care of that part of it. But I believe if one kid is in there and makes another kid sick because he's not immunized, that's not fair to the kid he made sick.
5: But wait, if everybody's going to get immunized.
4: Right.
5: And there's one parent that says, I don't believe in these vaccines. I'm not giving my kid these vaccines. So that kid shows up. Is he actually a risk of any kind to the students around him, or simply to himself?
4: The schools have determined, I guess, and the doctors, that he is. That child, that's why they prohibit him from coming in, unless they've all been vaccinated.
5: But then the vaccine doesn't work. Either the vaccine works, in which case the child is not a risk to those in his classroom, or the vaccine doesn't work, in which case that begs the question, then why give the vaccine?
4: I hear what you're saying, and from just the way you say that, it makes sense. But from all of what we've seen, Bruce, we're not the only school. Like, all the schools do this. So I can't believe that they all would embark on this type of regimen if there wasn't a reason. Like, if what you just said is accurate, why make it mandatory? Because they believe that it's a problem for the other kids in the classroom.
5: Or that there's a certain form of efficacy.
4: I like that. They're good words. You brought that word back. Very good. We'll probably efficacy our way back many times throughout the show. Coming up, everybody, it's an interesting thing that's happening in media, Bruce, we want to talk about, and that is, are we going to start seeing news broadcast 24/7 streaming recorded and not human beings behind microphones?
5: AIs.
4: This is interesting. We're going to be talking about this coming up.
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6: Traffic and weather.
2: Traffic slows a bit on the ramp from the Harrisburg Expressway heading southbound to the inner loop of the Beltway. Looks like there is a disabled vehicle that kind of crowds that right lane of the exit ramp. Looks like they haven't moved it yet, but seeing delays coming down from Timonium Road, making your way south toward that ramp. The outer loop ramp is open, so you can certainly take that and no issues. But if you're trying to get onto the inner loop of the Beltway heading toward Towson, it's going to be a little bit of a struggle there as you get to that ramp. Meantime, dealing with some slow-moving traffic, off and on delays on the outer loop between White Marsh Boulevard and Perrine Parkway. West side outer loop slow as well between Security Boulevard And Route 40, the crash is cleared on 32 eastbound just prior to Dorsey Run Road. All lanes are now open. 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
6: Weather. Cloudy with a stray shower possible early this morning, otherwise drying out through midday as temperatures climb into the upper 80s, close to 90 degrees. It'll be rather humid throughout the day as well, with a slight chance of a few showers developing late this afternoon into the evening hours, and then partly to mostly cloudy tonight with a low of 75. Tuesday features plenty of sunshine with humidity dropping throughout the day. I'm meteorologist Alina Lee on WBAL News Radio 1090 and FM 101.5.
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6: The Orioles are in sole possession of a playoff spot for the first time since April. This weekend, they beat the first-place Rays in three straight games and will go for a fourth tonight. 10-2 was the final score of yesterday's contest. The offense was on fire, and Trevor Rogers held it down on the mound. He allowed just two runs across six innings with six punch-outs. Rogers described the fight in this team.
19: We're really scrappy. We're never out of a ballgame. We believe that we can come back into the situation, and, you know, this series has proved as such, and, you know, we got one more tomorrow. We're not going to let up. We know what's at stake. We got a month and a half of baseball left, and, you know, we're right there.
6: The Orioles wrap things up in Tampa tonight at 6:05. Major League Baseball is mourning the loss of Tommy John. The left-handed pitcher played 26 seasons in the bigs and revolutionized the surgery and recovery from pitching injuries in the 70s. He was 83 years old. Ravens head coach Jesse Minter had his first preseason win in the books on Saturday. A 24-7 victory over the Eagles featured a strong defense that only allowed a touchdown in garbage time. Today is the last training camp practice in front of the fans at the Ravens Under Armour Performance Center. They'll be in Minnesota on Wednesday for two joint practices before Saturday's game. I'm Valerie Preactor on the home of the Orioles, Ravens, and Navy football. 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
4: Coming up the next hour, everybody. We'll be talking, Bruce, about Montgomery County Public Schools, our largest school district in the state of Maryland. They're going to do an audit. Now, we already know about, you know, how much time kids spend on a cell phone, right? Right. That, how about things, though, like Chromebooks and other screen devices that schools have? They're going to do a study to see if we're not having kids spend too much time on those devices as well. So we'll talk about what Montgomery County is doing and what might come to a jurisdiction near you. Mm-hmm. And coming up after the 7 o'clock news, Bruce. A Baltimore City judge, and we kind of saw this coming, ruled against the city of Baltimore when it came to the lawsuit filed by the Inspector General Isabel Cumming in reference to access to information for her office. We'll talk about the significance of what the judge had to say at 7 o'clock. I was fascinated by this because I like watching the evening news. I am just one of those that likes, I like a time thing. Like some people watch it when they want to on their phone. They can, you know, do. Yeah. I like watching it at news time, like 5, 6 o'clock. And apparently Scripps, who owns multiple media markets around the country, they are now moving forward with smaller markets, about a dozen. They say smaller markets here in the Baltimore banner with AI, artificial intelligence driven 24-hour streaming model for news. They use an example, WMAR Channel 2, where in the nightly broadcast, there were no anchors. There was no banter. They say nobody to talk, just rolling different news events. That just to me is fascinating.
5: It is, but I'm not sure how that works. So you have basically just a stream of the news stories that have been put together by reporters. No anchor, nobody tying them together, no transition from one story to another aspect of the same story. So it is. So we get to fill in the blanks?
4: The new format, which debuted Wednesday, kicked off with a weather segment and was followed by local pre-recorded news stories and national reports from Scripps team. That's the way the banner describes it.
5: Okay. And again, I'm unclear as to whether or not this works. We'll see.
4: We will see.
5: We'll see because
4: but this is either
5: it'll be
4: AI.
5: A great product and easy to sell, or they'll be saying, oh, it'll be better than when we get the new set, which is but usually what happens.
4: This is the whole AI and its impact on human beings and what we will be producing. Hollywood has had this battle going on. You know, SAG-AFTRA has this battle going on to ensure that artificial intelligence has certain boundaries when it comes to the acting and same thing in music. It's just where are the lines, I guess, when it comes to artificial intelligence and its presentation of content and all that stuff to us?
5: Well, I think if AI can do it, then somebody is going to use AI for, you know, what is able to do. And if this works for Scripps, and again, I've not seen the broadcast, so I don't know exactly how things tie together.
4: I don't know either.
5: It just strikes me that you could just as well go to YouTube and look at successive videos. Is that in essence what you have here? You have basically a
4: streaming
5: a series of videos, and you can just click on the next video. But of course, in this circumstance, there's no clicking on. They decide for you in what order you're going to see videos and simply play them for you with nobody saying, you know, and story related to this. I'm not sure that suits a local TV audience.
4: But I'm wondering whether or not we, Bruce, that being a certain generation and age, whether what we consume is not the way younger people consume it these days. Like, I love hearing the folks on TV talk with each other and kind of go back and forth, maybe joke every once in a while. I go back to the days, I tell the story all the time, Bruce, about Jerry Turner when he was the anchor here at WJZ. And there was this kid that came on, it was a celebration of Hanukkah. And the kid was with his parents and another kid, and they're doing his presentation. And all of a sudden, the kid, while the father's doing it, the kid puts his fingers in his mouth. And
5: that's great.
4: So anyway, they flash back after doing
5: one of the classic moments of local TV.
4: After they do this, they flash back to Jerry Turner, and he is red-faced, dying laughing on the news deck to the point where he can't even talk. And so is Bob Turk. My point is, it was enjoyable. And if you take that human element out of it, that's not just like perfect. It loses its humanity, is what I'm saying.
5: And to be honest, I mean, I glanced up the TV first thing this morning when I came in, and I noted that all the female anchors were all wearing red today.
4: Yeah.
5: Do they coordinate that?
4: Sometimes by accident. I didn't even ask. I should have asked when I was down there. I don't know. But the point is, you're looking at human beings, and you're looking at the spontaneity of something.
5: Yeah, and of course, then we do have the prospect of the AI determining, well, they're both wearing red, we can't have that happen, and arbitrarily changing the color of one of the dresses. That's easy technology.
4: They're after us, Bruce. It's all coming. It's all coming. But I just that was fascinating to me that this is where Scripps is going with and they're doing this, everybody, in very small media markets, I guess, to try it out, but to see whether or not you'll accept it, whether you'll embrace this.
5: So there's no I realize this makes people sound like I'm ready for Geezerville, and I'm
20: yes,
5: not.
20: Yes, I am too.
5: But it, there's no human being or no AI, whatever, saying mm-mm. more coming up after this.
20: It just rolls.
5: There's no, and for me, it's when stories are linked together. This is what's going to be missing here.
20: Yes.
5: If you have three different reporters reporting on three different aspects of one story, say there's a car accident,
20: okay.
5: following some kind of a criminal act,
20: mm-hmm.
5: and the bank robber's car is involved. So you can have one story about the bank robbery.
20: And then you link it to the next.
5: You link it to the next, and then you link it to the following story. That's going to disappear. So we will have no context. And to me, that's what's going to be missing, is the ability to create a context where we might miss it otherwise.
20: So you understand the story. Anyway, keep your eye on this ever-evolving AI brooch into this. Coming up. Again, a Baltimore City judge rules in the case we've been talking about for a while now. I was wondering when they might deal with this when it comes to what information can the inspector general have?
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22: Traffic and weather.
23: Accident activity still crowds the Interloop ramp from the Harrisburg Expressway southbound. If you're traveling down from Timonium Road, just a brief delay as you make your approach to the ramp. I see a couple of response units on that right shoulder of the ramp, as well as a couple of vehicles there as well. The ramp is open, but traffic does slow just a bit. Looks like they might be waiting for a tow truck there. Meantime, south of the city, BW Parkway still sluggish, heading south between Route 100 and Route 32. A lot of heavy congestion, especially around 175, in fact. Dealing with some slow traffic on the outer loop of the Beltway between Liberty Road and the triple bridges of I-70, and a little sluggish on the outer loop between White Marsh Boulevard and Perrine Parkway. I'm Tony Thornton, WBAL News Radio 1090 and FM 101.5.
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22: Weather.
24: Cloudy, warm, and humid to start this Monday morning with a lingering sprinkle possible before daybreak. Otherwise, hot and humid afternoon with a chance for a few more spotty showers to develop late in the day. Otherwise, high temperatures back near 90 degrees. Tonight, partly cloudy, warm, and still rather humid with a low down near 75. Tuesday afternoon features a partly to mostly sunny sky with humidity dropping throughout the day. I'm meteorologist Alina Lee on WBAL News Radio 1090 and FM 101.5.
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1: Good morning. I'm Timber Bennett. Some of the top stories we're following this morning from the WBAL 24-hour broadcast center. A Bel Air man is dead after police say a routine traffic stop escalated into a physical fight with an officer. WBAL's Chris Cheon will have more in a live report coming up. Also, a police officer scheduled to appear in court Tuesday on attempted murder charges. And Baltimore Baby Fund initiative that appears to be headed to the November ballot. We'll have details. But first, the latest from ABC News at 7.
2: From ABC News, I'm Brian Clark. President Trump is scaling back U.S. military exercises with South Korea. His reason? His very good relationship, as he put it, with North Korea's Kim Jong-un.
3: In a Truth Social post, Trump says the drills are costly and send a signal that is totally inappropriate and hostile to a country he calls unthreatening and respectful. He also noted South Korea declined to join the U.S. war effort against Iran, writing, "They said no thanks."
2: It's ABC's Karen Hua in Washington. North Korea has shared technology with Iran. Today marks the end of the 60-day window for the U.S. and Iran to reach an agreement to end the war, but there's no sign a deal's in sight. Lala brushed past Hawaii's Big Island as a hurricane, and Governor Josh Green said
4: 100 houses or more are damaged and lost. Thank God it appears that no one died.
2: One person was killed in a car accident. There are over 114,000 power outages in Hawaii, over 112,000 in Indiana, where days of catastrophic flooding had a deadly toll, says ABC's Leslie Lopez.
5: Seven people dead, including a four-year-old child, after a week of relentless rain and flash flooding in Indiana. Across the state, rising water is washing out roads, cutting off homes. North of Indianapolis in hard-hit Noblesville, cars and buildings submerged by fast-moving floodwaters. In some places, getting almost a foot of rain in 2 days. The White River cresting at nearly 25 feet, a record level surpassing the Great Flood of 1913.
2: Actress Hayden Panettiere has died in South Carolina. She first found stardom as a child in Remember the Titans. She acted in TV shows like Heroes and Nashville, says ABC's Sherry Preston.
6: But when the cameras were off, Panettiere was just as troubled as her character on that show. She said she was introduced to drugs at 16 and had a long, complicated struggle with drug and alcohol addiction. She suffered from severe postpartum depression after the birth of her daughter 12 years ago.
2: She was 36. You're listening to ABC News.
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1: A 74 and cloudy. Good morning. I'm Timber Bennett. Well, a routine traffic stop in Bel Air ended with an officer fatally shooting a man following a physical altercation. WBAL's Chris Cheon has more this morning. Hey, Chris.
7: Hey, good morning, Taylor. Yeah, the shooting happened just before 9 p.m. Saturday night on the 300 block of Franklin Street. That's only about a half mile from where I'm at now. A nearby resident, identified only as Zachary, spoke with WBAL TV 11's Kira McGuire.
8: I've been living here for 10 years and never seen anything like this before.
7: Police say the officer and driver got into a physical altercation before the officer opened fire. The man died at shock trauma. The officer treated for injuries and placed on administrative leave. Police Chief Charles Moore says they will be transparent.
9: And we're going to be committed to figuring out what happened and to ensure that justice is a paramount in this case.
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1: A Baltimore police officer is scheduled to appear in court tomorrow on attempted murder charges. Robert Parks accused of trying to run down a man in his police cruiser in November of last year. He was suspended without pay. He faces a maximum of 65 years in prison. Now, the Baltimore Baby Fund initiative appears to be heading to the November ballot. That's according to supporters who say they have collected enough valid signatures. That initiative calls for giving a one-time $1,000 cash payment or supplies or subsidies to parents of newborns. Now, the proposal does not specify that every family would receive a direct cash payment, and also the question itself does not mandate the cash.
10: I believe it could be very helpful. Having a new child is a stress for a family sometimes, especially financially, especially this day and age. So that boost could help. I would just be very wary about, like, who actually can qualify for it.
1: Well, the city council would have to determine a funding source that could be an existing city agency or a newly created agency or just assign a commission to handle the payouts. Now, the legal battle is not over for the state's digital ad tax.
11: The Maryland Tax Court, which is an administrative court, ruled Friday the 2.5% tax on digital

0: ads from large tech firms violates the Federal Internet Tax Freedom Act. An appeal can now be filed in a circuit court in either Baltimore City or one of the 23 counties. Controller Brooke Learman says she's going to work with Attorney General Anthony Brown on that appeal. Lawmakers passed the tax in 2021 to raise money for the Blueprint for Education. As of October, the controller's office says the tax has generated $400 million. Robert Lang, WBAL, News Radio 1090 and FM 101.5.
1: Let's see, for a Brian Newman Show, we'll talk with Harvard County Executive Bob Casselli this morning after the 8:30 news. 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
6: Well, the cleanup continues from a crash on the ramp from southbound 83 to the inner loop of the Beltway. Looks like there's still a couple of response units on that right shoulder of the ramp, as well as a couple of vehicles still nearby. Looks like they're waiting for a tow, perhaps. But the ramp is open, but traffic does slow a bit heading down from Timonium Road if you're trying to get over toward Charles Street or the inner loop of the Beltway, just giving you a heads up there. Meantime, there's a crash reportedly on 97 northbound near Dorsey Road, over there near Ferndale in Anne Arundel County. Outer loop of the Beltway, off and on delays starting from Hartford Road over to Providence Road continue. And seeing some slow-moving traffic along the BW Parkway heading south between Route 100 and Route 32. And just got a call of a crash over in Pikesville at the intersection of Park Heights Avenue at Barton Oaks Road. 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
5: Weather. Warm and humid to start the day with temperatures back in the mid to upper 70s. A lingering sprinkle possible, but otherwise dry conditions expected through midday. Later on in the afternoon, temperatures will top out in the upper 80s, close to 90 degrees, with a chance for a few more spotty showers to form late in the day. I'm meteorologist Alina Lee on WBAL News Radio 1090 and FM 101.5.
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7: The Office of Inspector General Investigatory Functions and subpoenas are not mere requests for public information from other government units or employees. OIG subpoenas are legal orders compelling attendance and production of evidence, serving as investigatory fact-finding tools authorized by Baltimore City's charter and seeking relevant information. I'm reading to you from 17-page order issued on Friday, Bruce Elliott and audience, from Baltimore City Circuit Court Judge Pamela White, in essence, and she gave the city 15 days of response, in essence, saying to the city of Baltimore, are you out of your ever-bleeping mind that this issue that has been bubbling in the courts for a while now, that the Inspector General of the City of Baltimore should be treated like a media entity trying to get information through the Maryland Public Information Act, the MPIA, is loony.
9: Yeah.
7: Like I say, I'm using my terms, but that's in the 17 pages.
9: That's a technical legal term.
7: Yeah, so, thank you. Yeah. It's under lunatic. Then yeah. The loony is right next to it. But when it comes to this case that many of us have been watching to see whether or not that this particular office, not just in Baltimore City, Bruce, but Baltimore County has an OIG, Montgomery County has one.
9: Yeah, that's Office of the Inspector General.
7: Yes, Office of Inspector General. Whether this office will do what many of us have been watching for the last few years, and that is find fraud, waste, and abuse, and give us good checks and balances. because we don't have that politically. We have the supermajority Democrats run. So the only real check and balance we've seen to some extent are these inspector general positions.
9: Yeah, and so far what we've seen rather routinely from the city government under the current mayor is roadblock, roadblock, roadblock. And
7: not until, but not until this case. See, this is what's material in this. The inspector general of the city of Baltimore, Bruce, for almost 8 years had basically unfettered, I don't like this word, but basically unfettered right. access.
9: As they're supposed to have, by the way.
7: But the wall came down. Looking into this new creation called the Mayor's Office of Neighborhood Safety Engagement, the acronym is MONSEE, and it's worked with this youth group called Sidestep. The significance of all that, everybody, is that the money was funny.
9: Yeah.
7: The money was funny. And so when the inspector general, and they do, they get tips. Somebody called them, say, look into this. We believe that the way they're operating this isn't correct. They started looking into it. A wall came down. It's huge. Can't get access.
9: Yeah.
7: You just get access before you can't get in there.
9: You don't have the qualifications to have access to that.
7: No.
9: And this is a truism. It's not the crime, it's the cover-up.
7: That's it.
9: We've seen this over and over again in public life, going back to water and more. Watergate and more and yes. more and more. So, and what you have here is an attempt to cover something up. Or at least that is the appearance.
7: That's
9: being
7: the
9: given.
7: Appearance.
9: Right, it's the appearance. And appearances in public life
7: Reception
9: are everything.
7: Everything. Absolutely.
9: So if you're not trying to hide something, just open it up and say, all right, here's everything. We've redacted names and characterizations and methods of getting information. But other than that, here, not just you get it, everybody has it.
7: Well, Mr. Bruce Elliott, the city They did take you up on that because they redacted, that being the city solicitor, lawyers in the city, redacted some information to give with the inspector general. She came, Isabel Cumming, in studio with Brian now just to show us. Imagine what you see on this piece of paper with every single line blacked out. And imagine 200 pages with yes. every single line blacked out, except the top, whatever the top heading yeah. was. That's what the city gave her, which necessitated her going to court
9: right.
7: and her office because they did redact. They just redacted totally.
9: Yeah.
7: They did total redaction,
9: yes.
7: not partial redaction, total redaction. But it was comical. You should say all these black, I mean, it was literally was black lines going back and forth over the pieces of paper. But I think the significance of this is not just for Baltimore City. When this case is finally settled, because what the decision was on Friday, Bruce, was that there would be a proceeding of the case. The city had filed for dismissal, and the judge said, no, we're not dismissing this. As a matter of fact, we're moving forward, and you must respond to the subpoenas put forward to you by this particular office. What that does for Baltimore County, what it does for Howard County, what it does for Montgomery County, it gives them something to point. See, that's the law.
9: Yeah.
7: That's exactly what the law is.
9: Well, and that's fair, except, of course, it's like a double secret
7: probation.
9: Probation.
7: Like
9: exactly.
7: in the
9: animal yeah.
7: house, double
9: exactly.
7: secret
9: yeah.
7: probation. But I look at this, though, as a test of, like I say, checks and balances. When the legislature this past session had to address this issue, because it came up in January, February, where the city stopped giving information to her office, and the four different inspector generals across the state got together, all lawyers, all of them former prosecutors, they got together and drafted something in language. They said, okay, City of Baltimore or whoever, if you don't think we should get access to this, this is why we should. Boom, boom, boom, boom, boom. It sat in a Senate committee and didn't move. It sat in the, didn't even get a committee vote. They drafted, so in other words, they didn't have to get any drafters for the legislation because these are lawyers. They knew how to draft. They drafted exactly what would be the fix to this, and they didn't vote on it. That's why this thing in court is so important, this court case.
9: Well, it makes it also smell incredibly political.
7: Absolutely.
9: Incredibly political. I'm talking about obvious. In this kind of circumstance, one would hope that the OIG has enough power to let us know what the hell's going on.
7: Shine a spotlight on things. In Montgomery County, one of the things that we had her on the show, the Office of Inspector General there, Megan Laterzi, discovered that when it came to teachers and how they were being funded, that things were inappropriate. It affected like 4,000 teachers in Montgomery County. After this thing happened in Baltimore City with Isabel Cumming, the next time her office went to get information, guess what happened? They said, well, you have to follow the case in Baltimore because now we're going to start treating you like the mayor and immigrants. So it started to infect all the different jurisdictions and how they treated their Office of Inspector General to stop them from looking out for us and our dollar and how it's being spent. That's why this office, while it doesn't get a lot of attention, it should. This thing has been able to find millions of dollars in fraud, waste, and abuse.
9: But you can understand how people like the city government would not want to have information go out, in part because the mindset is it is not our dollars, it is their dollar.
7: Yep.
9: And they will allow us to have part of the dollar that they have, and they have the right to have, but we don't get to see exactly how they spend everything else because it's just not our business.
7: When we want your opinion,
9: attitude.
7: We'll give it to you.
9: Precisely. Yeah, that's exactly right.
7: So this particular finding, everybody, this finding by Judge White, which is just the beginning of this, because it says, city, no, we will not dismiss this. And yes, Inspector General, you do have subpoena power to get this, is only the beginning. What actually did happen, though, with the mayor's office, neighborhood safety engagement, and sidestep? That's the real question, is were monies being misspent or were things going on with this youth diversion program that we've been talking about? So keep your eye on the next shooter drop. Yeah. The city has 15 days to respond to this.
9: Yeah, and this text in on this, C4 and Bruce, transparency only applies to the police, obviously.
7: Well, there you go. That's a great way to put
9: cheek.
7: It. Body cam. How about body cameras for elected officials? Never forget
9: there
7: that
9: you go.
7: Body cameras for elected officials.
9: 24/7.
7: Coming up, everybody, it's been a long time since we've had a really good sports weekend that include both the Ravens and the Orioles, with good news coming out of both local teams.
9: You're such a happy guy.
7: I want to be happy on Mondays. I don't want to be miserable. Our own Keith Mills is going to be joining Valerie Preactor, Bruce, and me coming up in a minute.
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8: Traffic and weather.
6: Well, the crash on the ramp from the Harrisburg Expressway southbound to the inner loop of the Beltway is gone, so all lanes are now open. The response units have left the scene, and traffic's moving a lot better now coming out of Timonium. South of the city, there's crash 97 northbound near Dorsey Road. Also, there's reports of some debris on 895 heading southbound right at Washington Boulevard Route 1. Over there near Hellthorpe, the right lane is taken away with apparently some debris that's kind of in that roadway area, or in the roadway, I should say. Beltway delays continue. Outer loop slow from the Security Boulevard down to Route 40. And dealing with some slow traffic on the BW Parkway southbound, very sluggish now between Route 100 and Route 32. 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
8: Weather.
5: Cloudy with a stray shower possible early this morning, otherwise drying out through midday as temperatures climb into the upper 80s, close to 90 degrees. It'll be rather humid throughout the day as well, with a slight chance of a few showers developing late this afternoon into the evening hours, and then partly to mostly cloudy tonight with a low of 75. Tuesday features plenty of sunshine with humidity dropping throughout the day. I'm meteorologist Alina Lee on WBAL News Radio 1090 and FM 101.5.
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7: It is time for sports and a, don't get to say this often, Valerie Pector, a very glorious weekend for our Baltimore sports teams in many ways. Got to take your victories when you can get them.
1: Good morning, I agree with you. Let's relish in the moment. We've got to start with Saturday's Ravens win in the preseason game one against the Eagles, 24-7. It was Jesse Minter's basically NFL debut as a head coach. Very exciting for him and his entire coaching staff. We saw our first look at the Declan Doyle offense. Jacoby Lane did not disappoint. We saw running back Adam Randall get into the end zone. How about the backup quarterbacks? Everybody looked good on Saturday night.
7: Let's bring Keith Mills into this, our own venerable. Hey, you know, when you use the word venerable, that's suggests age. But anyway,
2: Keith, you're old.
7: Our own Keith Mills joins us. First of all, Millsy, how you been, my man? Good to talk with you.
2: See, been fantastic. Fantastic. And Val, good talking to you again. And great spending some time with you Saturday night, no doubt about it.
7: And Bruce Elliott's here, too. And let me ask you this, Millsy. When it comes to the game itself, you know, as you have a bunch of, you know, rookies and not a lot of starters playing at all. But the fact that they kept the Eagles 0-for-9 on third down told me that that was a Jesse Minter type of accentuation there, Millsy.
2: Well, that's a reputation. That's his MO. That's what fans, I think, are expecting when the regular season begins, that this defense is going to be swarming, going to be very aggressive. Not a lot of mistakes, not a lot of breakdowns. So very impressive from a defensive standpoint. You know, they came within 2 minutes of getting a shutout. So anytime that can happen, I don't care where you play or who you play or when you play them, that's impressive.
1: Also, the offensive line. What did you like from Venga Ioane getting some snaps in there early?
7: He's
1: and then the center position as well?
2: Yeah, Danny Pinter, who right now is the starting center. He started along with number one draft pick, Ioane, as you mentioned, who made his presence felt. I mean, there was a couple of ISO shots that the Ravens production guys got during the game where he just pancaked some guys. And stayed active, you know, held his block, kept moving, kept his feet moving, and he was very impressive. I'll tell you what, the thing that impressed me the most, guys, that the game was the fact that they only had three penalties. And with a lot of young players, the first game, in many cases, the first time they ever, you know, played an NFL game before, that to me was the most impressive thing. Discipline, no doubt about it.
7: Yeah. Let me ask you, Millsy, when it comes to, on the offensive side of the ball, Adam Randall, I mean, he's fighting to try to get one of these running back positions. You tell Valerie talking about this. He runs hard. I just watched the way that he was running, Millsy. He plays hard.
2: He plays hard. He runs hard. You know, he went to Indiana. He's got a good pedigree, and he's big. He's not Derrick Henry big yet.
7: Right.
2: But, man, he's 240 pounds. And we saw this in training camp, right, Val? He'd run guys over. You put an arm tackle out there, he's going to run right through it. And he did that the other night. Very impressive. He's been impressive the entire training camp, no doubt about it.
1: He has that background of being a wide receiver as well. So he reminds me just like of a big body wide receiver, but then he's got the speed of a running back.
7: Right,
1: so it's got that kind of perfect combination for Adam Randall. And yeah, I mean, I think it's really motivating for him to be working with a guy like Derrick Henry and seeing that there, I don't know that there's necessarily a spot open for him. Obviously you have Justice Hill in there as well. And Rasheen Ali didn't do too much in this game on Saturday night. But I think that he obviously made Bishotti very happy with that touchdown on Saturday.
2: Yeah, Steve, that was and Bruce, that was Steve Bisciotti's. He makes a pick every draft, and that was his pick. Adam Randall. So you know the owner was pounding his chest the other night saying, hey, man, that's not a bad move, huh?
7: I can scout just like anybody else, Bruce.
9: Mills, of the people you saw on the field, who's going to be around late season?
2: Oh, boy. That's a good question, Bruce. Well, Adam Randall, you know, Joe Fagnano, I think, made the team as the third-string quarterback. Mm. He was absolutely sensational the other night, if you ask me. You know, Keon Martin had a sack. He led the team in tackles. He's a veteran defensive back. He'll be there. Kayvon Wallace had a good game defensively. He should make the team as well. And you guys remember Jay Higgins from last year. He's an undrafted free agent. Spent a little bit of time on the practice squad. He's got a chance to make the team as a special teams player as well. So there was quite a few kids. And the draft class, Elijah Serrett had a nice game. He had five catches, did fumble on a catch and run early in the game. but made his presence felt as well. So the rookie class, and of course, Jacoby Lane, as you guys mentioned, caught a touchdown pass early in the game, had three catches for almost 40 yards. So he's going to be there. Devontae Walker had three catches. He played well the other night. He will make the team as well. So good question, Bruce. There's a lot of kids that we had a chance to watch the other night that's going to be on the team.
1: Look, I want to switch over to Orioles, but I do want to mention that Major League Baseball, we're mourning the loss of Tommy John. Happened yesterday. He was 83 years old, a left-handed pitcher. Played, of course, 26 seasons in the bigs, but revolutionized that surgery of the ulnar collateral ligament.
0: I mean, for that alone, let alone, he's a 300-game win. For that alone, he should be in the Hall of Fame.
1: So, Keith, I just want to get your thoughts on that before we talk about something more positive with the Orioles.
2: You know, Val, C, and Bruce and I are probably three of the few people in the building that actually saw Tommy John.
1: Yes, C4 was there.
0: Thank you.
2: but he's a class act, too. I had a chance to speak to him when he was playing, when he's with the Yankees. Just an absolute class act. And sad for him, but, man, what a legacy he leaves, no doubt about it.
1: And then the Orioles, obviously, a massive weekend. Some amazing games that
0: came
1: we saw.
0: Nowhere.
1: They're playing at the same time on Saturday night, and we were kind of double-screening it with the Orioles. But a 10-2 win yesterday to cap off their third straight, looking for a fourth tonight. What are you seeing out of this offense all of a sudden against a first-place team?
2: Opportunistic, you know, they're taking advantage of some opportunities for some big innings. You know, it's interesting. The Rays came in with a 9-game win streak.
1: Yep.
2: And with Al, you and I and Pete, we're talking a little bit before the Ravens game. And that to me, that was a good time to get the Rays.
1: You said it.
2: It's hard to win 10, 11, 12 games in a row. And the Orioles came in, won that first, that nail biter first game and really kind of set the tone. Took some pressure off the last couple of days as well because they're playing so well. And what I think they're in the wild card spot right now. If it started today, which it doesn't, but like the way they played, offensively they still strike out a lot.
0: Yeah,
2: but they made the most of their opportunities yesterday. No doubt.
0: But you know what they did, Mills? Big for me, Bruce and Val. Yesterday they got two out hits, particularly in that 7-run sixth inning. And the big at bat for me yesterday, Millsy, was Jackson Holliday when he's down two strikes. He challenges, challenges the call. It could have been strike three and gets another opportunity and then gets a single up the middle. That was a huge at bat.
2: That was huge. Kept that inning going, led to the big inning. And, Jackson's starting. They're allowing Jackson to play every day now.
0: Yep. Mm-hmm.
2: And I think also he's relaxing a little bit. He's having some success, getting some confidence. You can definitely see he's been working a lot in the cage in terms of pitch selection and swinging at good pitches. And when he's swinging and swinging at good pitches, he's doing something with them. So hats off to Jackson, man. You know, he didn't pout when he was struggling. He didn't put, you know, I'm sure he put a lot of pressure on himself, but it never showed. And he's really playing good baseball right now.
9: Okay, Millsy, I got a question for you. Because we're talking about how wonderful it is that the Orioles are wild card, et cetera, et cetera. They're still not a 500 team.
0: No.
2: Oh, I know. Bruce, there's more sub 500 teams in the league than there are 500 teams.
1: That's true.
2: But, that's the cards they're dealt.
0: Yep.
2: So if you can build off what they've done, if you get a sweep tonight, man, and come back home for a really tough homestand, that would be incredible as well. Because the way the road trip started.
0: Oh my God!
2: But with that said, Bruce, it's interesting. You hope that there's going to be a wild card team that's not a losing rat. That does not
0: remember the Seattle Seahawks 7-9 getting the playoffs, Millsy?
2: No 7-9 Seattle Seahawks.
9: Take a look at the AL Central right now. There's only one team that has a winning record, just the White Sox.
2: Yeah.
1: Mm-hmm.
2: A lot of mediocrity in Major League Baseball. You know, we were watching the Dodgers and the Brewers last night, and, you know, all the talk about the Dodgers around being the best team in baseball. Milwaukee Stroud beat them again last night, so right now they're the best team in baseball. But, very few of, 500 or better teams in Major League Baseball, and that's, I think that's a sign of one thing to me, and that's the fact that, you know, when these pitching staffs start expanding from, 10 and 11, what we were used to as kids, to, 13 and 14, that brings in about a 90 extra pitchers around Major League Baseball, counting, the 30
0: teams. And it waters it down.
9: Yeah.
0: Hey, look, we got to leave it there, Millsy. We got to leave it there. Yeah. Always great to speak with you. Keith Mills, the legend,
1: the venerable one.
0: That's right.
1: Thanks,
2: buddy.
0: Thanks, Millsy. Val, great to have you on board. Thank you very much. Coming up, Bruce, after the news, we're going to be talking about Montgomery County, and they're looking at the use of Chromebooks by their students.
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5: Lots of traffic activity on 895 this morning. Heading southbound, you're going to see delays, your usual volume delays from Lombard Street as you head down to the Harbor Tunnel this morning. 895 south, right before Washington Boulevard, there's apparently some debris that's taken up the right lane, and that is slowing you down there as well. There's also a crash in the city on Hollybird Avenue at Portal Street. Police and response are on the scene there, as well as a crash in Pikesville. It's on Park Heights Avenue at Barton Oaks Road, not too far from Slade Avenue. And looking at some slow-moving traffic on the BW Parkway heading south between Route 100 and Route 32. I'm Tony Thornton, WBAL News Radio 1090 and FM 101.5.
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8: Cloudy, warm, and humid to start this Monday morning with a lingering sprinkle possible before daybreak. Otherwise, hot and humid afternoon with a chance for a few more spotty showers to develop late in the day. Otherwise, high temperatures back near 90 degrees. Tonight, partly cloudy, warm, and still rather humid with a low down near 75. Tuesday afternoon features a partly to mostly sunny sky with humidity dropping throughout the day. I'm meteorologist Alina Lee on WBAL News Radio 1090 and FM 101.5.
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17: 7:30, I'm Tibber Bennett. Investigators reviewing body camera video after a traffic stop in Bel Air ended in a deadly police shooting. WBAL's Chris Cheon live outside the Bel Air Police Department with more this morning. Hey, Chris.
25: Hey, Taylor. Yeah, police say the officer fired after getting into a physical fight with the driver who later died. Bel Air Police Department Chief Charles Moore is promising a thorough investigation.
26: Something that we take very, very seriously. We're going to be transparent.
25: A resident who lives on the 300 block of Franklin Street where this happened, he's identified only as Zachary. He told WBAL TV 11's Kira McGuire he heard police commands followed by gunfire.
27: 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And after that, I heard two shots.
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17: A boater remains missing after his boat hit a wake at Miami Beach Park in Middle River. Police say the 57-year-old man fell into the water Saturday night and did not resurface, as search efforts were conducted that night and also yesterday. Police asking for the public's help in solving a murder in East Baltimore earlier this month. Police say 51-year-old Jared McGowan was shot to death along the 900 block of East 20th Street on the afternoon of August 1st. From ABC News, an off-duty Philadelphia police officer was killed in the early hours Sunday morning in a shooting that happened outside after hours at a lounge in the southwest section of the city. Stay with WBAL and ABC News for the latest developments with the war in Iran, plus your chance to react. I'm Taylor Bennett, WBAL News Radio 1090 and FM 1.5.
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5: Lots of congestion along 895 this morning, heading southbound. Very slow, in fact, between Lombard Street as you head down toward the Harbor Tunnel. 95, if you take that route, you're going to see delays starting right around O'Donnell Street, heading into the Fort McHenry Tunnel as well. Now, there was a crash on 97 northbound near Dorsey Road, Ferndale. Looks like that's been cleared out of the way. I've seen any issues as you make your way out of Ferndale up toward the Beltway entrance. And looking at some slow traffic along the BW Parkway southbound between Route 100 and Route 32. And there is a crash in the city. It is at the intersection of Hollybird Avenue and Portal Street. I'm Tony Thornton, WBAL News Radio 1090 and FM 101.5.
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3: Weather.
8: Warm and humid to start the day with temperatures back in the mid to upper 70s. A lingering sprinkle possible, but otherwise dry conditions expected through midday. Later on in the afternoon, temperatures will top out in the upper 80s, close to 90 degrees, with a chance for a few more spotty showers to form late in the day. I'm meteorologist Alina Lee on WBAL News Radio 1090 and FM 101.5.
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0: We see now, Bruce Elliott, the last two years or so, we have seen this big national discussion about getting cell phones out of the classroom.
9: Yeah.
0: Los Angeles was the first really large school district to do it. New York followed it. They are the largest school district in the country. And other districts began. Maryland actually passed legislation this past session and instructed the State Department of Education to tell all 24 local jurisdictions, figure out a way to get cell phones out of the classroom. So we are in that mode of removing that handheld device that I have in my hand right now. The next step, according to Montgomery County, I want to talk about this with you and the audience. The next step are devices like Chromebooks. Montgomery County, the largest school district in the state of Maryland, everybody, is launching an audit, they say, of student screen time when it comes to K through 8. They're just doing this kindergarten through 8th grade. They want to determine by March of 2027, they want to determine, and they're going to report by then, Bruce, on how much average daily screen time the kids use, and then whether or not it needs to be reduced. You know, I'm a little torn a little bit here because cell phones, I know what kind of distraction they can be, but the tablets or Chromebooks, whatever, that's like people
9: use learning tools.
0: Right. All the time.
9: Well, but look, I understand the school's interest because they're also game platforms.
0: Right.
9: And they're
0: that's part of the story,
9: yeah,
0: by the way.
9: Yeah, they're ways of chatting in class instead of, you know, doing what you and I did, which was pass notes.
0: Yes.
9: And ours typically were notes, by the way, folks, that were written with a chisel on a piece of
0: like
9: flat
0: rock. Like the Flintstones?
9: Rock.
0: Like the Flintstones?
9: Yeah.
0: But they also were usually not complimentary of whoever was teaching that day.
9: Yeah,
0: so
9: exactly.
0: They included, or a girl that we might have liked. But the parents in Montgomery County who helped to push for this in Montgomery County say there's a game called Five Nights at Epstein's in which the player attempts to escape sexual abuse by Jeffrey Epstein, and the kids were able, through some workarounds or whatever, to get on device. That's just one example. But the point is, some of the parents are saying that there's problems with kids figuring out what to do with these Chromebooks, you know, and do nefarious things with the Chromebooks.
9: Well, the only solution would be for the parents to put on a parental block.
0: Right.
9: That would prevent the kids from doing that. And, of course, kids are very good at figuring out
0: exactly
9: what the password is. And able to get back on. Look, technology keeps advancing, and it's how we adjust to that technology to enable us to continue to move the civilization forward that's going to matter. They are here. They're not going to go anywhere.
0: No, they're not.
9: They're not going to disappear. And I'm not quite sure exactly how best to handle it other than make it integral to the teaching phenomenon. So if you know they're going to be there.
0: Right.
9: Then use them as part of the teaching environment and load so much teaching into that that even using AI, they'll have to struggle to keep up.
0: And they won't have the downtime or
9: exactly.
0: The ability to do different things. Now, you mentioned artificial intelligence. The state school board, and by the way, once again, tomorrow we'll talk about this with Dr. Carrie Wright, who's state school superintendent. She joins our show after 8 o'clock news, Bruce, that the state will now be incorporating artificial intelligence into the curriculum in a way where it's like if you can't beat them, join them. So where the kids are already, you know, dabbling with AI, why not use it in a way where you can teach them how to use it in a more positive way?
9: Yeah. And that to me is a practical solution.
0: Right.
9: I am actually very concerned with what's happening in the outer edges of AI when you have, I think it was ChatGPT, their AI decided on its own to hack into another system and hijack it. That kind of stuff causes me a little bit of heartburn. Just a little bit of heartburn for fear of what they'll decide to do next. Like decide that we're, you know, we're not necessary in the equation.
0: Right.
9: So, that kind of stuff disturbs me. The idea of students using AI to write all their papers for them. But so far, at least, when I use AI in order to fill out if I'm putting something on Facebook Marketplace or on eBay, I use it. And you can read it and you can know it's written by AI.
0: Right. It jumps out. And that's what a lot of the teachers are saying, is that they kind of know the work of their students. And when it comes in a little too good, they know it's not the student doing it. It's artificial. That's why I do believe that when it comes to this Chromebook situation, I don't necessarily think it should go the way of the cell phone, that, and, you know, put it into a bag or something like that and hold it. I just think that, you know, the Chromebook, the tablet, whatever it is, that's the world that they will be navigating in.
9: Yeah. Instead of what we would do, which is say, all right, use your multiplication tables and memorize them. You know, what is 12 times 12? What is 8 times 8?
0: Right.
9: Instead of doing that.
0: I don't have fingers and toes for that, Bruce.
9: But instead of doing that, we say, well, that's why, first of all, for us, it was the TI, the Texas Instrumentation thing we carried with us. And then the computing capability on our telephones right now is substantially more than the early generation computers that filled rooms. So to see that kind of thing happen, this is going to be the reality in which they live. Figure out a way of using that reality in order to help them further their education. And there are people who are doing a lot of research on that right now.
0: When it comes to distracting, though, and things that are distracting in a classroom, I just wonder if there does become a time where, particularly in the early grades, kids are just overloaded. They have so much information put on them that it's hard to consume. And that's why with the devices and AI and all this other stuff, the schools are going back to, though, everyone, and we'll talk about this again with Dr. Wright, more writing, actual physical books, things like that, that you might say are, you know, ancient, but there's educational value in physically writing and physically having to turn pages and read.
9: Yeah, things. Or physically writing and then having to actually do a live presentation on what you've written.
0: There you go.
9: To me, that is one of the oldest forms of education.
0: That's how you learn.
9: Yeah.
0: That tells me that you've, mastered the content.
9: Yeah,
0: you've got the content down.
9: Even if the grammar's not perfect, if you're going to go up and stand in front of people and tell them about the content you've learned, then that's how education was way back with the Greeks a long time ago.
0: When we rolled out that tablet and chisel and the hammer and started doing the work, right, Bruce?
9: That's right.
0: But anyway, keep an eye, because I really do believe this Montgomery County audit is going to be what other school districts do to determine this. Now, the other thing they bring up in this, Brian's been talking about it, Anne Arundel County, because they've shifted away from Chromebooks for every student, everything else. The cost of this stuff, apparently, with some repairs and stuff in Montgomery County, fixing screens alone, they say, cost $3 million last year, just fixing screens. And tackling broken keyboard and trackpads, another $800,000. Mm-hmm. So the maintenance of these things, they say, is very expensive.
9: Mm-hmm.
0: I don't have a problem with that expense. To me, take some of it away from, you know, some of the teachers. I know teachers don't like hearing it.
9: I think
0: that's
9: just Mr. Popularity in the teaching industry
0: right now. Didn't I?
9: Yeah.
0: Anyway, coming up, everybody, we're going to be talking about
9: the teachers.
0: We're going to be talking about where we are when it comes to the. He pled guilty on Friday. Luigi Mangione. Where's his case going?
9: Said, yep, I did it.
0: He's got Maryland time. Peter Harambolis is going to be joining us coming up.
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13: Traffic and weather.
14: Well, there's an accident in the Fort McHenry Tunnel heading southbound. The right tube or right lane, I should say, that right tube is blocked. If you're heading south, you're going to see backups starting at Eastern Avenue and then making your approach to the Fort McHenry Tunnel. Is going to be a slow go. You may want to get over to that left side. The left tube is open and moving much better once you get past that point where you have to make that decision to decide whether you want to go right or left. So get to the left, and then you should be in much better shape heading through the tunnel and then out toward 395. Meantime, there's a crash on the Harrisburg Expressway. It's on the off-ramp to Shawan Road, northbound. The right lane of that ramp is blocked. It looks like, at the ramp to Shawan Road, heading over toward Falls Road is open, but that ramp heading to Shawan Road toward Hunt Valley Town Center is the one that's partially blocked. 895 still jammed up southbound as well between Erdman Avenue as you head down toward the Harbor Tunnel. 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
3: Weather.
8: Cloudy with a stray shower possible early this morning, otherwise drying out through midday as temperatures climb into the upper 80s, close to 90 degrees. It'll be rather humid throughout the day as well, with a slight chance of a few showers developing late this afternoon into the evening hours, and then partly to mostly cloudy tonight with a low of 75. Tuesday features plenty of sunshine with humidity dropping throughout the day. I'm meteorologist Alina Lee on WBAL News Radio 1090 and FM 101.5.
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0: You know, we all remember the shocking video from 2024 of seeing someone walk up behind UnitedHealthcare CEO Brian Thompson and shoot him in the back of the head and kill him.
9: Cold blood.
0: Right, cold blood, Bruce, in front of a Manhattan hotel. Well, a young man, Luigi Mangione, was arrested for that. And now we've gotten to the point last Friday where he pled guilty to federal stalking to kill charges, which raised a lot of questions about what happens next. And of course, we know his connections, Bruce, here to Maryland. Joining us right now to get a discussion on all this is Peter Haramlabous. He joins us. He's an ABC News reporter to discuss what happens next. Good morning, Peter.
16: Good morning. Thanks so much for having me.
0: Look, let's begin with kind of what happens next, because Luigi Mangione's attorneys are trying to get the state charges, I believe, thrown out. What happens next?
16: That's exactly right, because Mangione at this point has been facing these dueling state and federal charges for 20 months now. So it was a state murder charge and then those federal charges, which amounted to ultimately just those stalking to kill charges. Now, he was originally going to go to trial in September, specifically on September 8th, on those murder charges. But on Friday, he pleaded guilty to those federal stalking charges. His lawyers have basically said that they're going to argue now that those state charges have to be thrown out because New York has a specific double jeopardy law that they say kicks in. In the meantime, as they fight to delay or throw out that September 8th trial, he's set to be sentenced on those federal charges on December 18th. Prosecutors say the guidelines range for how long he should be sentenced is around 24 to 30 years, though the judge has the discretion to sentence him to life if she chooses.
9: Peter, in this circumstance, there's some analysis that says that what he and his defense team were doing is lobbying for federal lockup rather than state lockup. Is that the case in your view?
16: I think so. I mean, that's certainly one of the side effects of this legal strategy. You know, he's not going to have to spend his time in one of New York State's facilities, which are somewhat worse, I guess, than the federal ones, depending on which one he lands in. So that's one of the additional benefits here, right? If he was inevitably going to be convicted, because as we saw on Friday, he admits responsibility, and there was an overwhelming amount of evidence against him, why go to trial and face a life sentence from that state charge and spend it in a worse prison when he could plead out in a federal case, spend time in a federal lockup, and also there'd be a chance that he'd get out sometime in his 50s or maybe 60s, depending on what this judge says sentence-wise. We'll have to see, of course. It was a very eerie scene in court on Friday as he sat in court staring directly at the judge and basically laying through how and why he planned this. He said explicitly, I shot him and he died, explaining that he was frustrated because he said he had some kind of back pain, that he saw the issues that he had with the insurance system, the issues that other people have had, and then he posed as an investor to learn the location of the United Health's annual investor conference, traveled to New York with this 3D printed gun, and walked up behind Brian Thompson and shot him in the back.
0: ABC News reporter Peter Haralambos joins us right now. We're talking about Luigi Mangione pleading guilty to federal charges last Friday. And we all remember, Peter, the just disturbing scenes of supporters showing up for Luigi Mangione when he first was in court. Were there similar theatrics around any of that at the end of last week?
16: I think it was slightly muted on Friday, but I've certainly been to plenty of these hearings where you see these supporters show up. He generally has about 2 to 3 dozen people in the back row, strangers who have become these supporter of his, not family, people who saw what he did and thought he was a hero, kind of a vigilante type figure. We didn't see as many people. I think the vibe is very different now that he's pleading guilty. But to the extent that those people did show up, it was an emotional scene for them. A few of them breaking down in the hallway outside of court when he admitted guilt. Certainly nothing that they were celebrating at this point. It's odd, though. I think from the start, his supporters acknowledged what he allegedly did. So the fact that he admitted it shouldn't necessarily change that much. But there was this vibe shift where with him taking responsibility, with him accepting the fact that he's going to have to serve basically the rest of his life in prison, there was a certain luster, it seemed, that vanished from his supporters.
9: The case against him, obviously, very, very strong case, which is why he may have said, I'm going to, you know, cut my losses here and go for the time that might be more comfortable for me. One of the interesting notes on this, Peter, is the guy he shot, he doesn't have insurance through him. It wasn't his healthcare insurance company. He just decided to shoot somebody who is vaguely associated with the healthcare industry. Which is a pretty cold-blooded kind of approach.
16: That's exactly right. I mean, and his statement in court kind of addressed this. He was not insured by United Healthcare. That was not his provider. It was not like he was denied coverage through that. We don't even know if he was actually ever denied coverage. He spoke vaguely in court about how he was frustrated with the healthcare system, how seeing other people's frustrations with it triggered him to do this. But there's still this kind of unknown connection from how this guy went from graduating from the University of Pennsylvania, an Ivy League school, to just 3 years later deciding that he wants to murder in cold blood one of the country's CEOs of these massive healthcare companies. Certainly, there is this anti-healthcare sentiment throughout the United States, but to go from someone who was on track to have a wealthy and privileged life to deciding to take it into one's own hands and become a vigilante, to a certain extent, his statement in court didn't really address how he got from point A to point B, other than vaguely criticize the healthcare industry.
9: And his family, actually, has some connections with long-term care facilities.
0: Mm-hmm, right here.
9: Right here in the Maryland area, in the Baltimore area. So it's a very strange case that this guy, who was seemingly very bright and very with it, simply disappeared from the radar within his own family. He could not be found for a while. And then when he popped back up, this happens.
16: And one thing that's also confusing, I think that the reporters who've been covering this case since day one have always assumed perhaps there was a mental illness angle to this. Perhaps he was going through something, some kind of extreme emotional issue that triggered all of this. And his lawyers at one point said that they were going to pursue that kind of defense, a psychiatric defense, arguing that he should not be criminally responsible because he was suffering from some kind of mental illness at the time. One thing we learned on Friday is that, you know, he says he's never been treated for mental illness. He's never been diagnosed with anything, he said. This was in the process of the judge confirming that he was, you know, of sound mind to be able to enter a plea. He basically told the court, like, that he's never been treated. He's never seen a medical professional for any kind of mental illness, and that he's not diagnosed with anything. Now, certainly that doesn't mean he's not suffering from something, but it kind of knocks down this assumption that perhaps he was going to make some kind of psychiatric defense, because it doesn't seem like he was immediately suffering from anything that might have triggered this.
0: It's just been a wild story around, of course, with our connections here in Maryland. Peter Haralambos, once again, ABC News reporter, thank you for your time as always, and we'll see what happens next. Thanks, Peter.
9: Thanks, Peter.
16: Thanks so much for having me.
0: I appreciate it. Man, Bruce, you know, to see that video again of him walking behind and stalking that man and shooting him in the head is just cold. It's just disturbing.
9: Yeah. This text in, what do we know about this guy's family and his sense of criminal entitlement? His family is a very solid family. I have connections with them.
0: State legislator.
9: The state legislator, Nino Mangione, who now is, I think, running for Baltimore County Council. Who's a nice, solid guy. His dad, Nick, is a tremendous guy. The rest of the extended family, I know some of them because of where I used to work. And they're good people. And they were just as shocked and surprised by this as the rest of us.
0: More in a moment.
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18: The cleanup continues from an incident in the Fort McHenry Tunnel. Heading southbound, the right lane of the right tube is blocked, so get over to the left. Once you get down toward Eastern Avenue on 95 South, that's when you're going to see those delays beginning there. And then it's going to be very slow as you head past O'Donnell Street right around Keith Avenue. Just get over to the left side as you make your way into the tunnel. Meantime, still dealing with the crash activity on the Harrisburg Expressway. The off-ramp from the Harrisburg Expressway northbound to Shawan Road is partially blocked, so traffic slows a bit as you make your approach coming up from Warren Road. Seeing some slow traffic along the BW Parkway, off and on delays southbound between Arundel Mills Boulevard and Route 32. Take a look at traffic around the Baltimore Beltway. West side outer loop sluggish from 795 down to Liberty Road, and starting to see some slow traffic on the inner loop of the Beltway between Park Heights Avenue and the Jones Falls Expressway. I'm Tony Thornton, WBAL News Radio 1090 and FM 101.5.
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8: Cloudy, warm, and humid to start this Monday morning with a lingering sprinkle possible before daybreak. Otherwise, hot and humid afternoon with a chance for a few more spotty showers to develop late in the day. Otherwise, high temperatures back near 90 degrees. Tonight, partly cloudy, warm, and still rather humid with a low down near 75. Tuesday afternoon features a partly to mostly sunny sky with humidity dropping throughout the day. I'm meteorologist Alina Lee on WBAL News Radio 1090 and FM 101.5.
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0: Business report brought to you by Brian Kronberger.
20: Earnings season so far has been strong. 80% of the market capitalization of the S&P has reported numbers. Of those that have reported, 85% have produced a positive earnings surprise, and three-quarters of the companies have produced a positive revenue surprise. This will be a big week for retailers and consumer companies. Walmart reports on Thursday, Target on Wednesday, and Home Depot tomorrow. In economic news, the National Association of Home Builders Housing Market Index for the month of August is seen at 33. That would be slightly lower than the previous month. From a stock market standpoint, equities have proven to be the big winner so far this year. The S&P 500 and the NASDAQ advanced last week, while the Dow fell slightly by 0.6%. The Dow will open at 53,732. And the inflation reports last week came in milder than expected. And as a result, the 10-year U.S. Treasury has caught some buyers. The 10-year was trading at a 2-year high, but has backed off slightly and will begin the week paying 4.7%. This is Brian Kronberger for WBAL News Radio 1090 and FM 101.5.
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0: Right after the news, Bruce, when it comes to the digital advertising tax that Annapolis, this scheme they passed about 6 years ago, had a court on Friday said, nope, can't do it. What's next when it comes to the blueprint, the Kerwin plan? We're going to get your reaction and get what you think. And coming up after the 8:30 news, we're going to be joined in studio by the county executive from Harford County, Bob Castley. State, again, putting a lot of burdens on these locals, Bruce, in terms of what they need to pay that the state used to pay for, that they're making them pay for it. And tickets we're giving away. You're going to give away folks today, Bruce. A pair of tickets to see Smashing Pumpkins coming up October 3rd. So we're just givers. We're not takers.
9: Just givers.
0: Just givers. Even though the state is a taker. The state's definitely a taker, whether it's digital advertising tax or whatever it may be after the news.
2: 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Captivating talk. WBAL.

0: 60-day window for the U.S. and Iran to reach a permanent agreement on Iran's nuclear program expires today, and there's no end to the war in sight, as ABC's chief Washington correspondent Jonathan Carl explains.
1: The war has already claimed the lives of 18 Americans and wounded hundreds of others. Now Iran's military chief is making a new threat, offering a $30,000 bounty for every U.S. service member killed or captured, according to Iranian state media. Democrats are demanding answers and a way out.
0: President Trump told Fox that he has no time schedule and is not in a hurry to end the war. He also said Sunday that it's too late to pull out of joint military exercises with South Korea, but that he instructed the Pentagon to scale down U.S. cooperation, in part because of his good relationship with North Korea's Kim Jong-un. ABC's Britt Clenett has more from the foreign desk.
2: Trump saying the exercises are expensive and send a hostile message to Pyongyang. The president also mentioned Seoul's refusal to take action against Iran. Now, the drills they did kick off today as planned, they're really aimed at making sure American and South Korean forces are ready if North Korea were to attack.
0: Actress Hayden Panettiere has died 5 days before her 37th birthday. Police in Greenville, South Carolina, say there were no signs of foul play. There's no word yet on a cause of death. The star of TV shows like Heroes and Nashville was open about her past struggles with addiction. She told Tamron Hall in May about the time someone she trusted gave her a pill for the first time when she was 16.
3: And it was just like, this is a happy pill. It'll give you energy and it'll make you feel great.
4: Yeah.
3: And I didn't even think twice.
0: Record flooding in Indiana is now blamed for 7 deaths, over 100,000 power outages. There are also 100,000 outages in Hawaii. The cleanup's underway from Hurricane Lala. 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
6: 76 and cloudy. Good morning. I'm Timber Bennett. A Maryland's attorney general investigating a deadly police shooting that followed a traffic stop in Bel Air over the weekend. WBAL's Chris Cheon live outside Bel Air Police Headquarters with more. Good morning, Chris.
7: Hey, good morning, Taylor. Yeah, Bel Air Police Chief Charles Moore says his department will cooperate fully with the state's investigation.
8: We'll figure out what happened and we'll make sure the right thing is done. It's a tragedy.
7: Police say the officer and driver fought before the officer opened fire. The driver later died. Zachary, who lives on the 300 block of Franklin Street where it happened, witnessed part of the encounter from his window.
9: I heard a bunch of yelling, and my initial thoughts were that it was some kind of domestic dispute. I was a little worried I was going to have to call the police because I couldn't see what was happening at first. I just heard someone yelling over and over again to get back into the car.
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6: A man is dead after a shooting in Baltimore. Police say the 24-year-old victim was gunned down late Saturday afternoon. It happened along the 400 block of Lafayette Avenue. He was rushed to the hospital where he died Sunday morning. There has been no word on a motive or any arrest. The Baltimore Baby Fund initiative appears to be heading to the November ballot. That's according to supporters who say they have collected enough valid signatures. That initiative calls for giving a one-time $1,000 cash payment or supplies or subsidies to parents of newborns. A hearing will be scheduled soon in the lawsuit between the Baltimore City Inspector General Isabel Cumming and Mayor Brandon Scott. On Friday, a judge denied a motion to dismiss the IG's lawsuit, allowing it to move forward. Cumming requested records on a prior youth crime prevention program called Sidestep. The city had argued the state's Public Information Act barred them from releasing the information to her. And a Baltimore police officer scheduled to appear in court tomorrow on attempted murder charges. Robert Parks accused of trying to run down a man in his police cruiser in November of last year. C4 and Brian Imichow will talk with the Harford County Executive, Bob Cassily, this morning after the 8:30 news. I'm Taylor Bennett, WBAL News Radio 1090 and FM 101.5.
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11: The cleanup continues with the crash in the Fort McHenry Tunnel. It's southbound. It is blocking the right lane of that right tube. It looks like traffic is squeezing in, but it is very slow right now. The two left lanes are open, so when you get down to right around Keith Avenue, just jump over to the left side. But backups begin from really Eastern Avenue as you head south. And then, of course, 895 taking on a lot of the bailout traffic, too. A lot of folks decided to take that route, and you're seeing some heavy volume from Moravia Road down to the Baltimore Harbor Tunnel. The cleanup continues from a crash on the ramp from the Harrisburg Expressway northbound to Shawan Road. It's at the end of the ramp. heading over toward the Hunt Valley Town Center. So

0: Just a heads up there if you're getting off of the exit. On the outer loop of the Beltway, sluggish between 795 and Liberty Road. And then you'll see more volume delays off and on from Security Boulevard down toward Route 40. And seeing some slow traffic on 97 South from Crane Highway all the way down to the Farm Road overpass heading toward Route 50. I'm Tony Thornton, WBAL News Radio 1090 and FM 101.5.
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2: Weather. Warm and humid to start the day with temperatures back in the mid to upper 70s. A lingering sprinkle possible, but otherwise dry conditions expected through midday. Later on in the afternoon, temperatures will top out in the upper 80s, close to 90 degrees, with a chance for a few more spotty showers to form late in the day. I'm meteorologist Alina Lee on WBAL News Radio 1090 and FM 101.5.
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4: Today's ruling, striking down Maryland's digital advertising tax, is deeply disappointing. Maryland was the first state in the country to recognize that as more of our economy moved online, our tax system had to keep up. We declared that revenue to the blueprint for Maryland's future and the long-term investment we have made in our public schools. That paragraph is part of a post by the president of the Maryland State Senate, Bruce Elliott, in audience, reacting as the Speaker of the House also, House Speaker Jocelyn Peña-Miller, they released a joint statement, to the Maryland Tax Court saying, nope, what you guys did back 6 years ago, nope, out of bounds, foul ball, whatever you want to call it, it's wrong. And the $400 million that you've collected, and we'll talk about why that's important in a minute, Bruce, $400 million you collected over those 4 years, nope, that was all wrong too. So the question that we really want to pose and talk with you about is, this was to be, Bruce, the main, of course, it's not $4 billion, but with $250 million anticipated from this first of its kind in the country tax, this is going to be the backbone of funding this education plan. Now it's gone. So the question is it time to recalibrate? Should we get back to the drawing board and say, you know, we're committing a lot of money to this? We're not even seeing the results we thought we would see, but how about scaling back? Okay, so we don't have this money coming in.
5: Question for you. In the legislation that created the blueprint,
4: yes,
5: is the funding source identified?
4: No.
5: Okay,
4: that
5: so
4: was one of the main, it was Thornton 0.20. I told people I was around and voted against the Thornton plan in 2002, as well as, by the way, Chris Van Hollen, who is now our U.S. Senator. We lost in that vote, but not because we didn't like it. Who doesn't want to get more money for education? We had no funding source. It was, and that's why we had a $1.3 billion hole in our budget from 2002 until O'Malley came in office.
5: So you now have a program in place where there was an assumed funding source.
4: One of them, yes.
5: And now that funding source is gone.
4: Bye.
5: So what happens to the legislation that created the blueprint in the first place?
4: It moves full speed ahead because they'll find another way to fund it. And you know that way to fund it is? You and me. 410-467-WBAL. The main thing that was told to then Senator Bill Ferguson, who was one of the architects of this, he wasn't president of the Senate at the time. The president of the Senate was the late Thomas V. Mike Miller, and to Mike Bush, the late Speaker of the House, and to those delegates who voted for this at the time, was this was probably unconstitutional. We had people on from the industry, Bruce. Of course, people say from the industry, they're going to say whatever. But we had people on telling us that there was some federal prohibition on doing this, which is why the other states weren't doing. There's a reason why we were the first one. I'll put it that way. It's because this tax scheme would eventually wrangle its way, as it's done through the courts, and be found to be wrong and thrown out. So anyway, we're getting your take. 410-467-WBAL. What comes next? What comes next?
5: Is there a lesson to be learned here that pieces of legislation, when they go through Annapolis, should always go with a dedicated funding source as part of the legislation? And if that dedicated funding source stops existing,
4: you gotta stop the plan.
5: Then the whole piece of legislation gets ash canned.
4: I'm with you. Now, the question is, would Democrats in Annapolis ever be inclined to vote for something that responsible? That's something that all you just described is responsibility. Like I said, the reason that so many of us Democrats, and we did lose that vote, voted against the Thornton plan wasn't because we didn't want kids educated. Wasn't because we don't want to see, you know, good outcomes for kids. It's because when you're going to have, at least the way I was trained coming up, if you're going to have an outlay of money, you have to have a way to fund it.
5: Yes.
4: You can't just leave a hole
6: out there and leave it to the next guy. You know what? We did this. You know what we're going to do, Bruce? We're going to leave it to the next guy. That's irresponsible. And that's exactly what they did. Now, they claimed that this $250 million would be there. And the question also I have to ask you out there, those of you who have been keeping track of this, is the fact that have we gotten through the blueprint what we were supposed, what we were promised, particularly in terms of outcomes? Right now, according to our state standardized test and programming note, we're going to be joined by the state school superintendent of schools, Dr. Kerry Wright, tomorrow to talk about, you know, our state standardized test. According to reading, we're at 51-52%. According to the math, we're at 27% now. At $4 billion a year, we should have seen better numbers than this since 2021. At $4 billion a year extra on top of what the already funding is.
5: Yeah.
6: 51%? If my kid brings a report card like that back home, somebody's in trouble.
5: But wait a minute. Let me challenge one of your assumptions. Your assumption is the Democrats in Annapolis would not support a piece of legislation that would require that spending bills have a dedicated funding source.
6: Yes.
5: Why?
6: Because it ties their hands. The argument that you make was made on the floor of the state Senate in 2002. And I saw firsthand that they wouldn't vote for it because we said that don't move forward any piece of legislation that is directly connected to a funding. And like you say, and if that funding source is no longer there, that should make the whole thing null and void. Like it should cancel out the initiative.
5: Yeah, the funding source has to be the foundation.
6: Yes.
5: If you build a house and there's no foundation,
6: it crumbles.
5: You're building it on sand, and the first storm that comes along, the house is going to be washed out to sea. And that's what we're seeing here.
6: When you look at the different ways that Annapolis has chosen to fund this $4 billion a year, like I said, they're not getting the money they thought they would get from this tax anyway, only $400 million over the last few years. They have a tech tax. You look at 3% tech tax. They've done all types of fees and all types of different things. The gambling schemes, whether it is the the casinos and, you know, all these different ways where they put aside monies for public education. And I would challenge again, what have we seen from this? What has been the positive outcome of all these hundreds of millions of dollars in the classroom compared to what we were spending before? That's the bigger problem to me, even though the president, Senate, and the speaker are saying they will probably appeal this or, you know, try to take this to the court. They can do it all they want. I have a feeling what we saw on Friday is what they're going to see regardless of the court that comes forward.
5: If there's no funding source, then look, to me, this is just rational. And either side of the aisle, it seems to be rational to say, national, for example, if you want to go to war,
6: yep,
5: either Congress provides a funding source and gives the okay, or you don't go to war.
6: Yep.
5: And that exists at the national level, and both parties abide by it. Why can't Annapolis have the same understanding of the way things work?
6: Well, your answer is the fact that they don't want to. They can, and they should, and they know better. But they don't want to because there's no opposing force like we're on the radio talking to do that. They have an insulated ability to do that because they have the majority, supermajority, to do it.
5: Dave is in Cockeysville. He's first up this hour. Dave, good morning. Welcome.
7: Good morning. Thank you for taking my call. So way back when I was working with Kevin Kamenetz on the side there.
6: Yes.
7: We could never get an audit done with the Baltimore County school system. We could never find out exactly how much money was in that they were hoarding. And the 24 counties that we have in Maryland, I imagine it's the same in the other
6: Yes, it is.
7: They hoard the money. So here we are getting funding for them. But even the county executives can't find out how much money the school board's sitting on.
6: Even though your county, Baltimore County, provides 50% of its budget to public education, you should have by right in Baltimore County government to figure out where the money's going by because you supply so much to them.
7: And they were kind of nasty to us when we tried to find out how much can we do an audit. Do you mind showing us what you really have? So you know, I call up the school construction, what's it called, IAC.
6: Mm-hmm.
7: To find out what's happening because they send money to each jurisdiction.
6: That's a state organization, correct.
7: Yeah, for an addition or for building something. And they were always saying, we don't even have any money. We have this little bit of money. And it was funny when Johnny Ushesky was running, he was saying he had $1.4 billion for schools. And on that same morning, I'm talking to the school construction division, and they didn't have anything like that. to spread around 1,000 schools. And every school is important in Maryland, right?
6: Well, that's money now. The significance, Dave, of this decision is that this money that was slated to make this big train, $4 billion a year train go, is gone. And the question is, how does that hole get filled?
7: Well, do you really need it? I guess that's why I made the phone call. Do you really need the money? Because if you don't know what the schools already have, they're hoarding the money. Why are we collecting more tax money for internet services when we don't even know what the schools already have?
6: Dave, you bring up a good point. And that's one of the things we've been asking for in the city of Baltimore, Bruce, for the longest time. Thank you for the call, Dave. A forensic audit to determine how much money goes into Baltimore City Public Schools or Baltimore County or Hartford or whomever, and then where that money is allocated, because we know they're getting funded. Because we're up now to $21,000 per pupil is the expenditure now at the state level. The question is, how much is going to the classroom and how much isn't?
5: Well, it's not $24,000. That's for sure. That's not getting to the pupils. So what do you say, you know?
6: Well, what you say, or what I say, and what we should be saying is the fact that this is a demarcation point. This decision should draw a line in the sand to help us understand that this scheme needs to be revisited, that we've got to figure out how to get outcomes for kids, Bruce, without spending $4 billion. Let's go back to the drawing board. Let's look at this whole thing again that has not delivered, if regardless of this decision on by the tax court, on what it promised in terms of outcomes for kids in the classroom. Let's get Maryland Delegate Susan McComas on this, because she watched and has been around all this. Good morning, Delegate. You're on with Bruce and me.
8: Good morning to you all. I can't stand it. I have to say something. I came in 2003, all right? Mm-hmm. But I remember that Pete Rollins was very, very sick, but he told them they needed a funding plan for Thornton.
6: Yep.
8: That never happened.
6: Yep.
8: Here we go again with Kerwin. No funding plan. The bottom line is, and it's all politics and power, Westmore was elected because of the teachers'
6: union. That's correct.
8: Okay, that's right. Okay, so he will not give $1 of public money to private education, homeschooling, or charter schools. The bottom line is the kids are learning there, but they sure as heck aren't learning on the public school dime.
6: And Delegate, to make your point, everybody,
8: enough money, money, money, money. It's all money. And the point is, the two biggest folks that have a lot of PAC money are CASA de Maryland.
6: Right.
8: And the Maryland Teachers
6: But let's get back to your point about academic outcomes, Delegate. To make your point, there's an organization, Bruce, at Stanford University called CREDO, C-R-E-D-O. They are the ones that look at charter school outcomes versus public school outcomes of all 50 states, Bruce. And what they have found, Delegate McComas, is that the charter schools in Maryland, we only have a few of them. As a matter of fact, Anne Arundel County just opened up a new one. I think they have two altogether in their county. But the academic outcomes for these kids in charter schools are better than public schools, and the achievement gap, Delegate, that we keep talking about between the minority students is better in charter schools, but yet we don't want to get them going, Delegate.
8: Well, the problem is that the fix is in. They control the legislature. The teachers union and the trial lawyers are the most powerful in the state of Maryland.
6: Yep.
8: And they got lots of money. They do the Apple ballots. And I got into a real argument with one of the guys who's on Ways and Means, former teacher, retired, wife of teacher. They think anybody that homeschools, okay, homeschools do very well, that they're rich, and that's bullshit.
6: Well,
8: and
6: thank you very much, Delegate. Appreciate that. When it comes, Bruce, to the issue of where we go next, that's what I want to talk about with you in a moment. Now that the Maryland Tax Court has ruled against this digital advertising tax, what's next?
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0: Let's take a look at traffic along 895 right now. Still jammed up, traveling southbound from Arabia Road all the way down to the Baltimore Harbor Tunnel. There was a crash in the Fort McHenry Tunnel. Looks like it's been cleared out of the way. All lanes have now reopened, but delays still remain coming down from Pulaski Highway. Seeing some slow traffic on the BW Parkway heading south between Arundel Mills Boulevard and Route 32. And there is an incident, a crash, I should say, right at the Hartford County, Baltimore County line. It's on Jerusalem Road at the intersection of Jerusalem Road at Jericho Road. WBAL TV 11 weather, a chance of spotty showers today, high of 89, overnight low of 75. Tomorrow, sunny skies, high close to 86. Currently here on TV Hill, partly sunny and 75. From the Mattress Warehouse Traffic Desk, I'm Tony Thornton on WBAL News Radio, 1090 and FM 101.5.
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6: Today's really...
5: Before you do this. This is a great text in.
6: Okay,
5: I've got to pass this along. Give a lot of respect for this texter. Talking about funding at the state level. Said, funny, this just happened to me the other day. I went to buy a new car with no funding, and they asked me to leave after I said I'd leave that funding part till later.
6: It's amazing in the real world, you can't do what they do in government. Exactly. To the tune, by not of a car payment or $40,000. We're talking about $4 billion a year. And then they say 3.9, 3.89. It's still $4 billion a year. So let me read to you what was said by Doug Mayer, who many of you remember. He was communications director for Governor Larry Hogan. He now works with this organization. We had him on back in 2020 when this whole debate was going on, the Americans for Digital Opportunity. Today's ruling validates what every person with the most basic understanding of tax law has been saying for over 6 years. Digital advertising taxes are illegal on multiple levels. If elected officials really want to increase revenue, they should be empowering entrepreneurs, not concocting illegal taxes that stifle much of what is powering so much of the economy. And that's the thing in the state, Bruce, is they love to tax and not incentivize. And I've been saying that for 25 years, that instead of us creating a atmosphere like the southern states do to invite you in, to give you a benefit for doing things in our state, we like to punish you. And then hope that you cow down.
5: Yep.
6: It's different mindset. It's a different philosophical mindset.
5: Yeah. Thomas Sowell said, socialism in general has a record of failure so blatant that only an intellectual could ignore it or evade it. And that seems to be the way things are run here. Well, there are socialist programs here in the state. They'll fail. And the majority in Annapolis will say, Well, forget about that one. This one we're going to do
6: works.
5: Right.
6: The Thornton one didn't do it. We'll double it. We'll put it on steroids.
5: That's right.
6: And make it the blueprint.
5: That's right.
6: The blueprint for Maryland's future. And this has a wonderful sounding name if you listen to it. But again, everyone, I would challenge you out there, after 6 years of this, where is the overall benefit for the amount of money? I'm not going to say the whole thing is a failure. They've had some, you know, different moves when it comes to early education and even what they call CTE now. When I was growing up, it was vocational education. Now it's career training and whatever it is, CTE. But they've made some inroads there. But at $4 billion a year, when you don't have the money for it, so this upcoming session, because November's election is pretty much, you know, in the books for the legislature. I'm not talking about the governor's race. Most of these legislative districts have been gerrymandered so much, Bruce, that the outcome is pretty much there. We've got the senators and delegates that we've got that made it through the primary. So the question is going to be, how do they deal with this court finding? How do they find a way to fill a hole? That is going to be huge. And I'm telling you, whether it's an expansion of the sales tax, they floated this a few years ago. And of course, Governor Hogan said no. But they floated this, Bruce, instead of making the sale 6% now, instead of increasing it, what they want to do is expand it to include lawyers, mm-hmm. like haircuts, the things.
5: Lawyers aren't going to happen. Yeah,
6: well, you know, but I'm just telling you, that's where the money is. Why did Dillinger rob banks? That's where the money.
5: Yep.
6: That's where the money is. So I'm sure the Trials Lawyers Association, all these groups, will fight back. But I see an expansion of the sales tax, everybody, or. And some people have suggested this, instead of a full percentage increase, a half of a percentage increase in the sales tax to 6.5%. So that way they, because right now the math ain't mathing, like the kids say. Yeah. The math isn't there. We have a $3 billion deficit coming up in this year, structural, according to most estimates. On top of now this thing, this wasn't included in that. This decision was not included in that.
5: Now, I do wonder a little bit as to what impact the tax structure we have for individuals has on this. When at the federal level, you have 47% of taxpayers pay no taxes at all.
6: Right,
5: And on the state level, they pay minimal, if any, taxes at all. Same cohort. They don't have any vested interest in keeping costs under control. They have a vested interest in making sure
6: it can happen.
5: Services are there and expanded. So they're not working in the same direction that the 53% of taxpayers are working.
6: And that is why votes and elections have consequences. When you put people into certain positions who have that very cavalier approach to your money, as you would say, mm-hmm. Bruce, then you get what you get. And that's why these votes on these expansive spending initiatives are so important to keep track of. I know people's eyes sometimes roll back when it comes to legislation and sausage make, whatever you want to reference to that. But this blueprint bill that was done 6 years ago is devastating. And it's the reason why we saw one major reason. We saw a $1.6 billion tax toll fee increase a couple of years ago. And that 3% tech tax. It's not because all of a sudden the state went broke, even though Governor Moore hiring 5,000 new state employees didn't help. It's the fact, Bruce, that they don't know how to budget. They don't know how to not spend. Spending's great. They know how to spend. They just don't know how to not spend. So anyway, keep your eye on this decision on Friday from this tax court, because even though the President of the Senate and the Speaker of the House are upset, being upset is not going to change the math. They don't have $250 million a year, period.
5: Well, they'll simply assume that none of us can possibly move out of the state ever.
6: Yeah.
5: And they'll simply increase the taxes on us. This means we're all going to sit here and say, oh, okay, I gladly pay more taxes just for the honor of living here.
6: Well, somebody who was around for some of this is now the county executive in Harford County, Bob Cashley. Maybe we can even ask him his thoughts on this. Plus, he's a lawyer, too. The thoughts on this decision from the tax court. But we also want to talk with the county executive about data centers. A whole lot of discussion about that during the Maryland Association MAKO conference down in Ocean City, where nobody was having fun, according to the mayor, Bruce. Anyway, got a pair of pair of tickets to give away to the Smashing Pumpkins, October 3rd, CFG Bank Arena. The Smashing Pumpkins are bringing their Rats in the Cage, if you can say it, I can, tour to Baltimore. And you can grab your tickets right here on WBAL Radio. If you are texter number 10, Orioles scored 10 runs yesterday, texter number 10, 410-467-9225, 410-467-9225. You're going to get a pair of tickets to the Smashing Pumpkins, October 3rd, CFG Bank Arena.
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12: Traffic and weather.
0: Well, of a crash on the Falls Road heading southbound, approaching the JFX. Looks like the through lanes are blocked for now. Meantime, at the Harford County, Baltimore County line, there was a serious accident at Jerusalem Road at Jericho Road. And there's a crash on the BW Parkway northbound at Nursery Road. Apparently, an overturned vehicle that's included with that particular incident. From the Mattress Warehouse Traffic Desk, I'm Tony Thornton on WBAL News Radio 1090 and FM 101.5.
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12: At 8:30, I'm Taylor Bennett. A man is dead after police say a routine traffic stop escalated into a physical fight with an officer this past Saturday night. WBAL's Chris Cheon live outside Bel Air Police Headquarters with more. Good morning, Chris.
14: Hey, Taylor, good morning. Yeah, that shooting happening just before 9 p.m. Saturday night on the 300 block of Franklin Street. That's only about a half mile up from where I'm at now. A nearby resident, identified only as Zachary, speaking with WBAL-TV11's Kira McGuire.
15: I've been living here for 10 years and never seen anything like this before.
14: Police say the officer and driver got into that physical altercation you mentioned, Taylor, before the officer opened fire. That man died at shock trauma. Officer treated for injuries and placed on administrative leave. Police Chief Charles Moore says they will be transparent.
16: And we're going to be committed to figuring out what happened. And to ensure that justice is a paramount in this case.
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12: A boater remains missing after his boat hit a wake at Miami Beach Park in Middle River. Police say the 57-year-old man fell into the water Saturday night and did not resurface. A search efforts were conducted that night and also on Sunday. Police asking for the public's help in solving a murder in East Baltimore that happened earlier this month. Police say 51-year-old Jared McGowan was shot to death along the 900 block of East 20th Street August 1st. From ABC News, today was supposed to be the deadline for the U.S. and Iran to ink an agreement and permanently end the war. Now, the war has already claimed the lives of 18 Americans and injured hundreds of others. Now, Iran's military chief is reportedly making a new threat, offering a $30,000 bounty for every U.S. service member killed or captured. Stay with WBAL and ABC News for the latest developments with the war in Iran, plus your chance to react. I'm Taylor Bennett, WBAL News Radio 1090 and FM 1.5.
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0: There's a report of an accident on the BW Parkway northbound right at Nursery Road. If you're making your way up from BWI Marshall, expect to see a little bit of a slowdown approaching the Beltway. It looks like it's a little bit beyond the Nursery Road exit, closer toward the Beltway as well. So just a heads up as you make your way up from BWI Marshall. Meantime, on the outer loop of the Beltway, a little bit of a struggle from Liberty Road down to Security Boulevard. Now, the accident in the Fort McHenry Tunnel southbound is cleared out of the way, but delays remain beginning from Eastern Avenue. 895 still jammed up southbound between Erdman Avenue and the Baltimore Harbor Tunnel. And dealing with an accident on Falls Road southbound, right before you get onto the JFX, it's up to New Joppa Road. Apparently, the through lanes are taken away for now. So heads up as you make your way down toward the merge to the JFX. 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
2: Warm and humid to start the day with temperatures back in the mid to upper 70s. A lingering sprinkle possible, but otherwise dry conditions expected through midday. Later on in the afternoon, temperatures will top out in the upper 80s, close to 90 degrees, with a chance for a few more spotty showers to form late in the day. I'm meteorologist Alina Lee on WBAL News Radio 1090 and FM 101.5.
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6: We're very pleased, Bruce, to be joined in studio by the county executive from Harford County, Bob Casley. Good morning, county executive.
19: Morning, Bob. Good morning, gentlemen. Good to be here.
6: Look, you come in on a day where we have some breaking news over the weekend, and it's, you know, germane to you specifically because you actually were one of the people voting against this 6 years ago in Annapolis and trying to fight this, where the Maryland Tax Court has ruled that the digital advertising tax, first of its kind in the country, is not good. It's unconstitutional. It can't move forward with it. Let me just
19: another
6: get your
19: big
6: reaction.
19: Shock that an initiative by the Maryland General Assembly was ruled unconstitutional or illegal or something.
5: I'm shocked.
19: Like that. Yeah.
6: But the significance that it's going to put more of a burden, though, on local jurisdictions because this blueprint is still in place. And where's the money coming from to do this?
19: Yeah, unfortunately, it looks like it's the counties, as far as I can tell. I mean, continually they keep to dumping state responsibilities on the county, whether that's what we do with our roads, what we do with our pensions, what we do with, you know, pretty much everything, school construction, the state continues to pull out and roll expenses onto the counties. And
5: do they provide a funding source?
19: Oh, yeah, right. No, there's no funding source for that stuff.
5: So, in other words, they make a determination in Annapolis.
19: Yeah.
5: This is a thing we want to have done. The thing has an assigned cost to it. We're going to make sure the counties do this. And they simply say, Bob, it's up
6: Here's
5: to you.
6: Ball.
5: Knock yourself out.
6: Your ball.
19: Yeah. Unfortunately, that's generally too often what's happening, and that's very concerning. And not just Harford County, but all the counties. Some of the counties respond by saying, well, just give us more taxing authority. We'll be fine. I don't think that's a good solution. I think we've got to protect our taxpayers and our economy, and this just sort of knee-jerk reaction that you got more responsibility, just tax your way out of it, is not a good way to proceed. So I'm not on board with that solution.
6: Well, before this decision came through at the end of the week, County Executive Bob Casley, Harford County Executive, joins us. The at MACO, and your treasurer was one of them. There were other individuals, treasurer from Harford County, were talking about the loaded responsibility already before this last session and more things coming your way. Can you get more into detail in that? Because several counties spoke up at the Maryland Association of Counties saying, it's overwhelming. What's going on right now?
19: Yeah, so when you look at teachers' pension is a big one for us. They slide the cost of the teachers' pension, which used to all be on the state, increasingly went to the counties, the pensions. But the other big piece is the highway user revenue, where, you know, when the highway user revenue was passed, if that deal was still in place, Harford County would be pulling about over $40 million from the gas tax. But because the states has sucked that all over to the state side, we'll be pulling in maybe $3 or $4 million. That's a huge deficit, which in, you know, trying to make that up to pave our roads, not using the gas tax, which is the best way to do it, because the people, if you're using the roads, you pay for the roads. But that's not what's happening. We're using the roads and we're paying for subways and mass transit in Baltimore and Montgomery County. It's not really not helping us too much. So it's just this continual the cost of school construction as the state continues to pay less and less on school construction and make sure that we have to pay the highest wages for us to do it. So it just one thing after another, just drip, picking up costs for some of the state offices that we have to house in the county, picking up an increased share of those. So the mandated increase of for the teachers, starting salary to $60,000, which, you know, and we Harford sits in the middle of that one. It doesn't hit us as hard as it hits particular Eastern Shore counties, where now they have to pay a starting teacher in Dorchester County the same amount that the teacher would be in Rockville. So, you know, newsflash, you can live a whole lot cheaper out on the Eastern Shore than you can in downtown Rockville. So to tell them they got to do a starting salary. So, you know, we're more in the middle. Harford, $60,000 was a decent starting salary on our side. But on behalf of the smaller counties, Allegheny and the like, that's an absurd thing.
5: Oh, yeah. Let me ask you, though, in this circumstance where the state says, we've decided this has to be done and we're going to tell you to do it, but we're not going to provide a funding source.
19: Right.
5: Does this basically eventually force Harford County to increase the piggyback tax?
19: Well, that's how a lot of the counties have responded to do that. Certainly the pressure is there to do that. In Harford, we've responded by going full tilt on government efficiencies, cutting down all our expenses and what we're doing. We're you know, providing good government, but all those extra bells and whistles that some of the other counties insist on providing, we're not doing that. And just how we run government, we've really have focused intensely over the last 4 years on just efficient operations, how we buy vehicles, what vehicle we buy, how you maintain those, how much of your roads you pave. I mean, sadly, you come to Harford County, our roads are starting to look more and more like checkerboard squares because we do a piece. That piece is bad. Just pave that piece. Don't worry about the rest of it. We'll make it get by. So it's a lot of cost cutting and efficiency. And efficiencies are good, and that's great, but you can only squeeze that one for so long, and then that lemon's kind of dry. So that's as they continue to dump onto us, clearly the pressure comes that they'd like to see a tax increase.
6: It's huge.
19: Yeah.
6: But you've said you're not going to do that.
19: We're not going to do it. Look, our taxpayers are paying quite enough in taxes, and it's time for government to live within the taxpayers' means and not the opposite, which is what the General Assembly keeps pushing us to do, and it just can't go there.
6: County Executive Bob Casley, let me ask you about the other big issue that was talked about at MACO, and that's data center, whole debate. And you and Harford County had a prohibition, County Council voted on it, against data centers coming. Other jurisdictions have had pauses. Baltimore County just increased their pause. Did anything, because I understand Loudoun County and some other Virginia locations came in to talk with MACO and leaders about data centers. Did you hear anything, or did anything get you to kind of change your mind on how to proceed with data centers?
19: No, look, you can be an energy-producing state that has data centers, or you can be an energy-sucking state that doesn't produce any energy and borrows it from next door, and you don't get data centers. So for me, the General Assembly, when they said we're going to be a 100% green energy state, renewable energy by 2035, pretty much they sealed the deal on this one, because we're already on a, you know, frequently we're importing more than 60-70 and sometimes up to 80% of our energy out of Pennsylvania and other states, there's no energy here, and a data center needs energy and it needs water. Yeah, we got water, but we have no energy, and there's plenty of energy in Pennsylvania, but Harford County is about 100,000 homes, and data center uses about as much energy as 100,000 homes. Well, we're already importing our energy. We had brownout threats last summer, and they've done nothing to improve that situation. And so now the idea that, well, we're going to just dump a data center in there, and the taxpayer or the existing ratepayers will suck it up in both brownouts and also in drastically increased energy costs. And Pennsylvania, where we're sucking the energy from, has already said no cheap deals for Maryland. We're not on your team anymore. You want data centers? Come north of Mason-Dixon line. We got plenty of energy, plenty of water. You got the whole Susquehanna River up there, so they can cool them, they can energize them, and they're happy to have them.
6: So you haven't changed. The point is, you haven't changed.
19: No, I think I'm one of the few people on the in Maryland who's recognized that when the General Assembly says our policy is 100% green energy by 2035. I look at that and say, I got you. You're not going to back down. I've watched the General Assembly. Doesn't matter how painful it is. Once they've committed themselves, just like Kerwin, right? No matter how painful and counterproductive it is, they've made a decision. They're sticking to it. So I have every belief that they're going to stick to this 2035 green energy thing. They're not going to back down no matter how painful it is. And that means increased rates for our energy users. That means increased brownouts. That means that we're going to become less competitive for industry. And then to pretend somehow that we can absorb data centers, that's a farce. It's as farcical. And until the General Assembly says we're going to produce some energy in Maryland, the idea that we're going to bring in an industry that is hugely about energy consumption, it's not realistic.
5: Let me circle back around half of a paragraph, if I might. You said that it makes it more difficult for businesses to set up in your county.
19: Mm-hmm. Sure.
5: This dynamic. Let me suggest further that as that happens, they will set up somewhere else, Pennsylvania, for example, or Delaware or West Virginia. They will set up someplace.
19: Absolutely.
5: Does that not also mean that people will, instead of being in Harford County contributing to your tax base, they'll be in West Virginia or Pennsylvania or Delaware,
19: wherever
5: the jobs are?
19: Absolutely. We already see that. Look, our folks tax, Maryland taxes veterans' retirements. So the veterans.
5: It's idiocy.
19: So all the veterans that work at Aberdeen Proving Ground, the majority of them live just north of the Mason-Dixon line, which, you know, I'm not sure some folks deeper into the state don't appreciate, but from my house, I can be in Pennsylvania faster than I can be in Baltimore or even Towson, and folks communicate from all of southern Pennsylvania into Harford County. I can run up to Pennsylvania for breakfast in the morning if I want and back. So it's right there, and we can't ignore that what they offer is a competitive advantage over Maryland, and it's impacting a lot of our state. Too many times I sit in the General Assembly, 5 years ago, and I would constantly remind folks, this is not California. In California, when you pass a really dumb law, if the citizens don't like it, they got to drive across deserts and mountains to get out of the state to avoid your law. In Maryland, they just zip back and forth across the Mason-Dixon line, run into Virginia, run over to West Virginia. I mean, you know, you got parts of Western Maryland that you're always not more than 5 minutes from either Pennsylvania or West Virginia.
6: But County Executive, they've done exactly that. County Executive from Harford County, Bob Kessley. In California, their laws have been so horrible for the first time since the U.S. Census was underway. California not only lost population in the count, they also lost a congressional seat because of those policies that drove people literally, as you said, over deserts, over all that stuff, out of the state. It's always great when we have you in studio, County Executive Bob Kessley. Please come back. And I talk with you about these costs passed on, because I'm telling you, this decision on Friday is going to impact all 24 jurisdictions when it comes to digital ad tax.
19: Absolutely.
6: Thank you, County Executive.
19: Thanks, gentlemen. Good to be here. Good to see you.
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3: Traffic and weather.
0: Let's give you an update on this accident on the BW Parkway northbound, a little bit past the Beltway, not at Nursery Road, but a little bit further north past the Beltway. Two left lanes are taken away, and that is causing some delays coming up from the airport connector 195 as you head north up toward the Beltway. So just a heads up there. Meantime, 895 still jammed up southbound between Moravia and the Baltimore Harbor Tunnel. There's also some slow-moving traffic on 95 heading southbound from Pulaski Highway, making your way into the Fort McHenry Tunnel. There was a crash in the tunnel about an hour or so ago. That's been cleared, but delays remain. There's a crash in the city on Haven Street at East Monument, and still dealing with an accident on Falls Road near Joppa Road. If you're heading southbound on Falls, it looks like those through lanes are still blocked for now. That's just before you get onto the Jones Falls Expressway from Falls Road. WBAL TV 11 weather, a chance of spotty showers today, high of 89, overnight low of 75. Sunny skies expected tomorrow, high close to 86. Currently here on TV Hill, it's partly sunny and 75. From the Mattress Warehouse desk, I'm Tony Thornton on WBAL News Radio 1090 and FM 101.5.
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7: Yesterday's 10-2 win over the Rays featured two explosive innings from the Orioles offense. They scored five runs on a 1-2 count, and Jackson Holliday went 2-for-4 at the plate with three runs batted in. He expressed post-game that this team is having a lot of fun winning games in Tampa.
8: Yeah, I think we're in a really cool spot playing meaningful baseball and get to play against the best team in the American League, and we're gotten after them the past three games, and we've been playing cool, fun games, and it's exciting. I mean, we get to play for a chance for the playoffs, and I think everyone in here can feel that, and we go out there and beat a good team three nights in a row. I don't think it's much of a fluke, and we have a really good team, and we're going out there and showing it.
7: The Orioles currently hold a wild card spot at 61-63. It's the first time they've had sole possession of a playoff spot since April of this season. Tonight, they'll go for the four-game sweep of the first-place Rays. 6:05 is first pitch. You can listen to the game right here on WBAL with pregame starting after the news at 5 o'clock. I'm Valerie Preactor on the home of the Baltimore Orioles, WBAL News Radio 1090 and FM 101.5.
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15: In the next hour, everybody, after the 9:30 news, a Baltimore City Circuit Court judge, Bruce, decided that the city of Baltimore, no, you will not get this case dismissed from the Inspector General. And by the way, she's not a reporter. Turn her information over to her. She's not like somebody asking, requesting. She's got subpoenas, which means you must compel you to do stuff. So we'll talk about that decision on Friday. And very interesting look at what is happening with mobility. We just talked about people leaving California, right, Bruce Lee, and going places. Well, the Annie Casey Foundation Kids Count Data Center, that's a long title in a business card, they looked at how people are leaving the city of Baltimore. When I say people, families, which has led to a huge decline in public school enrollment. We're going to open up the lines and talk with you about families. I think it's all they want about people moving in the city, but you know what? Families are leaving the city of Baltimore. Yep. Most of them, by the way, African-American families, not other individuals. So we'll get into that. But our discussion we just had with Bob Casley is a piece in the Baltimore Sun, Bruce, looking at the data center discussion that was at MACO. And their representatives from Constellation Energy, PJM, all of them were down at Ocean City talking about this. And what they basically are saying is now is the time local jurisdictions, like there's a pause here, he has a ban in Harford County, make a wish list. Like, what do you want? What is it that you want if these data centers come into your area? According to the folks at MACO, they said now's the time to talk about that.
5: Yeah, it's interesting because I've been on a parallel track reading a couple of interesting articles coming out of China. China has now launched the first commercial underwater data centers.
15: That's wild.
5: They use the ocean's natural cooling to reduce energy consumption. Hmm. They use some of the motion of the waves underwater to help power it. Hmm. And it supports AI and cloud computing. And they're massive. Each underwater data center has massive steel capsules submerged around 115 feet below the surface. Hmm. They have served multiple server racks. One of them has 24 racks capable of hosting up to 500 servers per cabin, a total project area of 68,000 square meters.
15: Okay.
5: So, I mean, there are alternate places for data centers. Gee, if only we had large bodies of water around here.
15: I don't know. We have an ocean on one side and a bay on the other.
5: Which, of course, takes care of some of the water usage concerns and takes care of the noise concern.
15: Right.
5: Because you don't have the data centers operating above ground. causing the noise that some neighbors of data centers, the constant 60-cycle hum, in essence.
6: Now, those concerns dealt with what you just said, Bruce, but the other concern County Executive Cassidy brought up is potential brownouts and blackouts, like the energy use that these things have. When you're in a state like Maryland that is not a producer of energy, we're a consumer, 40% we get from other states, you got to watch that to see whether or not we end up in the dark.
5: I'm sorry, we're having too much fun burying our head in the sand. Stop that.
6: Right.
5: Just right now. I mean, we don't have to actually think about the future because it's nice to be morally superior and say we're green.
6: Right.
5: Because, I mean, to hell with what happens to the citizens of the state when brownouts begin to occur.
6: Right.
5: And, I mean, there are people where brownouts can be very dangerous to their health.
6: Absolutely.
5: And so we're not gonna, don't be concerned about that because, after all, we're green, so we have moral superiority.
6: Well, guess
5: so people
6: what?
5: Going... people who have to be on some kind of supportive structure for breathing, well, don't worry about that if there's a brownout. It's okay because we're morally superior.
6: Well, the old issue, everyone, is going to raise its head if we get another one of those like we did last year, one of those text messages saying, by the way, your energy may be out for an hour or two as the demand increases.
5: Yeah,
6: you remember that text message that came out last year? That could be our future. Again, everybody, coming up, we're going to be talking about what is going on in Baltimore City when it comes to public school enrollment and whether or not this is a sign of a bigger issue after the news.
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9: Traffic and weather.
0: Looks like we're still dealing with the crash on the BW Parkway northbound just after the Beltway. Two left lanes still taken away, and that is causing delays coming up from Nursery Road, making your way toward the Beltway. It looks like that also has an impact with the right lane and merge lanes on the outer loop just after the BW Parkway as well. 895 still jammed up southbound between Moravia Road and the Baltimore Harbor Tunnel. And delays continue off and on 95 south from Pulaski Highway as you head down to the Fort McHenry Tunnel. WBAL TV 11 weather, a chance of spotty showers today, high of 89, overnight low of 75. Sunny tomorrow, high close to 86. Currently here on TV Hill, it's partly sunny and 78. From the Mattress Warehouse Traffic Desk, I'm Tony Thornton on WBAL News Radio 1090 and FM 101.5.
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6: You know, talking with County Executive Cassidy about population, you know, leaving maybe Harford County and going to Pennsylvania because it's so close. A lot of people, their decisions made, you know, to migrate and leave for a variety of reasons. One of them is public education. Like, why would you start a family and have your child in a failing school district if you could avoid it?
5: Right.
6: If you could move out of it.
5: Well, that's why people leave Baltimore City.
6: That's why they leave Baltimore City. And we're starting to see that's why they're leaving other jurisdictions as well. But we're going to focus on Baltimore City now because of a Casey Foundation report looking at the migration that's leaving and the amount of money. Again, Bruce, the amount of money that's being put in public education. And yet we're still getting these types of reactions to it. So you can give us a call, 410-467-WBAL. You can text us on the greensolutionsmodeling.com text line, 410-467-9225. With what we're getting ready to share with you, I know you're just hearing the broad strokes. Does this reflect what you're hearing from other people about why, when they have children, they're deciding, you know what, Baltimore City, see ya. I'm going to have my kids go public education elsewhere after the news.
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3: Mix of sun and clouds, 79. Good morning. I'm Caitlin Bancroft. A traffic stop in Bel Air ends with a man dead. We will tell you about that fatal shooting that happened over the weekend. And a win for supporters of the Baltimore Baby Fund. We'll tell you about that. But first, the latest from ABC News at 9 o'clock.
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0: statements in the trial of Dwayne Keith Davis. He's known as Keefy D, and he's charged with planning the 1996 murder of rapper Tupac Shakur in the city.
1: Davis spoke exclusively to ABC News from inside jail.
2: They don't have no evidence against me.
1: For years, Davis has bragged about his role in the killing, even publishing a book admitting to being in the shooter's Cadillac.
2: A guy wrote that book. A lot of his game details of my life.
1: But now he says those were all lies to sell books.
0: That's ABC's Alex Stone. Authorities in Virginia are looking for other people who fired shots at Virginia State University. Five people were hurt, one of them critically in an early Saturday shooting. There is a 19-year-old in custody, but ABC's Aaron Katursky said gun violence over the weekend was pervasive.
3: There was more gunfire in Hartford, Connecticut, where police said one person was killed and four wounded. In Kansas City, Missouri, police said four people were shot, including a boy under five. The Gun Violence Archive says there have been more than 300 mass shootings in the country so far this year.
0: Cleanups underway in Indiana after storms and flooding were blamed for seven deaths. Also in Hawaii after Hurricane Lala. 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
5: At 9:02, good morning. I'm Caitlin Bancroft. This morning, investigators are reviewing body camera video after a traffic stop in Bel Air ended in a deadly police shooting.
6: Police say the officer fired after getting into a physical fight with the driver, who later died. Bel Air Police Chief Charles Morris promising a thorough investigation.
7: Something that we take very, very seriously. You know, we're going to be transparent.
6: A Franklin Street resident, identified only as Zach, told WBAL TV 11's Kira McGuire he heard police commands followed by gunfire.
8: I heard him say, you know, put your hands up and, like, get down on the ground. And after that, I heard two shots.
6: In Bel Air, Chris Cheon, WBAL News Radio 1090 and FM 101.5.
5: In Baltimore City, a baby fund now has enough signatures and will appear on the November ballot. The Baltimore Baby Fund is a plan to give one-time $1,000 cash payments or supplies to parents of newborns. Supporters say the fund would benefit over 7,000 newborns in Baltimore City each year. Now, the initiative would cost an estimated $15 million a year. Tomorrow, the Baltimore officer accused of driving his cruiser at someone will appear in court. In November of last year, Officer Parks was indicted after video circulated online of an officer driving erratically towards someone. The indictment alleges Parks kept driving at the man repeatedly until he eventually plowed through a chain link fence and into a backyard. If convicted, Baltimore Mayor Brandon Scott said Parks will be terminated. He faced a second-degree attempted murder, assault, reckless driving, and misconduct in office, and he faces up to 65 years in prison. Democrats in Washington are calling for an investigation into conditions aboard the USS Abraham Lincoln, deployed in the Middle East for more than 200 days. Military officials now say a, quote, small number of service members on the ship have been treated for mental health issues. Governor Wes Moore commented about those conditions on Sunday at the State of the Union.
9: Instead of saying, I'm going to look into this and I'm going to get to the root of this and I'm going to figure out what's going on and we are going to make sure we're protecting those who are willing to protect us, his response is their deployments haven't lasted long enough while he continues to rake in billions of dollars on a war that nobody understands.
5: The USS George Washington Carrier Group is headed to the Middle East to replace the Lincoln. 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
5: Traffic.
10: The cleanup continues from an accident on the BW Parkway northbound right after the Beltway up there near Lithicum Heights. Two left lanes are taken away, and that's causing delays heading north, beginning from the airport connector. Meantime, there's a crash on the outer loop of the Beltway as well, just after 295. 895 still jammed up south between Moravia Road and the Baltimore Harbor Tunnel, and still dealing with some slow-moving traffic along 95 southbound, heading toward the Fort McHenry Tunnel, beginning from Pulaski Highway. 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
5: Weather.
11: A mix of sun and clouds today, hot and humid with a high of 89 degrees and a chance for a few showers or a brief thunderstorm late in the afternoon. Meanwhile, tonight, partly cloudy, warm and muggy with a low of 75 degrees. We'll see a mix of sun and clouds on Tuesday, less humid with temperatures back in the mid-80s, 89 the high Wednesday with plenty of sunshine around. I'm meteorologist Alina Lee on WBAL News Radio 1090 and FM 101.5.
5: Partly cloudy with some sun peeking through, 79 here on TV Hill. The Orioles wrap up their road series with the Rays tonight with WBAL's pregame coverage.

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3: You know, a lot can be determined, Bruce Elliott and audience, when you look at a city or a county or even a community by the public school enrollment in that area. 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When you see the numbers going down, usually is a sign something's wrong. Something's not going on right, right?
4: Mm-hmm.
3: Well, Baltimore Banner has an excellent piece here. Jean Marbella, a long time, used to be with the Baltimore Sun. Now she's over at the Banner. She wrote this piece looking at Baltimore City over the last decade, from 2015 to 2025. I want to talk with you about this. 410-467-WBAL. You can give us a call or text us on the greensolutionsmodeling.com text line, 410-467-9225. And tell me and Bruce if this reflects kind of what your attitude was if this numbers hit you. According to the Annie E. Casey Foundation Kids Count Data Center, all that long title, they looked at the migration, the movement of families with children.
4: Mm-hmm.
3: And how that relates to public school enrollment. The number of children living in Baltimore City, just living, not going to school, but just, between 2015 and 2025 dropped 13%. Now, children don't move on their own, Bruce. Children just don't get up and go, you know what, Dad, Mom? I'm leaving today. I'm 8.
5: I'm emancipated at age 8.
3: Remember you used to old cartoons? They had a little stick and they had a little, they wrapped around the stick with food in it. No, they don't do that anymore. They're leaving because their father, mother, families have decided that this isn't the best place to raise their kids.
5: Yeah.
3: And they're taking them to other jurisdictions. And to make the point I'm making, while Baltimore City lost 13% between 2015 and 2025, according to the Casey Foundation, that's 1% statewide and 2% nationally are the averages. So we're well above 12%, 11% above what's going on there. And the majority, this is the point, though, Bruce, the main point, the majority of those who are leaving are African-American families who have the ability, because they're middle income or a little bit more,
5: right,
3: to move their families into, in this instance, Frederick. They highlight Frederick County or Anne Arundel County or Carroll County, where you have seen a gain in terms of public education and enrollment in those jurisdictions.
5: Okay. Well, initially, as far as the race of those leaving, that's probably sensible, since the vast majority of people who live in Baltimore City are African American.
3: Right.
5: So yeah, you're going to have more African American families moving out simply
3: but
5: by the
3: narrative has been for years, though, Bruce, that a lot
5: of white folks
3: are leaving. Is exactly that's what I'm saying.
5: It's not white flight. It's it's normal parents who want good schools and safe streets. That's what every parent wants.
3: Yep.
5: Good schools, safe streets. No matter where you are in the country, if you say you're now a parent of a 4-year old. Looking forward for the next 14 years, and between now and when that child is 18, what would you like? You'd like to have good schools and safe streets. So those individuals who are leaving Baltimore City have decided the schools aren't good enough and the streets aren't safe enough. And so they go find someplace where it is. I've contended a long time, C4, that this has less to do with race than it does with class.
3: You're 100% right.
5: With economic class. And those individuals who say, I want my kid to have a good education. I'm invested in their education, and I care as a parent, and will be there to support them. They're more inclined to say, I need to have a school system that's going to do its job.
3: Now, 13% was the overall decline in children, according to Annie Casey Foundation. When you just look at public schools, Baltimore City Public Schools has seen its overall enrollment drop by 9% in the past decade. Now, a lot of people aren't having as many kids as before. They highlight that in the Baltimore Banner piece, that we do see a decline in birth rates. So that's real. But not to the extent that you're seeing children of school age not going to city schools as opposed to going to other jurisdictions. And the thing behind this, again, everybody, is the amount of money. It all goes back to the blueprint and Thornton. The amount of money we see being poured into public education and parents not getting the outcome, Bruce.
5: Right.
3: And that's where they start voting with their feet. They're saying, you know what? I'm paying twice the property tax in the city that anybody else, but I still do pay that property tax than any surrounding jurisdictions. I have all these, you know, issues hitting me and my kids aren't learning as well. You know what? Thank you, but no thank you.
5: Yeah. And I think that's a sensible thing for any parent to do in any circumstance. I mean, those parents who are invested in having their kids, whatever parent, it's always, I was always taught, whatever parent wants is their kid to do better. Do better than I did. Do, you know, do one step better than I did. And the next generation, I want you to do one step better than again. There's always the push to move forward, to step up, to move from one quarter, you know, one quarter of the economy to the next quarter up. And that's a sensible kind of approach and one that should be lauded.
3: I'm flipping around article. This is a Baltimore Sun article. I apologize. Baltimore Sun article by Gene Marbella talking about this to make that correction. But the issue is when you look at why, though, why parents make decisions to do the things they do, then it's important to understand the number loss. We have seen, when I was growing up, Bruce, Baltimore City had 900,000 was our population in 1970 when I was 8 years old. We are down now to 550,000 population. We are now under, our population is under Anne Arundel County for the first time.
5: Yeah.
3: And it's incredible to believe that we are now the fifth largest jurisdiction in the state behind Montgomery, Prince George's, Baltimore County, and now Anne Arundel County. And by the way, Howard County's growth, before you know it, who knows? They might be beyond the city of Baltimore as they continue to see an expansion in their population. And a lot of it are families. Yes, the city brags about the Harbor East and all these other developments going on, you know, where you have empty nesters moving. And that's great. If you're older mm-hmm. and you don't want to have kids and you're moving, that's fantastic. That's not how you grow a city, though.
5: No.
3: A city is grown by families and children who then take over from the houses of their families and stay in your city, and they have children. That's how you grow.
5: Interesting note. Some time ago, we've missed the moment, unfortunately, for this in Baltimore. Indianapolis, a long time ago, maybe 20 or 30 years ago, they had the moment, and they decided that the surrounding county in Indianapolis would become one governing body. The equivalent here would be if Baltimore City and Baltimore County became one governing body,
3: right.
5: Became one thing. We missed the moment to have that happen, and that might have, and had we done that, might have avoided some of the issues we're seeing now.
3: Could have. But I just look at the fact that the governing body is, that's one way to look at it. I think also, though, the quality of the education. If you look at what we have done when it comes to social promotion and all the different ways that we have pushed kids through, as opposed to telling a family your son hasn't met their but we needed this semester and they've got to either repeat the grade. One of the things that Dr. Kerry Wright, who will join us tomorrow, again, state school superintendent, one of the things they did, a key component to this Mississippi Miracle turnaround, Bruce, was third grade retention. If a child was not meeting the standard reading, math, whatever, by third grade, you weren't moving forward to the fourth grade. And that type of consequence forced the schools, the parents, everybody to say, you know what, I don't want my kid 8 years old in the third, and 10 years old in the third grade. I better get on this.
5: That applies for those parents who care about education.
3: Right.
5: It's difficult to sell that. If the parent doesn't care about education.
3: But these care. The parents in this article in the Baltimore Sun, they've moved, which means
5: right.
3: They care enough about the education of their kids. So that's what we're talking about, these parents.
5: Yeah, for those parents, they just want to have their kids to have the opportunity to
3: right.
5: become educated, to learn, no matter in what area they're learning. Just the act of learning in and of itself is a worthy goal.
3: It is one of those things where the amount of money, again, that is going into it from the state, from the local jurisdictions, to me requires more effort. 410-467-WBAL. Do you know of families that, once again, over the last 10 years, have made a decision? Of course, crime has been an issue, too, but crime is going down the last 3 years. So what explains the last 3 years that are making a decision to leave primarily, not exclusively, but primarily because of schools that are making the decision to say, you know what, I can get a better situation public school-wise for my kid in another jurisdiction. And that explains, along with the population, you know, decline because people aren't having as many kids, that explains it as well. I think that what we're watching is a slow, and more public schools are closing in the city too, Bruce. We're watching a slow just decline of the city school system. I can only imagine what the school system 10 years is going to look like if they keep going this route in terms of how many kids are not in school compared to that. 410-467-WBAL. Give us a call. You know, NEKC is not a right-leaning organization.
5: No, no, no.
3: So when they come out with these numbers, it's telling about what's happening. it's telling about where we are. I look at when my kids were in school and the fact that we did have, you know, of course, a lot of problems in a lot of city schools, but we had good schools in the city where if you got your kid in, you were going to get a quality education. I just, you know, I don't know where we go from here if we keep these numbers going. I don't.
5: Yeah, I think that we should each have one goal in life, and that is to be as important as the letter G is in Angus beef.
3: Be as important as the letter G,
5: G is in Angus beef.
3: Here's a text message. C4 Brian, we should never cater to parents who are ignorant and don't care about education, who care about the least common denominators. I totally agree. But those parents who do care, like in this Baltimore Sun article, those parents who do care, they should be catered to. And once again, what they pay in property tax and everything else, homeowners, most of them, are why they decide to leave the city and move elsewhere and have other educational outcome decisions for their kids. I am not leaving. I love the city, Bruce. I've told people, you know, for whatever reason, maybe it's I'm sadist or masochist, whatever the word is, I'm going to stay. But I do believe that if you put the information out there, then people will start rebelling with it. Let's get Mike in Baltimore. Mike, good morning. You're on WBAO with Bruce and me.
4: T4 Brian, how y'all doing
3: today? Hey, Bruce, good. But that's okay. Go ahead.
4: Oh, Bruce.
3: That's okay.
4: Well, first, people aren't going to rebel. You know, I've been saying this for 30 years, T4. If your child can't read by the third grade, if they can't do multiplication by the fifth grade, they're done. Mm. They are done. And if a child, a poorly educated child, stays in your pocket, stays in your house, and sometimes they do both. And I've been saying that, you know, on these airways for 30 years.
3: But, Mike, here's where I'm going to challenge you, and that is you said reading by third grade, they're done. In Mississippi, Dr. Carrie Wright proved you wrong. By third grade, Dr. Carrie Wright and the folks in Mississippi held those kids in place until they achieved that reading, then moved them forward. Mm-hmm. So if they weren't reading, you weren't moving forward until you were.
4: But I'm saying we do the opposite thing in Baltimore City. We lowered the standard in Baltimore City 10 years ago, and nobody cried, nobody had any outrage. You can't attract corporations to a state of Maryland, and I'm talking about it's Baltimore City, Baltimore County, PG County, all of the counties. You know, if you hit it, C4, if you haven't benefited from education, I'm going to call it like I see it, then generally you're not going to be promoting education.
3: Nope.
4: If you saw that you got by, and most people, look, I'm going to say this one last point. Look, most people, you got to ask them, did you choose your job or did your job choose you after high school? The News American or the Sunday Sun was our way of finding a job. Mm-hmm. And most people, after that, they didn't look for any further. That first job was hard to get. So they stopped, and then they wanted to raise a family off of that, and they thought it would be okay.
3: Well, when those blue-collar jobs existed, that's what they were. But since those are gone, it's the muscle between your ears that has to get you through. Thank you, Mike. 410-467-WBAL. We're talking about this Annie E. Casey Foundation report showing a significant decline in kids in school in Baltimore City specifically. Taking your calls.
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1: Traffic and weather.
6: Yeah, we start with an accident that is, looks like it's a flipped over vehicle, and this is right near Linthicum Heights on Baltimore Washington Parkway northbound, just after 695. Right now, the delays are leading up to 15 minutes, it looks like, as you approach up to that area. Once you get through, though, it does clear out. Around the Beltway, we have a couple of delays, about a six-minute delay on the outer loop of the Beltway near Overly between Bel Air Road and Providence Road, and then out near the Security Boulevard for the outer loop of the Beltway as well. That's about a five-minute delay as well as you come through the Woodlawn area. WBA weather, mostly sunny. Later today, mostly cloudy and humid, chance of a thunderstorm, high of 89. Tonight, clear and partly cloudy with a low of 73. From the Mattress Warehouse Traffic Desk, I'm Nick Testoni, WBAL News Radio 1090 and FM 101.5.
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3: Families are just moving out of the city. That is what a Lafayette Boone Jr. had to say, Bruce Elliott, talking with the Baltimore Sun about why he is looking with his 5-year-old son, who is, you know, starting school, to do the same thing. You're looking at families, according to this report from NE Casey Foundation's Kids Count Data Center, that between 2015 and 2025, we saw a 13% decline in the number of children living in the city. Put that in perspective, the same thing statewide, 1%. 2% nationally. So the decline in the city is just many times more than what you see any place else.
5: This can sound strange. I find that really encouraging. I really do.
3: To make good decisions?
5: It means that the parents are putting the value of education way up there. If they're willing to move in order to have safe streets and good schools, I find that really encouraging. Instead of sort of saying, look, my GED and I don't really care about education. Instead, they're saying, I want my kids to be able to, you know, play stickball in the street and toss a football back and forth. And eventually somebody hollers car and y'all get out of the street. and I want them to get a good education. If they're moving out of Baltimore City in order to move to someplace with a good school and that kind of environment in which a kid can grow, I think that's really encouraging.
3: Well, I don't, because I live here and I don't want to see people leaving my city. I'd rather for them to come here. And I think it's good for them individually, for them to individually do that. But collectively, I look at it as a negative, particularly considering how much money that we are pumping into public education and the fact that we have a turnaround agent right here in Maryland named Kerry Wright, who was able to turn things around, and we're not doing the things that could do what we need to do right here in Baltimore City. Let's get Donna in Baltimore. Donna, good morning. You're on Bruce Elliott and me.
9: How you doing, C4 and Bruce Elliott?
5: Good morning, Donna.
9: I have mixed feelings because I think they're just not moving out because of the schools. They're moving out because they want better housing, grass, lawn, stable, safe housing. And my concern is that their perception of moving to the county to give their children a better education is a little.
3: All right, Donna. Then let me ask you this: if that's not a major reason, I never said it was the only reason. I never said only. I said major reason. If it's not a major reason, then why, according to the U.S. Census over the last 10 years, the biggest demographic to leave—I'm talking about between 2010 and 2020—the biggest demographic to leave Baltimore City were African American families. If that's not, because when you're single, violence. But go ahead, Donna.
9: Yeah, it's economics and in education as well. One example I like to give you is Prince George's County. Same thing, but the school systems are in deplorable condition, and their housing and stock is very nice. So they live in very nice neighborhoods, you know, whatever. But the school system is bad, so. You know, I have to read that report.
3: All right, now, Donna, let's compare apples to apples. Prince George's County, and I think Atlanta, Fulton County is caught up, is one of the wealthiest jurisdictions in the country when it comes to African-American families. So those African-American families can afford private school. They can afford to send their kids to a lot of different educational situations than Baltimore City. PG County and Baltimore are not really comparable when it comes to parental decisions.
9: True, but the perception was when you move out to Prince George's,
3: I had
9: family out there, that their school system was good and ended up.
3: But they have options. My point, though, Donna, is they have options.
9: Right, and some of the people I've talked to live out there, because they don't have a lot of private schools, they have sent their kids to other counties to get a quality education.
3: Because they have money. Because they make money.
9: They have money, And Baltimore City, you remember the Move to Opportunity? That was the goal, to get working class and middle class parents to move into the counties for better opportunities like school and whatever.
3: But Move to Opportunity included a lot of people who were either on Section 8 or lower income as well. And that's what drove that program down was moving that part of it. Thank you, Donna, for the call. I just look, Bruce, at the fact that this is something where if you're not honest about where things are, this perpetuates and continues to the point where you see a decline in families staying in the city. Like, if you try to justify, well, they're leaving for that reason. No, they're mainly leaving because the schools suck. I mean, sure, there are other reasons. What's the main reason if you and your wife or your significant other have children and you're not deciding to leave until they're of school age? As long as they're 2 and 3, you don't move. You're still there. When they get of school age and you leave, you're trying to tell me it's violence making them leave? It was just as violent when they were two or three.
5: Yeah.
3: They're leaving because the schools suck.
5: Yeah, save those, I mean, with the exception of those who have experienced violence on a personal level.
3: Right.
5: Which, of course, is going to be a small fraction of the total population of those who are leaving.
3: Right.
5: I think you, by and large, you're right. I think that if you can't prove causation, you can certainly establish a correlation.
3: Connection. Okay, correlation. Yeah. I'll take that. Let's get John and Glen Burnie.
5: Morning, John.
3: John, good morning.
10: How are you doing this morning?
3: Go ahead, my friend.
10: It's interesting, you know, not that I disagree with you or anything, but the Wall Street Journal has a feature article today on housing investment in Baltimore City. And I don't know if you've read it or not yet, but it's a very interesting article on the conversion of vacant housing into living houses around $300,000.
3: Yeah.
10: It's an interesting contrast to what you're talking about.
3: Oh, we have some people, John, make no mistake.
10: I'm not disagreeing with you.
3: John, make no mistake. People are moving into the city. I'm not suggesting people aren't moving in. What I'm saying is once they have children of school age, they're leaving.
10: Yeah, I'm not disagreeing with you. It's just interesting that hit today with this discussion.
3: No, I hear you. I appreciate that, John. And look, the mayor and others can point, Bruce, to parts of the city of Baltimore where you see an increase in population. That's not the city as a whole, though. When you include the city as a whole, it's a decline in population. If you have parts of the city economically, for whatever reason, like you said, they're investing $300,000 or more in a house, that's not, let me put you in the car and drive you around. That's not the majority of the city. It's happening in enclaves. But not in totality, Bruce.
5: Yeah. And I think that the degree to which people are concerned about safety in the streets, it's all tied together.
3: It is.
5: You can't cut it apart. There's Gordian knot. You know, it is all of the same thing. When you have people who are concerned about the whole set of environmental issues, environment being education level, safety in the streets,
3: violence,
5: quality of the home, there is the housing of a decent quality. They're all kind of the same set of concerns. And those are concerns about raising a family in a comfortable atmosphere. And if you're comfortable for you as parents,
3: sure,
5: financially and emotionally, raising children where they can be comfortable, where you can feel they are safe. And where they're going to get a decent education.
3: But the argument can be made by the mayor and others. Quantifiably, measurably, violent crime has gone down to levels we've never seen since started recorded in 1970. Whether it's homicides, whether it's non-fatal shootings, whether it's cars, all that stuff is historically low. What they can't say is better is public education. That's the metric that still is in poor condition, even though these other issues can be, see, they're making progress, except when they get to schools. That progress eludes them. And that's the main thing that I'm talking about in terms of where we are, at least at what I see in the city.
5: Yeah, and again, you and I have different perspectives on this.
3: Sure.
5: I view the out-migration of people who care about education as a very positive thing culturally.
3: I hear you.
5: Because it establishes that they care about education.
3: It's norms. It's establishment of norms.
5: And that means,
3: don't want to lose folks.
5: Yeah. Well, I understand that. And look, I've been here since 75.
3: Mm-hmm.
5: And it was a much larger city then.
3: Yes.
5: So I don't think I'm directly responsible for
3: this. Well, maybe you were.
5: I
3: blame you then.
5: Come to think of it. You know,
3: Coming up, everybody, a Baltimore City Circuit Court judge rules against the city of Baltimore in the Inspector General case. We'll talk about it.
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1: Traffic and weather.
6: In Lithicum Heights, there is a overturned vehicle that leads to two left lanes being blocked. This is on the Baltimore-Washington Parkway northbound just after 695. Around the Beltway, some pockets of congestion. The Interloop on the right near Pikesville, you're seeing about a 3-minute delay as you go between Park Heights and the JFX. On the outer loop of the Beltway, about a 6-minute delay between Bel Air Road and Providence, as well as another 4-minute delay between Security Boulevard and the Baltimore National Pikeway. Also, a report of a closed shoulder up on 83 northbound. That's just past Thornton Mill Road. 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
0: Mixed sun and clouds, 79 at 9:30. Good morning. I'm Caitlin Bancroft. One man is dead after an officer-involved shooting in Bel Air. Bel Air police say it happened Saturday night in the 300 block of Franklin Street. It started as a routine traffic stop. However, the driver and the officer got into a physical altercation. That's what led the officer firing his gun and striking the man who died at the hospital. Now, police have not said exactly how many shots were fired or what led to the altercation in the first place. Meantime, in Baltimore, an officer will be in court tomorrow facing charges of attempted murder and assault. Officer Robert Parks is accused of trying to run down a man in his police cruiser in November last year. The whole thing caught on video that was posted online. Parks pursued a suspect into an alley in a backyard, trying to run him down. That suspect jumped over a fence and fled. The Baltimore Baby Fund has cleared a hurdle, now having all the signatures it needs to be put before voters in November. That fund is a planned one-time $1,000 cash payment, supplies, or subsidies to parents of newborns in the city. From the ABC News desk, President Trump has ordered the Pentagon to scale back its annual joint military exercises with South Korea due to their unwillingness to help with the war in Iran, according to President Trump, who also cited his good relationship with North Korea. Trump and others in his administration have also railed against NATO allies over perceived lack of support for his war against Iran. C4 and Brian Neiman talk with Maryland State Superintendent Dr. Carrie Wright tomorrow morning after the news at 8 o'clock. I'm Caitlin Bancroft, WBAL News Radio 1090 and FM 101.5.
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6: In Lithicum Heights on Baltimore Washington Parkway northbound, just past 695, there's an accident with one overturned vehicle, but two lanes are blocked, including the left shoulder, leading to some lengthy delays. You head northbound. It's also affecting 695 as you go through that area as well. On the Beltway, on the outer loop near the Baltimore Washington Parkway, you have a couple of lanes that have now reopened near that Lithicum area, so it is starting to move a little bit better. On the outer loop around the rest of the Beltway, starting to see some pockets form between Bel Air Road and Providence Road, as well as Security Boulevard as you come past near 70. The inner loop of the Beltway is looking pretty good all the way around. The tunnels right now are starting to clear up, as well as you had southbound to the harbor and the Fort McHenry Tunnel. On 95 northbound of the city, everything is looking good as well. Traffic is brought to you by the Archdiocese of Baltimore from the Mattress Warehouse Traffic Desk. 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
1: Weather.
11: A mix of sun and clouds today, hot and humid with a high of 89 degrees and a chance for a few showers or a brief thunderstorm late in the afternoon. Meanwhile, tonight, partly cloudy, warm and muggy with a low of 75 degrees. We'll see a mix of sun and clouds on Tuesday, less humid with temperatures back in the mid-80s. 89 the high Wednesday with plenty of sunshine around. I'm meteorologist Alina Lee on WBAL News Radio 1090 and FM 101.5.
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3: Baltimore City's arguments subjecting the Office of Inspector General subpoenas and investigatory requests to the Maryland Public Information Act exclusions are inept. I'd look that up because I wasn't sure. I know what inept means. Inept means not suitable, not appropriate, or fitting for a specific situation. In other words, wrong. This put I like judges like doing stuff like that. That is part of a 17-page judicial order issued on Friday by Judge Pamela J. White. She is a Baltimore City Circuit Court judge, ruling that the City of Baltimore's attempt to dismiss the lawsuit filed by the city's office of Inspector General Isabel Cummings' office to get access to information, Bruce, that we're getting for 8 years before now.
5: Yeah.
3: That the city, no, you can't dismiss that. The case, she goes on to write, the city's motion to dismiss will be denied, and the case will proceed moving forward. Now, the other part of this to me that is significant. You got to scroll all the way down to the end of the 17 pages because we know that the Inspector General is still doing work. Like they're still doing reports. We just had one on this wastewater treatment facility where the conditions were horrible. You had stuff going on. You also had this one where the homeless people in the hotels, they had mushrooms. I don't know if you saw this report, Bruce, mushrooms growing up out of the floor in some of these places. So they're still doing work. The judge ruled that the defendant, talking about the city, shall or the city is the plaintiff and the defendant is the – I'm confused about – the bottom line is when it comes to subpoenas, the judge ordered the city to recognize the Office of Inspector General's subpoenas. And that's huge because up to this point, the city was telling the Office of Inspector General, you can't subpoena information from us, even though they're – able to do so, at least according to the writing, the judge ruled yes, that can occur. That brings to light where this whole battle has gone, which is does this office, whether it's Baltimore County, Baltimore City, wherever, does it have the power to do independent reports? Because that's what this is all about. These governments don't want an independent entity looking over their shoulder.
5: Why?
3: And because of the order of the day.
5: They're Simon Pure.
3: Yes.
5: They're doing God's work. You know, they're just there serving the public. I'm making sure the public is well served.
3: Trains run on time.
5: Trains run on time. And for the IG to come in and say, I want to do a report on that, well, gosh, you know, the public already knows we're pretty wonderful, so we don't need any more press on that. But thank you very much for your compliments. I think that's the way the conversation pretty much goes.
3: I totally agree with you. And that is why, that is why, everyone, to me, this judicial decision, which is not the end of this. This is the city has 15 days to respond to this judicial order and then things move forward. But I think that Judge White is signaling to the city of Baltimore, you might want to settle this. You might want to get this out of a courtroom and find a way to give this office what it needs to do its reports, because I have a feeling that the decision that might come from a judge or from a courtroom, the city's not going to like it. It may make them do even more than what the Inspector General is actually requesting. And all of this came about because after 8 years of having no problems getting the information that he needed, Bruce, that there was a report that or investigation going on an agency, the Mayor's Office of Neighborhood Safety Engagement, related to a youth diversion program. The biggest problem we have right now, Bruce, are young people not being held accountable. This sidestep program would take a kid that had a first-time offense, whatever, instead of letting them go through the criminal justice system or whatever, divert them. Now, on the face of it, it's okay. You're trying to give a kid a chance, right? Well, the question was how much money is going into this program and whether or not this was tantamount to almost paying kids not to do crime.
5: Sure.
3: Like we put you on the payroll to avoid you doing something bad the next time. And that was the question. Now, maybe it's not true. Maybe we have the wrong tilt on this. But as the Inspector General was investigating this, a wall came down. Boom. Stop information, access. And the question was, why? Why all of a sudden now are you treating me with different rules than I was before? And not only did the wall come down on Baltimore City, a wall came down on all the different jurisdictions. Because now these other leaders in counties said, you know what? Mayor often can get away with it. So can we.
5: So can we.
3: We can do the same thing and tell them no.
5: Yeah. Inspector Generals, we don't need no stinking Inspector Generals.
3: We don't need no badges. We don't need no. No, but it really is a part of our reality for the last, I'd say, 5 years since we saw the emergence of what this office is, Inspector General, that it gives the citizen a place to go. It gives employees in these agencies who are afraid of retaliation a place to go on condition of anonymity when they see something going on wrong. And that is something that I think these local jurisdictions don't want. And this thing the city was doing gave them an opportunity, gave them a way to say, yeah, we're going to treat you the same way.
5: Yeah, this text in from Dave in Annapolis. He says, we have an IG who is not allowed to inspect. It sounds like the mayor, his family, friends, and administration have something to hide. And this is the problem. Even if they have nothing to
3: it's
5: hide,
3: it's a perception.
5: It is the perception of being as pure as Caesar's wife. I mean, that was the old metric way back when, is you have to be as pure as Caesar's wife. You have to be perceived as such.
3: And transparent. And just let it be.
5: And that's not what's happening here. What's happening here is, no, I'm not going to give you that information. Well, why not?
6: What
5: is it? What is it dangerous, or is it restricted in some fashion? If it's people's individual tax returns, no, I don't think they need to have my tax returns. But if it's information about the governance of the city or
3: and
5: the governance of a jurisdiction,
3: yes.
5: And how the money's being spent, then absolutely. You should hand that over to the inspector general. That's their gig. I mean, that's the job they have.
3: And what Judge White found in looking at this, everybody, not getting specific whether it's the Muncie or whatever, what the judge found is the city's attempt to make the city solicitor, I mean, the city inspector general, basically a reporter, to try to use the Maryland Public Information Act as a guiding post. She said that's not what they are.
5: No, they're not
3: media.
5: They're
3: an independent investigatory agency. Which puts them in a whole different lane than making them travel through some MPIA request to get information.
5: Yeah,
3: and that, again, was going on in Baltimore County, Howard, and Montgomery, trying to subject them to the same thing.
5: GK texts in, maybe somebody needs to explain to the mayor that he is digging a hole. One of the first rules of holes
3: stop
5: is
3: digging.
5: When you find yourself in a hole, stop digging. He is hiding millions he is spending. This will show that Brandon Scott... may he never go to Congress. Yes.
3: Well, I don't think that's the case. I'm going to tell you now. I do not believe that's the case. What I do believe, though, is that the vendor that the city was using when it came to the sidestep program and what they were doing has some questions to answer. And the bottom line is, because the mayor's Office of Neighborhood Safety Engagement loves, Bruce, this model, they love this model of no police. I've said over and over again, I believe a lot of folks that work through this intervention stuff, they would love no cops at all. They would love to have, you know, everybody getting a second chance. You know, we sit you down and give you job options. Well, some people need to go to jail.
5: Yes.
3: Some people do think.
5: Third chance, fourth chance.
3: Exactly. So what I'm saying is, this model is one where they bring people and vendors in, let's just say, that have questionable backgrounds.
5: Well, okay. Earlier today, we talked about one of the stories. And I guess the argument is that this 13-year-old who raped two 6-year-olds needs a second chance. So we're going to send him back to mom and dad.
3: Send him back home.
5: And just put an ankle bracelet on. Of course, we've had how many stories that we've talked about?
3: They cut him off.
5: How ankle bracelets are just not effective.
3: No.
5: So this one, though, this is different.
3: Bruce is referencing, and we talked about this earlier in the show, is the 13-year-old, the horrible story, raping two 6-year-olds. And on the guidance of the Department of Juvenile Services, they made the recommendation that this 13-year-old get home detention with the monitoring device. The judge accepted that.
5: Yeah.
3: Now, I wasn't in the courtroom. I don't need to be. Once you give me the facts of this case, no, you're not going home.
5: Yeah.
3: Raping two 6-year-olds, no. You might not go to jail with the adults.
5: My problem with this is, he was raised in that atmosphere in the home.
3: Yep.
5: I'm not saying that the parents are bad parents. They may be perfect parents. There may be something very wrong with the child. However, this 13-year-old needs more than an ankle bracelet
3: 100% right.
5: and being sent home to say, now stay in your room and you don't get dessert tonight. There has to be something more that's
3: monitoring,
5: done in this.
3: Real monitor. Monitoring is not a device. Monitoring
5: not by
3: is
5: mom
3: an
5: and
3: action.
5: Dad. There
3: it's
5: has to be
3: action.
5: Something else.
3: Places where they cannot go. When they're in some place, I cannot go further than there. I can't go further than there. That's what's needed right now.
5: Yeah.
3: Is to restrict the mobility and the movement of any 13-year-old that is going to attack two 6-year-olds. Because, again, what happens when we pick up a report in another 6 months that this has happened again? What will be said? What will be said to the victim, that family that's victimized again? And that's why I think that this Inspector General decision from the courts is important, because it's important to get the information out about what these groups are doing. How are they dealing with these first-time offenders, all of this stuff? I told you, it was almost like a cartoon. The inspector general came in here, everyone, with about 200 pages of information the city gave to them to look into Muncie. Only problem was, well, black lines. I could hold this up, all black, redacted pages. That's almost like a joke. To try to say, sure, I'll give you the information. Now try to read it. try to read what's going on.
5: Yeah.
3: Anyway, keep your eye on this decision and what the city's response. They have 15 days. And like the texter said, GK or others, the city really needs to consider settling this and getting this away. Because I'm telling you, I see a decision coming. It's not going to be a good one.
5: Mm-hmm.
3: TJ Smith's coming up next.
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8: Traffic and weather.
6: A lot of the traffic in this early morning has thinned out now. We still do have on in Linthicum Heights on the Baltimore-Washington Parkway northbound. This is just past 695. That accident is still there with the overturned vehicle. Now just the right lane is blocked, so they were able to open up the two leftmost lanes. And then further up on the Baltimore-Washington Parkway, as you get into Baltimore City, there's a disabled vehicle, and the right lane is blocked. And that's right as you come by Waterview Avenue. Also have a report in Belcamp. Up in Harford County on 95 southbound, that the road construction is leading to the left lane being closed. Around the rest of the Beltway and up 95, everything looks pretty good. 83, that road work and the closed shoulder has been cleared out as well. So everything else is free-flowing as they goes through this early morning. 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
14: With the latest details from WBAL TV 11 meteorologists.
15: Strong to severe thunderstorms today.
13: Road conditions.
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19: Rookie wide receiver Jacoby Lane made a great impression during the Ravens' first win in preseason. He caught three passes for 38 yards, including a 16-yard touchdown. He wasn't the only rookie who shined in that game. Tight end Matthew Hibner played a big role, as did the running back Adam Randall. Post-game, Jacoby Lane talked about the 2026 rookie class.
20: I think all the rookies have done a great job, not only the drafted guys, but the undrafted guys. They've done a tremendous job just taking this opportunity for what it is, and we've all grown as a group, and I'm just super grateful to not only be a part of a rookie class like this, but just a team in general. I think they've done a great job bringing some great guys into the rooms, and we've been growing a lot, so it's super cool.
19: The Ravens' final practice in front of fans is today at the Under Armour Performance Center, and then the team will jet to Minnesota for Wednesday and Thursday's joint practices before their second preseason game Saturday afternoon. I'm Valerie Preactor on the home of the Baltimore Ravens, WBAL News Radio 1090 and FM 101.5.
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3: TJ Smith joins us, Bruce, in studio. His show comes up next from 10 a.m. to 2 p.m. It's been a while, TJ, since we have had a sports weekend in Baltimore where both home teams give you something to smile about at the same time.
5: Yeah.
3: With the Ravens, even though they had a bunch of rookies and everything playing on Saturday 24-7, and then the Orioles taking three in a row against Tampa Bay. Mm. I mean, coming in today, Bruce, I'm floating.
5: Yeah.
3: I'm floating.
23: So start with the Ravens. The excitement I'm seeing from fans across the board really goes back to their defense now. People like the fact that Jesse Minter is calling defensive plays, looks very engaged as he's making those calls. I saw some breakdowns of some of the defensive schemes that we saw. Of course, we're not going to see everything. They're not going to tip their hand to everything we're going to see throughout the season. But, you know, a new energized defense, which has been the foundation of this Ravens team since their existence here in Baltimore.
3: But it's the core again.
23: It's something that we're looking
3: forward
23: to.
3: One stat that jumped out, we're talking with Keith Mills about that. One stat that jumped out, gentlemen, is to me, they were 0-9. The Eagles were 0-9 on third down. 0-9 on third down.
23: If we go back over the years, we could not get teams off the field on third down. And we know the fourth quarter, they probably were 94%. Sent on third down or something. But that's a big part of this season. So Jacoby Lane seems to be the one to watch out for on
3: this
23: that offensive side. And will that show up in regular season? So we can all hope. And then our Orioles. I know, you know, we record these things. We put podcasts and all this stuff. And I've been the guy saying they're going to make the playoffs. And I've got nasty text messages. I almost thought I would have said
3: Orioles
23: something about Trump.
3: You got your Orioles gear on today?
23: I got my Orioles gear and I'm representing. But they still have a long way to go. We still have more than a month of baseball left, and they have to play consistent and a very important homestand that will be coming up after this game tonight.
3: You know, we were talking about two really big court decisions that came out over the weekend, actually in Friday into over the weekend. One of them involves the state of Maryland and the blueprint and how it gets funded through this digital advertising tax, which the courts threw out. And then on a local level, the Baltimore City judge that ruled that the city, no, you will not get this lawsuit dismissed with the inspector general. It's just something to be said in these two decisions, you know, kind of taking on the big bully, so to speak, one of them being the state legislature, the other one being city government, and ruling against them.
23: It's interesting. And again, here we go again with the funding formula and it being outlawed or for the time being, and we'll see what happens moving forward. Then you have to look at where you're going to get the money from now. And then what's happening in the city, hey, this is one of those things is dogging you for no reason.
3: Exactly.
23: Honestly.
3: Out of the courtroom.
23: Oversight's a good thing for government. It's a good thing for taxpayers' dollars. And this is on every level of government. We should want this. It's not to say that they can be rogue and do whatever they want and everything else, but to make them jump through the hoops and hurdles does just reek of what is it that you really don't want them to have.
3: And that's what Bruce said. Even if you haven't done anything wrong, the perception is what are you hiding?
23: You're
5: right. Oversight is good for government. It may not be good for individuals who happen to be governing.
3: It may reveal some things.
5: Good for government as a general rule, but there are those individuals within the governance structure that don't want their laundry aired.
3: They don't want you seeing what the deal is. What you got coming up on the show, TJ?
23: So I'm gonna start the show. You know, my personal outings over the weekend took me to Fell's Point on Friday night. And this is the first time I was entering after the security was
3: in
23: place.
3: So the real checkpoint.
23: Yeah. I'm a grown man. I pretend to be 29. Even that would still be qualifying as a grown
3: 29
23: man.
3: 29 plus, TJ.
23: But, you know, I go through the rigmarole of taking my ID out. And then you kind of looked at it. Remember, if you don't get my ID back, I'm not 14. This is all being done to keep kids away, not me, who's about to spend money away.
3: You should have been flattered.
23: I wasn't flattered at all.
3: Because
23: I still have to show an ID when I'm going to get an adult beverage because there's no open containers down there.
5: I think it's really wonderful that they're IDing him. You know, once that beard fills in just a little bit.
23: I'm trying to get it to grow. I should be, hitting puberty next week, maybe.
3: That peach fuzz, what they call it.
23: I don't know what type of effect this is having on businesses down there, because if there had been a line to get in, and the people that were in front of me were as perturbed as I was, I would have turned around and gone elsewhere. Because it's like, I'm not putting up with this. I'm just walking. I mean, if I was going to one of the places not to even have an adult beverage, what are we doing? I just think it's categorically ridiculous. Okay. Mom's Organic Market. I don't know if either you shop there. One right the street in Rotunda. They're doing away with masks.
5: Don't wear that mask.
23: For their employees. Quite interesting that they're making that stand, because this is a more liberal haven. Of shoppers that go there. And I don't think this policy is going to be very popular with a lot of their customers. I will predict that this will change because their loyal clientele is already backlashing against this. So we're getting to that. There's a commentary in Maryland Matters about ranked choice voting, something that I'm a fan of. And they talk about the 5th Congressional District, as a for instance, 24 candidates in that. The winner ultimately at 30-something percent. And if you think about it, if you look at places that have it, generally speaking, the extremes don't have as good of an opportunity to win in ranked choice voting. So you have that threat of being primaried, which is kind of holding us hostage. And then the baby bonus. And also Jackson Holliday. Talk to him
3: there
23: this afternoon.
3: Go.
23: Yeah, cool. After the 1:30 news. But we'll talk to him. He's like the Orioles MVP right now, right? And the baby bonus.
3: I think Pete Alonso might rival him for that.
23: It's something. I would say this. When Jackson came off the injured list, this feels like when we picked it up again.
3: Yeah.
23: When the team started coming together again.
3: Well, he's leading off and he's hitting 300 for the last few weeks.
23: There you go. So we'll bring him on and hopefully he keeps on hitting. And like I said, the baby bonus is back and be on the ballot, huh? What do you think?
3: All I know is that we're finding ways to pay people to have children. That's all I know. We're finding ways because we don't have enough population, that we're paying people, whether it's at the local level or the president of the United States with his initiative to put money, sock a little money away for you and later on down the road.
23: Yeah.
3: Anyway, TJ Smith, everybody, coming up 10 to 2.
5: Before like 6.
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4: Down in Anne Arundel County,
6: have a report of what they're calling off-road activity. This is on Maryland 2 South between 6th Avenue and Georgia Avenue. So two southbound lanes are closed, including a shoulder, leading to some backups down there because right next to it on Maryland 3, that both ways, north and southbound, are completely closed from off-road activity as well. Still have, or actually it just got reported that they have cleared out that accident that was on the Baltimore-Washington Parkway northbound, headed towards the city in Linthicum Heights. That's all now opened up and clear, so no more issues there. It's free-flowing traffic. Still have the report of about a six-minute delay southbound on 95 up in Bell Camp, and that's due to road construction with the left lane being closed. WBAL weather, mostly sunny. Later today, you can expect mostly cloudy skies, humid, and a chance of a thunderstorm with a high of 89. Tonight, clear to partly cloudy with a low of 73. Currently, it is 82 in the city. From the Mattress Warehouse Traffic Desk, I'm Nick Testoni, WBAL News Radio, 1090 and FM 101.5.
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3: So like I said, Bruce, we have the superintendent, state school superintendent of schools, Dr. Kerry Wright, on tomorrow. And I just look again at the three states that used to be at the bottom of all educational attainment, Mississippi, Alabama, Louisiana, how they're leading now. And Rahm Emanuel, former mayor of Chicago, former, you know, everything else, he's running around touting the accomplishments down south. But we have the person that helped lead that here and fight it tooth and nail.
5: Yes, indeed.
3: To implement stuff. Tooth and nail. It's just incredible to watch how we're, it's like the person.
5: Where the resistance comes from. That's what's interesting.
3: The teachers union.
5: Yep.
3: It's all coming from the in-house teachers fight. And if, by the way, I don't think they represent the majority of teachers, but the teachers union pushing against holding kids back, third grade retention, all the rest of that stuff. So we'll talk with her. Plus this new test they have. They have an MCAP test that's going out and an MSTAR test that's coming in. Wonder who got the MSTAR contract. Because usually when they change names like this, somebody got a new contract to put a new test in. But MCAP versus MSTAR. So we'll ask her about that as well. And then, of course, now with this finding from the courts about the blueprint, how are they going to fund this thing? How are they going to fund this thing moving forward?
5: You had a good time this morning.
3: What's that?
5: I had a good time this morning.
3: I hope you did, as a matter of fact.
5: I'm back for Angelette on Thursday and Friday this week.
3: Okay. Coming in Thursday and Friday. Yeah. And by the way, Bruce showed me some great pictures of where he traveled, everybody.
5: Yeah.
3: And my God, it's beautiful.
5: Yep.
3: Beautiful.
5: Get up to the North Country.
3: Yep. Making it happen. So once again, tomorrow we'll be talking about that. Orioles, if we can take this game today to actually go into Tampa Bay, first play, and sweep them four games would be incredible. This Raiders road trip started, losing the series to Minnesota, losing the series to Texas. Like I said, we're sitting right now. If the playoffs started today, Bruce, we'd be in it.
5: Under 500 team, and
3: yes,
5: we're in the
3: only
5: playoffs.
3: Only problem is, it doesn't start today. It doesn't start till end of September. So anyway, be safe out there, everyone. Have a great rest of your day. And Mr. Zach, we'll be doing all this again tomorrow. Once again, go Orioles. Take the game today. Thank you, Bruce.
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24: Mostly cloudy, 81. Good morning. I'm Caitlin Bancroft. An investigation is underway after an officer-involved shooting in Bel Air over the weekend. Supporters of the Baltimore Baby Fund secure a win, and a Baltimore City police officer is expected in court this week on attempted murder charges. First, ABC News, 10 o'clock.
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1: I'm Brian Clark. President Trump told Fox News he's in no hurry to make a deal with Iran, even as the 60-day period for the U.S. and Iran to reach an agreement expires. Mick Mulroy is a former Defense Department official and ABC News contributor.
2: It doesn't look like we're close at all. In fact, the situation now is almost entirely focused on the Strait of Hormuz, which, of course, wasn't an issue before the war started, but now it has become not only the main focal point, but basically the primary discussion at large.
1: President Trump's business dealings are facing new scrutiny after his own Treasury Department approved a bank charter for a crypto company that has ties to the Trump family. ABC's Jay O'Brien explains.
7: It's a move that could be lucrative, opening the door for potential

0: And flash flooding inundated the state. Emergency crews conducting dozens of water rescues. At one point, at least 150,000 without power. Streets turned to rivers, roads washed away.
1: Actress Hayden Panettiere died in South Carolina Sunday at 36. She had been open about her struggles with addiction and postpartum depression. 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
3: At 10:02, good morning. I'm Caitlin Bancroft. Maryland's Attorney General is investigating a deadly police shooting that followed a traffic stop in Bel Air on Saturday.
4: Bel Air Police Chief Charles Moore says his department will cooperate fully with the state's investigation.
5: We'll figure out what happened and we'll make sure the right thing is done. It's a tragedy.
4: Police say the officer and driver fought before the officer opened fire. The driver later died. Zachary, who lives on the 300 block of Franklin Street where the encounter took place around 9 p.m. Saturday night, told WBAL TV 11's Kira McGuire he heard a bunch of yelling but couldn't see what was happening at first.
6: I just heard someone yelling over and over again to get back into the car.
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3: A step forward in Baltimore City for the so-called Baltimore Baby Fund. Supporters have now secured all the signatures needed for the issue to appear on the ballot this coming November. The fund is a one-time payment of $1,000 in cash or supplies to parents of newborns in Baltimore City. A Baltimore police officer is scheduled to appear in court tomorrow on attempted murder charges.
7: Officer Robert Parks is accused of trying to run down a man in his police cruiser in November last year. According to an indictment, Parks was outside Wiley Liquors Bar when he attempted to speak with a group. When one person began walking away, the officer allegedly got back into his patrol vehicle and drove his cruiser at the man, hitting him before he ran into a grassy area. Authorities say the vehicle allegedly pursued him through an alley and into a backyard where the man jumped over a fence and fled. Taylor Bennett, WBAL News Radio 1090 and FM 101.5.
3: Governor Moore is criticizing the U.S. military's lack of an exit strategy in regard to the conflict in Iran. Specifically, Governor Moore mentioned the USS Lincoln and the sailors who have been aboard the naval ship for a record 240-plus days now. Moore saying, quote, "Our service people, while they can do the impossible, they're being asked to do the unnecessary." The Trump administration has come under fire over recent reports of conditions aboard the USS Lincoln, as crew members' families are now speaking out. WBAL News time is 10:04.
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8: Traffic.
9: Yes, still do have a report of multiple lanes being closed on Maryland 2 southbound down in Anne Arundel County. It is the two most outer lanes, the middle and the right lane, and the shoulder that is closed from what they're calling off-road activity. And then adjacently to that on Maryland 3, both north and southbound are completely closed down there. Did clear out that collision that had the flip vehicle on the Baltimore-Washington Parkway, 295, headed into the city. And that was northbound near Linthicum Heights. And then further up, there was a disabled vehicle on the roadway in Baltimore City on 295 northbound. That's clear as well. Everything else around the Beltway has really actually smoothened out, so not a lot of congestion as you head around. Still do have a report on the outer loop of the Beltway of the outer lane near Stevenson Road being closed, and that's due to some road work. Traffic is brought to you by the Maryland Department of Transportation State Highway Administration. From the Mattress Warehouse Traffic Desk, I'm Nick Testoni, WBAL News Radio 1090 and FM 101.5.
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8: Weather.
11: A mix of sun and clouds today, hot and humid with a high of 89 degrees and a chance for a few showers or a brief thunderstorm late in the afternoon. Meanwhile, tonight, partly cloudy, warm and muggy with a low of 75 degrees. We'll see a mix of sun and clouds on Tuesday, less humid with temperatures back in the mid 80s, 89 the high Wednesday with plenty of sunshine around. I'm meteorologist Alina Lee on WBAL News Radio 1090 and FM 101.5.
3: We do have some clouds, 81 here on TV Hill. The Orioles wrap up their road series with the Rays tonight with WBAL's premium coverage beginning after the news at 5 and first pitch at 6:05. I'm Caitlin Bancroft, WBAL News Radio 1090 and FM 101.5.
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12: 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TJ Smith here.

0: And I hope you and yours had a great weekend. Got a lot of rain yesterday. Start the show by saying a big shout out to my man Squeaky Kirk, Arthur Squeaky Kirk down in West Baltimore. His mom was Ruth Kirk, former councilperson here in Baltimore. And he, over the weekend, Saturday and Sunday, had a big community fest down in Lafayette Square Park, or I should say Franklin Square Park. There, and it was a great time. I got to go out yesterday and introduce a couple of people, including the state's attorney for Baltimore, Ivan Bates, but a great opportunity to give back to the community with some back to school opportunities, some haircuts for the youth in the community, and a lot of local vendors as well. So big shout out to him. But some of my weekend happenings as I'm out and about, I got to enjoy our beautiful city on Saturday by bike again, and a lot of people out, of course, at the Ravens game. A lot of people were in Fells Point and Federal Hill and enjoying themselves throughout the city. I think it must have been something going on down at the convention center as well. I don't know exactly what, but I saw a lot of young, maybe high school to early college age girls wearing the same shirt over going into Be More Licks. So it was a boost in the entire area. But backing up to Friday, got off on Friday, and just as a little hint here, on Friday when I left the air, I said I'm hoping I come back Monday talking about an Orioles sweep of the Tampa Bay Rays, because I have said they're going to make the playoffs. Well, it's not quite a sweep yet, but because I forgot there were four games, but they've won three. They have won three. They've won the series already. This is the best team in American League, and that's what I said. And then I got into my day and my evening, and it ultimately led me to Fells Point, and it led me to Fells Point after this first time. I went out. Yeah, I was big boy. I was hanging out a little later. This is after the security detail goes in place where you have to now show ID and they lock it down with barricades. So I didn't really know how this worked. I thought it would be one of these type of spot check things, like, okay, this is not to prove that you can drink. This is simply to show you're over the age of 18 or 21, whatever the age is. But ultimately, we know what you're ultimately trying to do down there, which is make sure kids don't converge on the area, which is an adult area at that time of night, which we had seen those problems throughout the spring and summer, right? So, you know, I pulled my ID out, and there was a couple of people in front of me, and I'm like, oh, goodness, I can't walk this way. I got to walk that way, because that way is only for the cars to come out, so I got to go over to this checkpoint, and I'm on the Ann Street side right next to the point. Across the street is, what is it, Penny Black, which that's outside the zone, so you can go there whatever you want. But, Vino Wine Bar is outside the zone. You can go there. But the zone itself starts right there at Ann Street on that particular side where you have to go through the barricade. So I pull out my ID, and, you know, he looked at it. And I felt he looked at it too long. I'm sorry. And it's not, and you could tell me if I'm wrong, but there's a point behind this. The whole purpose for this, I thought, was to stop young people underage from converging on this area overnight. And it still isn't this open air alcohol market, I should say, where if you consider, we've all been to different festivals, whether it be there, whether it be at Port Covington Park, different parks where it might be cordoned off. You show your ID, you get a bracelet or something, and now you go anywhere and everywhere in there. You can grab drinks, and you don't have to show your ID again. Whoopee-doo. So I could have been going to one of the restaurants, and I didn't plan on drinking whatsoever. I'm just going to patronize the restaurant, and I don't have my ID with me. I just use my phone, and I will charge what I'm charging because I'm just getting chicken tenders and fries and a cup of water. But I would not have had that ability if I didn't have my ID. And I'm saying, well, it's not like this is a festival. It's not like this is something where they're serving alcohol on the streets. No, you still can't walk around with the alcohol as far as I know. Unless that's changed, let me know. The people in front of me were equally disturbed, and I could hear them complaining. I joined in on the complaint. Like, yeah, this is ridiculous. What's going on here? And it made me wonder about the businesses down there and how well they're doing with this level of security in place. But it also led me to ask the question to all of you. is this just the way it is? And am I making too much out of it? Is this the way it has to be in order to ensure the safety of the patrons who are going to these places? Because I'm going to tell you, had the line been a bit longer, I would have turned around. I would have said, I'll go somewhere else. I mean, what are we scrutinizing IDs for? I'll go somewhere else. I have options in other places. I was coming here because I was already here, so that's why I'm here. But now it's like, I'm clearly a grown man. I'm clearly not 14 years old, just walking around. I'm an adult, and it doesn't mean I'm going to be drinking. And this zone doesn't mean you are going to be drinking. We just need to make sure you're not a child. And it's very clear and obvious that I'm not a child. Am I making too much of it? Now, there are other aspects to this that are problematic that I think is going to ultimately cause a bit of a problem. Now, the city perhaps is going to get out of it because this will only last for another couple weeks, if I'm not mistaken. I think that this, and maybe I'm wrong, maybe it goes on indefinitely, but I know that the curfew for the young people and all that goes on with the summer programming is from like Memorial Day to Labor Day. So we're just a couple weeks out from Labor Day, believe it or not. So with all that said, the potential is there that as the school year begins, then you might relax some of this. I don't know. I don't know what the scenario is going to be. But I was reading a comment on this whole thing on Reddit, and a texter said, a person on here said, what about the people who actually live there? Now, there are some residences within this zone. There are hotels within this zone. And you think people are obviously going to have their ID if they've traveled from out of state or something like that. But that's the barricade that you're running into. And that's part of what you have to deal with as you enter. But there are some residences within this. One of the commenters here on this Reddit thread said, my boyfriend lives within the barricaded area. We have to show ID. Yeah, this is why there was a lawsuit in Harlem Park after Sean Suter was killed. Interesting, right? Says my boyfriend wasn't carrying it when he went to grab me from my car, and the guy made us walk all the way back to show the resident parking pass in my car. He didn't even do anything to verify it was actually my car we showed him. It's honestly very frustrating. I can't imagine actually living there full time right now. Well, that's a problem. That's a huge problem. And if we consider this, is it correct? Is it right? Is it fair? Because of this problem that is really centered around young people that are converging in an area that they shouldn't. And really, we could talk about it from a parenting standpoint. We could talk about it from a youth engagement standpoint, whatever way you want to talk about it. Is this the right way to handle it? Or am I making too much of it? Is it just like, hey, just get over it, pull your ID out, and you're fine? Should we be impeded in a public space where there's no formal event going on? Now, from what I understand, from what the mayor's office, the police department have said, this is all under the permit of the sale 250 that was now a month or so ago. And there were special events that were going on there at that particular time. Now, what does that mean? What does that mean? How long does that last? And is that right? And is this something that we should be looking at and saying, you know what? No, we can't do this. This is not the way that we're supposed to be doing it. 410-467-WBAL, 410-467-9225 on the Green Solutions Remodeling.com text line. If you want to chime in reference to this, again, is it something that I happen to be making more of a big deal about than it's worth? Or is this something where we should be looking at a way to integrate, security, but letting people that are adults that are spending money on these small businesses traverse freely through? It is an impediment. And here's the thing. There might be some people who say, oh, it's not that big of a deal. It's not that big of a deal. Well, I get it. But what if 20% of the people say, I'm not dealing with this. I wasn't coming to a festival. I was going to go to the Chop Tank. I was going to go to Max's. I wasn't going to have alcohol, or they already ID when I go in anyway. So why are we dealing with the redundancies where I was just coming? I was going to go sit at the pool bar over at the Pendry. I had no plans to drink, and I'm clearly over the age of 21, well over the age of 21. So there's that. Again, if you want to chime in, you can. 410-467-WBAL. Let's hear from Mark in Reisterstown. Mark, good morning to you. You're on WBAL.
1: Good morning, and thanks for taking my call. Now, I completely agree with you, TJ. You're making some very valid points right there. For example, I'm 66. I'm 66, and I'm going on 29 next week. I'll be 29 next week, like you said. Mm-hmm. And I take a walk to my local tobacco store, which is only a couple of blocks away, because I want to pick up a cigar. And as soon as I walk in, and then a line starts to form, and you know, there's a sign above the cashier, and it says, "We ID everybody. If you're not born before a certain day, you know, we have to ID everybody." Mm-hmm. But clearly, I look like an adult. I'm not a child. I'm not a kid. Clearly, I look like a grown man, but I still have to pull out my ID, and then they scrutinize it, and they look at me to make sure my face matches the picture on my ID. Meanwhile, the people in line are starting to grumble. And I'm a regular customer, but that's the protocol that they have there. And I wish they would just initiate a more common sense approach, initiate a more common sense. A regular customer who has clearly been ID'd a million times over and is clearly an adult and is not a minor, so they're not going to get any trouble for selling a tobacco product to a minor. And it would speed up the line and expedite things so people can get in and out there. Yeah. So you make some great points.
0: No, thank you very much, Mark. Appreciate the call. And that's, again, part of what we dealing with. I think you're spot on when you say a little common sense. That could go a long way. We'll come back, and I have more on this. If you want to join us, you can. 410-467-WBAL, 410-467-9225 here on the TJ Smith Show.
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3: Traffic and weather.
4: Yeah, they cleared out that accident with the flipped over vehicle. That was on the Baltimore-Washington Parkway, headed north into the city near Linthicum Heights, so that's all clear. Do have a report of something, it looks like, that's affecting southbound. Don't exactly know what, but it looks like it might be leading to a little bit of delay as you head southbound into the Harbor Tunnel. Everything in the Fort McHenry Tunnel looks good right now. Some congestion on, as you head northbound on 95 as you head towards the Fort McHenry Tunnel, but this is back as you pass by South Baltimore over there. On 95 southbound north of the city up in Belcamp, there is about 5-6 minute delay from road construction that leads to the left lane being closed. WBAL weather, mostly sunny, and later today you can expect mostly cloudy and humid. Chance of a thunderstorm, high of 89. Tonight, clear to partly cloudy, a low of 73. Currently, it is 83 in the city. 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
0: All right, welcome back. Talking about my personal experience that I know several people have shared when it comes to entering the area of Fells Point after hours, and the barricades are set up. I say after hours, I think that's like 9 o'clock, so it wasn't terribly late. But I get it. The young people have been problematic, and you're looking at ways to try to stop those young people from coming into the area where they have no reason to really be there at that time of the night. But when you think about people who are clearly adults, that you're going into a zone that is not serving alcohol that you can just buy on the street, you're not walking around with alcohol, is that a fair way to use this particular tool that's being used? I was a bit perturbed, and maybe I'm just being overly sensitive to the issue, but I feel like it's just something where our last caller brought up, common sense should prevail. We know what we're trying to do. Now, I get the discrimination angle. So everyone suffers so that we don't look like we're profiling or discriminating. Well, in theory, you are profiled. You look underage. Can I see your ID? Versus you're obviously not underage, and this is all in an effort to ensure large groups of kids don't come in to this zone and cause problems. Where you bring that up, that's another way that you could look at it. If there are groups of whatever the number is, 5 or more, you kind of know it when you see it. And maybe I'm being too kind when it comes to discretion, and that is what can lead to lawsuits. But I think it also leads to a point where you could be hurting businesses and the process of doing it. Again, 410-467-WBAL, 410-467-9225, if you want to chime in. Texter says it is a big deal. Homeowners and renters should not have to deal with that, but you know if they treat people differently and estimate age, that will lead to all kinds of discrimination claims. And again, interestingly enough, this has all existed at bars, and I know that the bars are supposed to ID everybody, right? But dude, this doesn't happen. I mean, let's be real. I mean, if I can go places to get a drink without getting ID'd, and I'm offended most times that happens, but if I could do that, it's no reason in the world me breaching a public area should require that and be in line. That's the crazy part. I just want to go and continue to move about, and I shouldn't have to go through all this. So again, that could be something that maybe is just a me thing, but there it is. Texter says he wouldn't surprise them if the decision at Fells Point is a snarky response by the mayor sticking to the business owners of Fells Point for complaining in the first place about the increase of crime there. I don't know if that's the case. I kind of look at it and I think that it's more being done to try to placate the issue, the bigger issue that's going on. And this seems to be the right one because the presence of security is a good thing. The presence of a force is a good thing and a good problem to have. However, the way that it's done, that's where the concern comes in for me, at least. That's where I see the concern come in when we think about that. Let's see. The people will present illegal people will skirt the line or use others' IDs. Now, but the thing is, Texter, I don't think it's that serious. You're literally making sure this person's above the age of what is it, 18 or 21, and that's it. And it's not because you're going to drink. It's not because you're going to a peep show. It's not any of that. You're not going to go in and get to see the girls nude just because you showed your ID. It's not any strip clubs down there, by the way. But you're not going to be able to go and grab a drink just because you showed your ID at the beginning. So there's that. Another text says, you know, there can be no exceptions or common sense. That path leads to accusations. The Woke and Fair created this and now under its boot. Again, 410-467-WBAL. Let's hear from Ron Furman, who runs the Max's Tavern down there. Good morning to you, sir.
15: Let's get it straight. Mrs. Furman runs the Max's
0: Tavern. That's true. Yeah. Max's Tavern.
15: I work for her.
0: Indeed. I hope you're doing much better. We've had callers and texters certainly check in on you. So what do you have, sir?
15: You know what? Let's just remember something, that even though we have these barricades all around and these checkpoints, those same kids are hanging out along that. So you're asking customers to come downtown, come visit my place, park, and have to walk through large groups of kids that are 12, 13, 14 years old, the ones that you read about that have guns, the ones that you read about that wear masks over their face, the ones that assault people, and they have to walk through them and then come down to my place. And by the way, FYI, those kids, once the police leave, the barricades get put away, those same kids are out there partying in Fells Point on Thames Street, jumping down on cars at 4 a.m. in the morning.
0: No, thank you for that, Ron. And it kind of speaks to the greater problem. This is the issue amongst these young people, amongst the parenting. And once you, hate to say it, once you identify who the problems are, right? Because it's usually a ringleader and it's a lot of groupthink. People are following the leader, right? People follow the leader. And as that groupthink continues, that's where you cut off the head and you have a better opportunity at going after who the problems are, and the problem can dissipate. Again, it almost feels like it's a baked in problem that we're having such a challenge managing that this is the way that we do it, and now everyone else pays the price. And I know I don't want to turn this into something that it's not. How big of a deal is it for me to reach in my pocket, pull out my ID? It's not a big deal. But to think that your free flow was disrupted when you weren't even planning on having a drink or engaging in adult activities, it's kind of wild. And I think it hurts the businesses more than it actually helps them ultimately. We'll come back with a little bit more on this and a lot more to get into today, including the Mom's Organic Market banning of face masks.
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17: 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Good morning. I'm Caitlin Bancroft. New this morning, a man in Aberdeen has been arrested and charged with indecent exposure. Aberdeen police say it happened in the Aberdeen Shopping Plaza and that the man, 37-year-old Frederick Harris, exposed himself to a woman and committed a lewd act while she was seated inside of her car, then fleeing before officers could arrive. Officers later arrested him, but they're asking for any additional witnesses or victims to come forward. Also in Harford County, a deadly police shooting is being investigated in Bel Air. According to police, an officer was conducting a traffic stop on Franklin Street when he and a man got into a fight. Police say the officer then pulled his gun and shot the man. The man was taken to the hospital, where he later died. From the ABC News desk, there's a bipartisan push for accountability. for the reported poor conditions aboard the USS Abraham Lincoln, where sailors are said to have suffered from an uptick in mental health crises and a supply shortage. Another ship is now headed to the region to relieve the Lincoln, but over the weekend, top military officials visited the ship. The United States will reduce joint military exercises with South Korea. The president made that announcement yesterday. President Trump says it's because South Korea did not help the U.S. with its mission in Iran. And he mentioned that the cost to conduct the exercises was very costly. The U.S. was supposed to begin the joint exercises today, and it was supposed to last 10 days. C4 and Brian Neven talk with Maryland State Superintendent Dr. Carrie Wright tomorrow morning after the news at 8. I'm Caitlin Bancroft, WBAL News Radio 1090 and FM 101.5.
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25: Traffic.
4: Yeah, I have a closure of the right lane and the right shoulder on 95 northbound, and this is just past exit 53. Looks like they are doing some construction there, so that's leading to some delays as you head towards the Fort McHenry Tunnel. Through the Harbor Tunnel, just a little bit of delay if you're headed southbound through it, and then as soon as you come out the... it looks like there is a bit of a delay in some road work as you head southbound, but northbound looks completely open. The Jones Fall Expressway up 83 through the city is clear and still have a report as you're going to see some delays on 95 southbound from road construction. That's up near Belcamp. It's actually right after you come by Maryland 24, about a 6-minute delay coming through that way. From the Mattress Warehouse Traffic Desk, I'm Nick Testoni, WBAL News Radio 1090 and FM 101.5.
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0: All right, welcome back. We're talking a little bit about the experience I personally had when it comes to the area of Fells Point. And when you're breaching the gates there, when I say breaching the gates, when you're crossing and entering the area, a texter says, sorry, I mentally disagree. I'm not quite sure what that means, but so I spent the weekend in Boston, specifically in the North End, and had a great time. There was a large festival with no checkpoints. The streets were busy, a very vibrant town. The issue is not upbringing. The issue is enforcement of laws and taking the bad apples off the street. I mean, it's a combination of the two, because some of the upbringing and the groupthink is behind a lot of it, certainly with kids and the impact there. But I have to say, you also brought up a festival. Now, if they had a legit festival and had checkpoints, there was a festival down in Little Italy this weekend. Street was blocked off, but I think you could walk right in. It wasn't an ID check. But there are many festivals that have an open liquor license as part of it, and you have to ID and put bracelets on the people that are 21 and older, and so that the bartenders know you've been checked and you're good. This isn't what Fells Point is. It's not an ongoing festival. It's just events where there are many places that you can go, restaurants or some of the shops. And I know a lot of the smaller shops might not be open at that time of night, but some are. You're going to Kilwin's. I need an ID to go get my Kilwin's, to get my, what is it called, the Moose Crunch or something? I mean, come on. What are we doing here? Let's hear from Beth over down in Fells Point, Zelda Zen, that I know is not open during those hours. But Beth Hawks, thanks for joining us today. What's your perception of what's happening down there?
1: Hi, TJ. Thank you so much. We personally think it's ridiculous because you just said the perfect thing, kill wins. I'm staying down the street. I want to come down, get an ice cream cone, and sit by the water. I have to show an ID. That's outrageous. And you can't even have the ID on your phone. You have to have a physical ID. As daytime businesses, we're getting greatly affected by this bad press. And we also have a problem with all the DPW trucks, DOD or DPW trucks. They roll in on the weekends about 6 o'clock. They block intersections. They don't shut the roads down to what? 9:30, 10 o'clock.
0: Yeah.
1: So that's 4 hours of overtime on taxpayer dollars. These guys are sitting in their trucks, watching movies, looking at pretty girls, drinking lemonade. It's a waste of money, and it looks bad. People, I've had 4 calls this weekend alone from people out of the city, out of the state, that called me and said, is it safe to come to Fells Point during the day? That's
0: well,
1: not right. And you know what? These poor bars are suffering. These guys are struggling, and we need the streets opened.
0: Yeah. No, thank you, as always, Beth. I appreciate it. And Beth is not wrong. If you go down in that area, it's still daylight out, you see the trucks staged and waiting for that moment. Now, I would look at it from a resource standpoint, that if it's an 8-hour shift, for instance, and we're using 4 of those hours or 3 of those hours, even heck, 2 of those hours to stage and wait, then those resources probably can be better used doing something else. If we're thinking it's a DOT, or DPW, whoever does the potholes, maybe during those 3 hours we can fill some potholes instead of sitting waiting to shut down the roadway. But again, in principle and concept, I get it. I understand some of the reasoning behind why we're doing some of this stuff. However, I think that we have to also be realistic and understand that we have to think of a long-term plan and long-term solution to deal with this, to not interfere with the free flow of pedestrian traffic, if that's what you want. A texter brought that point up as well, talking about how these businesses thrive on foot traffic. And you think about it, read this text, many small businesses rely on foot traffic for visibility. Even if we are closed, we hope that people will see our windows, not our location, and come by, because they're interested in what we have to sell. Or if we are open, stop in and make a purchase. That is why we pay high rent in high traffic areas. If the city cannot provide safety without barricades, then many people will just stop coming. Stores will close, which will start a cascade of empty storefronts in yet another part of the city that fails. Yeah, you bring up a great point, and I didn't even think about that. And that's part of why you have to have the business owners at the table. You're 100% right. I've been in a number of places in different cities where it might be after hours and the place was closed, and I say, I'm going to wake up tomorrow and make sure I come here. So there could be people that are visiting from out of town that are part of staying at a hotel that's outside this area that don't get the chance to walk by Zelda's Inn and see, oh, wow, I want to come by and get that bracelet. I want to come by and get that scarf. They don't get the opportunity to see it because they said, damn, one of us left our ID at home. They weren't planning to drink to begin with, but they can't even come in and just walk through the area and go to the Broadway Pier and just stand there and hang out or whatever the case might be because of the area being locked down. Again, common sense is something that is needed. Now, on the flip side of this, there are some people who look at it and they think that it's okay. They said that they're seeing the inconsistencies, which bring back the point that some of you texters have made as well when you think about this whole thing. Person says, this is from the Reddit thread, I should say, I live in Fells Point, walked back into the neighborhood around 10 last night, right past a security and didn't need to show ID as the guard had a brain in his head and could tell I'm in my 50s. Well, I'm going to continue with this person's post, but that's part of the problem. I mean, I'm honored, but I'm certainly not a teen. Nobody's going to mistake me for a teen. You might not mistake me for being in my 50s, but you're not going to mistake me for being a teen. And if we're using the common sense, I keep seeing the same person. Obviously, that's fine. But the people in the neighborhood that live there also don't need a special pass or ID to traverse back and forth freely through the area. It's kind of ridiculous. But this person continues, said the square was bustling with adults and the neighborhood felt alive and fun and safe because there weren't teenagers drinking everywhere. I credit the city for finally doing something about the problem. The businesses benefit and so do the residents. Again, that's somebody else's perspective on this. But I think what they also provided to us in this is a nugget. It's safe because the teenagers weren't drinking everywhere. So if the teenagers decide to go to that park at the very end of Thames Street, and I believe that might be Wolf Street there, and they decide to go there and drink outside the zone, what are we going to do? We're going to have enforcement on them. That's what we're going to do. We're going to deal with the problem. So we should not have teens just drinking. A matter of fact, we shouldn't have anyone just drinking unless we turn it into a zone that you can drink out in the public. If that's not the case, then you shouldn't be able to do it. And it kind of, this person, I think actually tells you the problem. They actually explain the problem. There are not teens in the area drinking everywhere. Well, if that was what was happening, then we're admitting that we did not do what we need to do in order to deal with this. A texter says, I lived in Fells Point for 20 years. I voted with my feet. The issue is the voters' decision to mute police enforcement. You know, I think that people could also, you know, the police could also do more when it comes to the enforcement, but it just feels like there might be some level of a mandate to not address some of these quality of life issues that are really the root that's causing this problem. Texas says, how about the Goldilocks approach? Like bars with signs that say, if you look less than 20-something years old, we card. You look less than 30, we're going to card you. But again, we're talking about bars and liquor licenses versus a public space, which I think is really where the big problem is going to come in as time continues to go on. And that's going to cause a bigger issue. I think they have just undercover officers acting as patrons. I think what the text was saying, I think they should have undercover officers acting as patrons to catch underage people getting into whatever bars and catching the bars, also the bartender serving. Well, I hear what you're saying, Texter, but that's not the issue. You can go in and do the spot checks to make sure that they're adhering to their liquor license standards, no doubt about it. However, that's not the issue here at play. The issue here is this public space. It's not bars allowing underage people in. It's the underage people going to the public space that they probably shouldn't be in at that time of the night and taking over it. And then some of those underage people drinking in those public spaces. That's something you could deal with the laws that are already on the books and doesn't need any sort of other avenue to this. So we'll see where this goes. We'll see how people feel about this as time goes on. And will it kind of resolve itself as we get closer to Labor Day and beyond Labor Day? Perhaps it will, perhaps it won't, because it's still a Friday, Saturday night. And as long as it's warm, people are going to want to be out. So we'll see. Anyway, when we come back, I want to touch on the judge's ruling and the Baltimore Inspector General case. And after the 11 o'clock news, we'll get into Mom's Organic Market and what they're doing. They're banning something from their employees that a lot of people are saying should be banned in the general public. Maybe we should try that out down at Fells Point as well. We'll talk about that coming up.
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2: Traffic and weather.
4: Have some road work on 895 southbound. This is just prior to exit 1 down at Washington Boulevard, leading to the left lane and left shoulder being closed. Also on 95 southbound up in Belcamp in Harford County, This is between Maryland 543 and 24. It's about a six-minute delay as the left lane is closed for road construction. Around the rest of the Beltway, looking pretty good right now as you head down southbound through the tunnels. A little bit of a delay as you come towards the back end of the Harbor Tunnel. Fort McHenry Tunnel looks wide open. I mentioned earlier, just some slow-moving traffic as there is the right lane and right shoulder closed on 95 northbound. This is just past exit 53 and 395. WBAL weather, mostly cloudy right now. Later, humid chance and, humid and chance of a thunderstorm. High of 89 today. Tonight, clear and partly cloudy. Low of 73. Currently, it is 82 in the city. 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
17: I'm Caitlin Bancroft. An Aberdeen man has been arrested for indecent exposure in a shopping plaza. The investigation continues into the deadly police shooting in Bel Air. We hear from Governor Moore about the reported poor conditions on the USS Abraham Lincoln. Details coming up at 11 o'clock on WBAL News Radio 1090 and FM 101.5.
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0: So a Baltimore judge has ruled with the Inspector General's Office of Baltimore. It happened on Friday, and of course this ongoing legal battle with the Inspector General's Office and Mayor Brandon Scott over access to these city records. Basically what they're saying is that the inspector, what the city is saying, that the Inspector General's Office has to go through the same process that the members of the media would have to go through in order to obtain certain records from the city government. And that's a FOIA request, Freedom of Information Act request, in order to get said documents. Now, they've had access to those records over the years. Dare I call it unfettered access to those records over the years. But they, the Inspector General's office ran into an impediment when they were investigating a program through Monsi, a sidestep program through Monsi, and they were obtaining more and more documents. So now this has turned into a court case. Now, the mayor's office, and say the mayor's office, this is through the solicitor's office, of course, they had tried to put forth a motion to dismiss the case, and the judge actually said no. They denied that order, and they ordered the city to fulfill subpoenas that the Office of the Inspector General had already been requesting. So that's a big win for the Office of the Inspector General. And dare I say, based on the tea leaves that you can read from the courtroom and from what the judge has been saying as this has gone on, it has been rather clear where the judge stands with this particular issue. And if you're the city, you would think that it would behoove you to be working towards some sort of, whether it's a compromise or reverting on what you put in place, because you see where this is going. The issue is, when things get to court, then the court ruling could be more sweeping than the rules and standards that you had in place before, that could cause you even more problems that you might have been trying to avoid as a result. So this is something that you might want to pay very close attention to, and maybe say, you know what, maybe we should do something. Now, in this article in the Baltimore Banner, they talked to attorney Anthony May, who argued that the restrictions from the courtroom, I should say, restrictions put the inspector general in a catch-22, either compromise the integrity of investigations, or she is beholden to the city solicitor's office to tell them who she is investigating, which, of course, doesn't make any sense. The city had failed to fulfill 49 recent subpoena requests. And, you know, when we think about things like the inspector general office, this is just, I think, in this day and age that we're in, is good government. It's good government. It's something that you need. We've seen inspector general offices kind of attacked across the board, whether it's local, whether it's state, whether it's federal. We've seen that take place. And we've seen the same thing happen on the federal level, by the way. So, you know, if you have a problem with this, we should have a big problem as well as what happened on the federal level, where the Trump administration has purged a number of inspector generals across the country as well. When we think of auditing, we have to come up with a better way to manage this, because these are the watchdogs for our taxpayer dollars. This, the things that people complain about the most when it comes to your taxpayer dollars, how they're spent, if they're being wasted, all of that that's going on, et cetera. All of that is what inspector generals are making sure that's dealt with. And I think it's just like one of these things. What are we doing here? What are we doing? Just a minor point in case if you're not familiar with it, Maryland does not have FOIA. Well, FOIA is the national. We use the Maryland Public Information Act here. It's all effectively one and the same, but FOIA is the bigger umbrella. So it's all, the same, but I hear what you're saying, Texter. But bottom line is that you're in that same government. You're not an outside entity that's seeking these records, so you don't have to be the one who fills out that paperwork. Again, however you figure it out, you can figure it out, but this is just dragging something on where there might not be any there. There could be some there, but there might not be any there. But there's no doubt that it makes people feel like there's something being hidden. When you get back redacted pages of information that arguably should be public information, and then there are roadblocks here, it makes people feel like there's something being hidden, even if there isn't. So I guess we'll find out as this case continues to grind through the legal process, and we'll see what the next step is in this. But I think that it should involve some sort of settlement and some sort of agreement outside of the courthouse. That would be my bet. Anyway, when we come back, we'll get into the Mom's Organic Market story as well as a community focus as well. iMentor, we'll get into that as well coming up here on the TJ Smith Show.
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2: Traffic and weather.
4: The biggest delay right now is on 95 southbound up in Belcamp, Hartford County. It's about a 9-minute delay, it looks like, as the delays really begin just about as soon as you cross over. Looks like it's Riverside Parkway. So that's when it starts. And once you get to about the Clayton area, it starts to free up again. As you get down 95, it's southbound all the way down through the tunnel. Everything's looking good. Do have on 95 northbound, and this is right south of downtown, some active closures due to some road work. It is the rightmost lane and the shoulder. Not too bad in delays right now, but some congestion has built up at different times from that. Everything south of the city, not looking too bad. Do have a couple things. Looks like actually they just opened up from road work a shoulder that was on 895 southbound, so that's all good as well. And then over down on 97, looks like there is an accident, and they maybe had just actually cleaned that up, and there was a road closure, so maybe some delays just starting to loosen up from that as well. WBAL weather, mostly cloudy.
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3: All right, y'all, a lot more to get into today. Ranked choice voting, how do you feel about it? I am a big proponent of it, but what if it meant that you would get more candidates that were more centrist versus the ones that are on the extreme? That's the MAGA right and the socialist left. Would you rather? Because most of us Americans are more centered than tied to the extremes. Yeah, I mean, I'll give you an explanation of how this all works, and we'll use your favorite ice cream flavors to talk about ranked choice voting and how that all works. So, you know, it could be a good thing. Jackson Holliday, Baltimore Orioles superstar, is doing really well right now. He'll join us after the 1:30 news here on the show. And the baby bonus is back in a different form or a different way. We'll talk about that as well coming up after the noon news and the latest in Iran. Yeah, that 60-day peace deadline, it's expiring today, and would you know it, it's changed a bit. Yeah, so we'll talk about all that and more coming up here on the TJ Smith Show.
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5: Cloudy, 82. Good morning. I'm Caitlin Bancroft. Police in Aberdeen now looking for more victims and witnesses after a man was caught exposing himself in the Aberdeen shopping plaza. A traffic stop in Bel Air ends with a man dead, and we will tell you about the fatal shooting over the weekend. But first, ABC News, 11 o'clock.
6: From ABC News, I'm Brian Clark. It was 2 months ago today that President Trump and Iran's president signed a memorandum of understanding to end the war. But that was supposed to begin the process. And ABC's Karen Travers at the White House says it has not resulted in a long-term agreement.
7: This 60-day window was meant to be the period where the two countries were going to get at that nuclear issue. They never even got to that stage. The memo of understanding fell apart. The president declared it dead. And they are still haggling over control and reopening the critical waterway of the Strait of Hormuz.
6: On Sunday, the president said the U.S. would scale down its participation in joint military exercises with South Korea, citing his very good relationship with North Korea's Kim Jong-un. The Supreme Court rebuffed the president's effort to throw out a jury penalty in a writer's claim that the president sexually assaulted her in the 1990s.
8: This is where the $5 million judgment against President Trump in the case brought against him by writer E. Jean Carroll comes to an end. The money has already been paid, but the president will get no further appeals as the justices declined to rehear the case they'd already denied to hear once. The president's petition in the first E. Jean Carroll suit, however, the one worth $83 million, alleging defamation, is still pending. In that appeal, Trump is alleging he is immune from prosecution from the comments he made about Carroll because they were made in an official capacity. And as president, he cannot be held liable for them. Sherry Preston, ABC News.
6: Worries about the economy today may be sapping Americans' ability to save for tomorrow, says ABC's Jim Ryan.
9: Even the term retirement has taken on new meaning, with nearly half of workers saying they'll probably have to keep doing something to earn money in their golden years. Why? The Ipsos poll found that 64% of non-retirees are more focused on their current situation than on setting aside money for a future without work.
6: In Indiana, there are over 105,000 power outages as cleanup continues from deadly storms and flooding. 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

0: a physical fight with the driver, who later died. Bel Air Police Chief Charles Morris promising a thorough investigation.
1: Something that we take very, very seriously. You know, we're going to be transparent.
0: A Franklin Street resident, identified only as Zach, told WBAL-TV11's Kira McGuire he heard police commands followed by gunfire.
2: I heard him say, you know, put your hands up and, like, get down on the ground. And after that, I heard two shots.
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3: In Baltimore City, a baby fund now has enough signatures and will appear on the November ballot. The Baltimore Baby Fund is a plan to give one-time $1,000 cash payments or supplies to parents of newborns. Supporters say the fund would benefit over 7,000 newborns in Baltimore City each year. The initiative would cost an estimated $15 million a year. Tomorrow, the Baltimore officer accused of driving his cruiser at someone will appear in court. In November of last year, Officer Parks was indicted after video circulated online of the officer driving erratically towards someone. The indictment alleges Parks kept driving at the man repeatedly until he eventually plowed through a chain-link fence and into a backyard. If convicted, Baltimore Mayor Brandon Scott said Parks will be terminated. He faces second-degree attempted murder, assault, reckless driving, and misconduct in office. Democrats in Washington are calling for an investigation into conditions aboard the USS Abraham Lincoln, deployed in the Middle East for more than 200 days. Military officials now say a small number of service members on the ship have been treated for mental health issues. Governor Wes Moore commented about those conditions Sunday on the State of the Union.
4: Instead of saying, I'm going to look into this and I'm going to get to the root of this and I'm going to figure out what's going on and we are going to make sure we're protecting those who are willing to protect us, his response is their deployments haven't lasted long enough, while he continues to rake in billions of dollars on a war that nobody understands.
3: The USS George Washington Carrier Group is now headed to the Middle East to replace the Lincoln. WBAL news time is 11:05.
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6: Traffic.
7: In Anne Arundel County, southbound on Maryland 2, due to some off-road activity, the southbound middle and right lane have been closed, and northbound is completely fine, but it is affecting some traffic because right next to it on Maryland 3, both north and southbound are closed from that off-road activity as well, leading to some delays as you head southbound there in Anne Arundel County. Around the Beltway, everything's looking pretty good. Do have a little bit of a delay up near... looks like as you pass by the Jones Fall Expressway, but nothing too major to report. On 95 southbound, the biggest delay of the morning, it's about 6-minute delay that's leading all the way back to Riverside Parkway. As you come down, there is the leftmost lane is closed, and that is from road construction, and delays have varied really over the course of the morning from, you know, 3 minutes all the way up to 7 minutes. Right now, it's starting to look like it's a little bit thicker of a red line right now as you try to make your way down. From the Mattress Warehouse Traffic Desk, I'm Nick Testoni, WBAL News Radio, 1090 and FM 101.5.
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6: Weather. A mix of sun and clouds today, hot and humid with a high of 89 degrees and a chance for a few showers or a brief thunderstorm late in the afternoon. Meanwhile, tonight, partly cloudy, warm and muggy with a low of 75 degrees. We'll see a mix of sun and clouds on Tuesday, less humid with temperatures back in the mid-80s, 89 the high Wednesday with plenty of sunshine around. I'm meteorologist Alina Lee on WBAL News Radio 1090 and FM 101.5.
3: Partly cloudy, 82 here on TV Hill. The Orioles wrap up their road series with the Rays tonight with WBAL pregame coverage beginning after the news at 5 and first pitch at 6:05. I'm Caitlin Bancroft, WBAL News Radio 1090 and FM 101.5.
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9: All right, mask. Yes, those pesky masks, N95s. Remember that? 6.5 years ago or so, we all had to start stocking up. Actually, I don't think we were stocking up on the cloth ones. Then we realized they weren't really as effective as the N95 mask and all. But they've become more of a fixture in society today among some. Not all, but among some. There are times I go, in particular, it's like the grocery store. I guess I see it more at the grocery store than I do even at malls. But the grocery stores, I'll see people, just general people wearing masks. I'll see employees at certain grocery stores wearing masks.

0: I'm doubled up in these masks. Now, do you look at it and see and say, it's not as inviting? You know, do you want the Target mentality of where they have the, you have to approach within a certain amount of minutes or seconds that a customer's in the aisle and greet them with a smile and ask them if they need anything? Do you want that type of interaction at the stores that you shop at? Now, Mom's Organic Market, there's one right the road here from the station at the Rotunda, is certainly more of a place that more people that would probably describe themselves as liberal shop at. That's just the bottom line. Right. They have apparently banned their employees from wearing face masks, while on the job. They prohibit that, from, happening now. And this statement that they released said, in our continued commitment to delivering the best possible customer experience and ensuring open, welcoming interactions between our employees and the customers we serve, employees are not permitted to wear masks, face coverings, or face obstructions while clocked in. Now, this apparently was distributed to managers of Mom's stores. Now, employees with disabilities, this is from the Baltimore Banner here, employees with disabilities and health conditions that require them to wear a mask are exempt from the ban under the Americans with Disabilities Act if they provide a doctor's note. Now, the employees aren't too happy about this, and not many of the customers are either. Are you a person where you say, hey, if they wear masks, they wear masks. That's on them. I'm not wearing a mask. Or do you look at it when you go into some establishments and say, well, why do you have a mask on? I want to see your face. Does it matter that much? Is this something that matters that much? And is this going to be a policy that Moms walks back within a week? I'm going to go out on a limb and say within a week, they're going to be walking this back because I believe their clientele, their foundation base is going to revolt against this for the employee's sake. We'll see, but that's what I expect to see. Now, again, the banner talked to some employees from Mom's Organic Market that remained anonymous, of course, but they said they plan to resign due to the new policy. Said, I was completely blindsided. I mask full time at work for my safety. Now, again, we found ourselves masking more because of COVID. Now, this, we think about this time of year, we go when we get to flu season and all, there are others who want to mask as well as a result. And they will opt to go ahead and put a mask on to try not to get themselves sick with the flu, something like that. There are some people who mask because of allergy season and they feel better as a result. Did we learn something through COVID that it is more advantageous to mask if you might be sick or to thwart some sicknesses or illnesses or again, allergies from encroaching upon you and you feel better as a result? I've, you know, no disrespect to those who wear masks still, but I did call them a few years ago, called them comfort masks. I feel like people have it on as a comfort thing because it still annoys me when I see people that are wearing them, they're wearing them incorrectly. So what's the point? But I guess what? It ain't me, so I don't care as much. 410-467-WBAL, 410-467-9225 on the greensolutionsremodeling.com text line if you wanted to chime in reference to this new policy from Mom's Organic Market. Should more businesses follow suit? Is it something that you care that much about that you would rather the employees not have masks on? Now, we could also say, lead by example. Not only are we not going to allow our employees to wear masks any longer, we're not going to allow people to enter the building wearing masks any longer. Now, have we changed? Have we changed as a culture since COVID to where those types of policies won't exist anymore? If you think pre-COVID, it was a rare occurrence to see somebody with a mask on going into certain stores. We've seen it when we put up wanted photos, but generally speaking, people weren't just putting on masks and going into stores. You were told that you had to take it off. I mean, you could think about like banks as a for instance. You had to take off your hoodie, take off your sunglasses as you enter the bank. Obviously, you didn't have to put up a policy that said take off your mask because people weren't doing it. Some public transportation has been like that. You have to take off the hoodie, take off the mask, take off the glasses when you get on it. And it's, of course, to identify you. Are we in a world now where we look at that and say, you know what? We're not going to switch back to that because we're in a different world where people are deciding to take care of themselves. And if individual businesses decide that's going to be their policy, are people prepared to pivot and say, you know what? I can't wear a mask. I won't be patronizing that place any longer. Now, this particular employee that they talked to, the employer said that the policy was squeezed in a larger document that was sent to managers about the new store guidelines. They just wanted to slide it in under the radar, I think, to avoid making people mad. The employee ultimately got a doctor's note that exempts them from the ban, but they said they planned to quit on principle. I don't know if they know about the job market out there, but good luck to them. They need to be very careful with that. They noted that employees have limited sick time and that masks can help prevent illnesses that may cause them to miss work. So it's just morally wrong. I cannot work for a company that does things like this to people. So is it morally wrong? Is it something that's their choice? Is this something that's gone on for maybe several years too long where you're now back into a public facing business? And if this is the world that you're choosing to be in, you have to assume some of the risk that come with it. And that's talking to a lot of people and that's talking to them without a mask on. Is that the way we should go now? A group of former employees of the Moms in the Hamden location, one right up the street, have organized to support current employees through a campaign that support moms workers. The group created an email template for union supporters to send to corporate leaders. And this is what they say. If masks help people, why would you ban them? Why would you want your employees to get sick at work, get their family sick, and get coworkers and customers sick? Now, at the same time, I don't know that there's any sort of evidence that shows there are less people getting sick going to these particular places because of masking versus not. I think it's all anecdotal, and I get it, but have people tend to have gone to use this as a crutch. Now, again, the people are really fed up when it comes to this that are shoppers at Mom's Organic Market. A few of the comments here: I do not agree with this. It takes time and money to see a doctor. People, including employees, should always be free to wear a mask. I wear an N95 mask shopping at Mom's and always thank the staff who do too when working. They are around so many people all day. Why add barriers? So again, that's one way to look at it. Another comment said, I'm very disappointed in this decision. I've been a weekly customer of Mom's for many years, including all through the pandemic when the cashiers risked their health on a daily basis. And now they're not allowed to protect their health because to improve the customer experience. You know, what I'll also add to that, if you think about some of the places now, all of us using the reusable bags. I can remember during the pandemic that the cashiers didn't want to touch the disposable bags or our bags, the reusable bags. And if you consider that there are some of these places that you see cashiers that are wearing rubber gloves because they don't want to have their hands all and everything. Could this also be a slippery slope where then you're telling these same people you can't wear gloves and you're handling all of this stuff? So what would that mean? What does that mean when you think about it from that angle? I think we do need to be careful of that slippery slope, because that possibility also could happen. So 410-467-WBAL, 410-467-9225 on the text line if you want to chime in there. Let's hear from Jesse in Baltimore. Good morning to you, Jesse. You're on WBAL.
1: Good morning, TJ. I have to say I agree with you for the most part. I mean, granted, some people say it's just a comfort thing, but I think people should be, you know, if that's what makes them comfortable and feel safe out in the world, then that's what they should be allowed to do. Mm-hmm. And another thing you pointed out about allergies, that's one thing. And I myself, I'm a type 1 diabetic, so I need to watch out for things when I'm out and about because, you know, just catching a simple cold could make me a lot sicker than the average person.
0: Mm. Yeah. No, thank you very much, Jesse, and be safe out there. I kind of lean to where Jesse is on it, where it's a personal preference. I don't care. I mean, if I have something internal, I'm like, oh, goofy with that mask on and it's not even on the right way. It doesn't really matter to me. Heck, I'd rather not have to show my ID going to Fells Point than cared about an employee that's wearing a mask. I don't care. I do think from a societal standpoint, though, we should start looking at individuals, groups of individuals, young people, like they did up in Philadelphia, where they banned masks just in the general public, certainly at public places. We should probably be looking at that a little bit more. I've got a couple of your text messages I want to read. If you want to join us, you can, 410-467-WBAL.
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3: Traffic and weather.
4: Yeah, some delays on 95 southbound. That's in Belcamp coming down. Right near, past Maryland 24. The left lane is closed, and that's due to road construction. And so that's leading to a 6-minute delay. And actually on the north side, it's also leading to delays there. That left lane is closed as well. So really that whole area in Belcamp on 95 north and southbound are seeing some delays. Around the Beltway, nothing too much to report. It's pretty open right now. Not a lot to talk about. There is some road work on 895 southbound, and this is just when it crosses over at 95. Southbound, the right lane was closed. It just opened back up, but they still have the shoulder closed, which is leading to some delays as well. Traffic is brought to you by the Maryland Highway Safety Office from the Mattress Warehouse Traffic Desk. 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
0: All right, welcome back. Talking about Mom's Organic Market and this policy that they've instituted now, apparently telling their employees that they can no longer wear masks while they're working. And think of the N95 masks, those surgical masks that a lot of people have resorted to since COVID and continue to do so. Texter says, many of us in the healthcare during COVID were sick more often as we attributed to wearing masks 8 to 12 hours a day, rebreathing germs every day. Again, I think a lot more has to be studied on this whole issue of what was going on when it comes to these masks. Another texter says, do what I do when I see somebody wearing a mask. I mind my own business. People have things going on we can't see. And that's certainly an option. But when it comes to a private business saying, we don't want our employees doing that. You think of the uniform standards that places have. When you think about Starbucks and some of the back and forth that's gone on with that, does the employer have the ability to say, no, we're not going to allow that because we want to present this inviting atmosphere for the majority of our customers who don't wear masks? We think that this is a block and an impediment to what we are, what we believe the values of our company is. They have the right to do that. And is it wrong that they're instituting such a policy? 410-467-WBAL. Let's hear from Tom in Baltimore. Good morning to you, Tom. You're on WBAL.
12: I actually work in the healthcare industry. During COVID, I think the message wasn't properly delivered to the nation that the masks are beneficial in keeping sick people from spreading their COVID to other folks. Mm-hmm. You're basically protecting another person if you're wearing the mask. And they should have sold masks that said, I'm sick or I have COVID. Mm-hmm. Now that's for COVID. COVID, requires, is a lot smaller particle and can get through regular, like, surgical masks. But the, to this day, I keep thinking that they should have had a public service announcement that a surgeon walking into an OR room without his mask on. Mm-hmm. And then the nurse, says, hey, where's your mask? And then the patient wakes up in a funny way and say, hey, where's your mask? Because in the operating room, the standard is you have to have a mask in the operating room. Why do you have to have a mask in the operating room? Because if you sneeze accidentally, you breathe, you got phlegm and crap in the open wound of a patient. Yeah. So you're protecting the patient from your germs that can get onto the sterile field.
0: Yeah.
12: If they just simply delivered the message like that, a lot of people understand that you're wearing the mask to protect other people from getting what you have.
0: Right.
12: And so if someone at Mom's is wearing a mask because they got a cold, I want them to wear a mask.
0: Thank you for the call, Tom. I think, and appreciate what you shed on that. And dare I say you come from a more reasonable place than some who are just anti-mask. I believe what you're saying. And I think that you could have been on the consulting team at the beginning of this pandemic that think outside the box with maybe some of those, types of masks that say, I'm sick. I'm ill, and maybe that may, but at the same time, even going beyond being sick or ill, whatever, if you choose to wear the mask because it makes you feel comfortable, it doesn't really hurt your feeling, anybody else feel. It doesn't hurt me. I don't care. I might have an opinion, but that's, opinions are like, everybody's got one. But at the end of the day, if the business decides this is no longer in line with our values, they have the ability to do this, right? And if the revolt comes from its consumer base, then they probably will end up changing said policy, right? Let's hear from Lee here in Baltimore. Good morning to you, Lee. Happy Monday. You're on WBAL.
13: Good morning, TJ. Happy Monday to you, sir.
0: Yes, sir.
13: So the mask, I feel like...
0: Take your mask off while you're talking to me, Lee. I'm messing with you.
13: No, I ain't got my mask on. No, but I did have a toothache this past weekend, waiting to go to the dentist to get it pulled. But the mask, it doesn't really stop you from getting sick or stop someone else from getting sick, in my opinion, because germs still will leak out the side of it, and perhaps. But if you like to protect yourself, I suggest wearing a helmet instead. A helmet, like an astronaut helmet.
0: Are you walking around looking like the Great Gazoo? What are we doing here?
13: I mean, kind of like putting your head in a bubble, though. You know what I mean? That would be protection from, you know, giving someone germs.
0: So Sandy from SpongeBob is what you're suggesting now. So I hear you, Lee. I get it. But that probably would be even more off-putting if you consider this. Like, this isn't for customers. This is for the employees. So if I went into a store and I saw an employee with a helmet on, I'd say, what the hell's going on in here? That's going to be even more bizarre than triple masking and you got all of them down around your nose. But if we talk about individuals walking around like that, we also have to balance how the nefarious actors would use something like that to continue to commit nefarious acts. So, I hear you, though. I hear you thinking outside the box.
13: More protection, though. That's all I'm saying, TJ. Okay. More protection.
0: All right. I'm going to see if I can get our producer today to change your name to the Great Gazoo when you call in. If y'all remember the Great Gazoo from the Flintstones. But interesting. Look, it's absolutely personal preference, but I think what we're going to see is a rebellion from the consumer base. And that's what's ultimately going to happen. But if you think about a food service place, if somebody's sick, they err on the side of caution. I was just watching this Curb Your Enthusiasm episode where the employee was sweating profusely and the drip of sweat dripped into Larry's soup as she was sweating profusely. So you just think about what's coming out of your mouth as you speak. Those germs are getting in your food. I know it's disgusting. We're not at lunchtime yet. Some of you might be eating, but... you know, err on the side of caution. Ultimately, not that big of a deal, probably. Anyway, we have a community focus coming up as well. We're going to get into what Senator Cassidy said about the vaccine schedule this weekend. That and more coming up here on the TJ Smith Show.
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14: 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Good morning. I'm Caitlin Bancroft. One man is dead after an officer-involved shooting in Bel Air. Bel Air police say it happened Saturday night in the 300 block of Franklin Street, and it started as a routine traffic stop. However, the driver and the officer got into a physical altercation that led to the officer firing his gun and striking the man, who died at the hospital. Police, they have not said exactly how many shots were fired or what led up to the altercation in the first place. Meantime, in Baltimore, an officer will be in court tomorrow facing charges of attempted murder and assault. Officer Robert Parks is accused of trying to run down a man in his police cruiser in November last year. The whole thing was caught on video that was posted online. Parks pursuing a suspect into an alley and backyard, trying to run him down. That suspect jumped over a fence and fled. The Baltimore Baby Fund has cleared a hurdle, now having all the signatures it needs to be put before voters in November. That fund is a planned one-time $1,000 cash payment, supplies, or subsidies to parents of newborns in the city. From the ABC News Desk, President Trump has ordered the Pentagon to scale back its annual joint military exercises with South Korea due to their unwillingness to help with the war in Iran, according to President Trump, who also cited his good relationship with North Korea. Trump and others in his administration have also railed against NATO allies over perceived lack of support for his war against Iran. C4 and Brian Neiman talk with Maryland State Superintendent Dr. Carrie Wright tomorrow morning after the news at 8 o'clock. I'm Caitlin Bancroft, WBAL News Radio 1090 and FM 101.5.
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22: Traffic.
4: 95 both northbound and southbound up in Belcamp in Harford County. Southbound is a little bit longer of a delay. It looks about a 6-minute delay right now. The left lane is closed and the left lane's closed. Northbound, that's just a 3-minute delay though. Down on 895 south, just as you cross by 95, there is a shoulder that's closed southbound due to road work. I'm looking at too many delays right now. On and down in Anne Arundel County, on Maryland 2, and this is right between 6th Avenue and Georgia Avenue, 2 lanes closed southbound. There are responders on the scene from off-road activity. Northbound is fine, but heading south is leading to some delays. And then right next to it on Maryland 3, both north and southbound are completely closed, so you have to use 2 if you are down in that area. WBAL weather, mostly cloudy skies, humid, chance of a thunderstorm, high 89. Tonight clear with partly cloudy. And a low of 73. Currently, it is 83 in the city. From the Mattress Warehouse Traffic Desk, Nick Sestoni, WBAL News Radio, 1090 and FM, 101.5.
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23: Welcome back to the show, and I'm pleased to be joined here in studio by Brittany Stevens. She's the executive director of iMentor. As all of you know, it's something that's near and dear to my heart, and I appreciate people who lead this charge because each one teach one, and maybe we can reach one. And we all have to certainly do what we can to help some of our young people that we talk so much about, but if you're not out there in the field and out in the streets helping them lead people in the right direction, then what do we expect? So thank you very much for your time today.
24: Thank you so much for having me. I'm excited to be here.
23: Yeah, absolutely. So first, give us an overview of what iMentor is, how long it's been around, what y'all do.
24: Absolutely. Yeah. iMentor has been around for about 26 years.
23: Wow.
24: Yeah, we are a national nonprofit that started in the city of New York, and we have region locations, right?
23: Mm-hmm.
24: So we have a region in New York, we have a region in Chicago, and our youngest region is right here in the greatest city of Baltimore, Maryland, right?
23: Yeah.
24: So those are our regions, and we also do services in other cities as well, such as New Orleans, Texas. We have services in Philadelphia as well. So the thing of our program, it's so unique. It's so unique about our program. What we do is we have a direct service program in which we partner with the school systems. So right here in Baltimore, we partner with the school system, and we have 3 school partners currently high schools at that. We have Baltimore Design School. We have Baltimore Leadership School for Young Women, as well as City Neighbors High School. Mm-hmm. And what we do is, starting in the 11th grade, we have a curriculum. We have program managers that go into the school and teach a curriculum, college and career readiness, social and emotional health, like any and everything that you're like, I need this to be successful. That is what we teach in the curriculum on a weekly basis. But we don't just stop at the curriculum, because as you know, like, that's just the curriculum. What we do is we go further. We pair each and every student with a mentor, someone that is at least 21 years of age and gives them a wealth of knowledge. You don't have to know it all. We pair them with the students, and they work one-to-one from the months of like October to about May. And we also have that mentor come in person once a month after school to do what we call a pair event, a really fun activity that you do with your mentor and mentee to help them along the way. Like, it is such an amazing program. Yeah. It's so much that we have to offer.
0: Yeah, it sounds like it. Let me take a quick step back. You brought up the curriculum, 11th to 12th grade. For the young person that's doing this, are there requirements where they have to do certain things? Like, you have to attend, you have to come to the class, and you're a part of this. If you don't, then we're not going to be able to allow you to continue on. Are there any parameters like
24: that? No parameters at all. We don't cherry pick our students. We work with a whole school model. So we work with the entire 11th grade, entire 12th grade of the schools that we're partnered with, right?
0: Okay. So if they feel like coming, they come and hopefully they benefit from it.
24: So everyone gets the curriculum. Mm-hmm. Everyone gets the curriculum, right? Now, the students that are like, I really don't know if this is for me, they're still going to get the curriculum. They're going to still get all of the materials, everything. They might not be paired with a mentor right away if they're like, they have to get parent consent to be paired with a mentor. Mm-hmm. Of course, they're a child. They're going to be talking to an adult. So you're going to need to have the parent consent. If they're not really into it at the moment, like maybe like with the first 2 weeks or after the first pair event, they're like, I'm not into it, or I don't know. They're into it after all their friends start seeing their mentors, and they're like, that mentor does this or that. So many fun things.
0: So this is, excuse me for maybe misunderstanding. So this is not at these three schools as an elective for 11th and 12th grade, all the 11th and 12th
24: grade.
0: Okay, I got you. So that's part of it. So you don't have a choice.
24: Yes.
0: You have to do it, or not. And your grade can basically depend upon that.
24: It's a full class, just like math, science, or ELA.
0: Yeah, got you. All right. Well, that makes a lot of sense. Now, who are some of these mentors that are already signed up and part of the program?
24: Absolutely. So we get most of our mentors from corporate partnerships or even just around the community. So you only need to be 21 years of age to serve as a mentor, right? Someone that is like, hey, I have an opportunity to enlighten someone else's life. Let me give that opportunity to someone else. Maybe they had it within themselves or not. So we get our partners from like Care First. We may have partnerships with PwC, Morgan Stanley, Bank of America. So we have info sessions with our corporate partners, and their employers say, hey, I want to change the trajectory of someone. Maybe they'll be in my seat. We always got to find someone to fill our shoes, right? Yeah. And so then they come on to become a mentor. But then any and everybody can be. Only if you're 21 years of age and like, hey, I want to do this, you can do it. Even if you don't live in Baltimore, we have opportunities for you to assist the students virtually as well. So like, we don't really turn anyone away.
0: Right.
24: It is an amazing opportunity. And I always say this, it's a small lift, huge impact.
0: Right.
24: Changes the trajectory. Yeah.
0: Yeah, again, we're speaking with Brittany Stevens. She's the executive director of iMentor, based out of, a segment of it based right here in Baltimore. So what are the goals of these programs, 11th and 12th graders? I think it sounds great. And I'll be honest, I'm glad that the school system has you guys in it. But some of this sounds like what maybe could be embedded already, some of what you guys teach in the curriculum. But it's fine. It's getting done. What are your overall goals?
24: Our overall goal is the success of the students, right? We want to make sure that they have a post-secondary pathway of something, right? So that can be college. We are a college access and college going organization, right? But then there's other pathways as well. You might have a career pathway. And that's why it's so critical for that mentor to be like, hey, I thought I was going to do this, but then I changed my mind. You're like, oh, well, I can change my mind as well, right? It's so many different ways that you can absolutely serve as a mentor, and you don't have to have it all. But our number one goal is to go to for post-secondary success, college, career, as well as we have a goal to make sure that we're always embedded into the school systems and where we're serving at, mm-hmm. right? So even if you're a school that's listening right now, we also have this opportunity that we can come into your high school, whether you're in Baltimore, whether you're across the state of Maryland, you can send us an inquiry that says, hey, we would like to have your program at our school as well. As long as it's high school, mm-hmm. we can work with you. We can even work with your corporations as well to help them with trainings. Mm-hmm. So sometimes they're like, how do I become a mentor? We have trainings for that.
0: And this is for boys and girls,
24: boys
0: right?
24: And
0: so
24: girls.
0: You want mentors that are of both sexes,
24: yep.
0: right? Yeah.
24: Yep.
0: Yeah. So what's coming up? I know you have an event coming up tomorrow.
24: Yes.
0: Right? Talk to me about that.
24: Tomorrow night, Impact Night. And that's what we're about to do to the city is impact the city. We are racing to recruit 300 mentors to partner with our three partnering schools in here in Baltimore City, right? And so once you come out to Impact Night, we have food, we have drinks. You can also have an opportunity to take the next steps. Right?
0: Mm-hmm.
24: You're going to take the next steps to become a mentor tomorrow. We have fingerprints and right on set and that, and we, take away the cost of the fingerprinting as well. So we do that. You're having your orientation right there. You're mixing and mingling. You're networking with folks as well. It's going to be a great opportunity. This is our second annual one, and it's going to be a good time for you to network with your peers and also become an important person to some young person.
0: Yeah. So now let me ask you, you said iMentor has been in Baltimore for 26 years or it's been around for 26 years?
24: It's been around for 26 years, but in Baltimore we came in 2019.
0: Okay, so you've been around about 8 years here or 7 years here in Baltimore. Is there a time obligation for mentors? I know you said once a month in person and a weekly check-in.
24: Yes.
0: But is there like a time, like if you sign up, we need you here from May through October or October through May. What does that look like?
24: Yeah, absolutely. So we would like for our mentors to come on aboard with us from about October to May.
0: Mm-hmm.
24: We absolutely love for our mentors to serve for about 2 years. Mm-hmm. So if they get matched with someone that's in the 11th grade to follow them into the 12th grade. If you're a person that's like, I don't have a lot of time on my hands, get a senior. Seniors on their way out the door.
0: Right.
24: So that is an amazing program for them as well. The other time commitment is you have a platform that you can write your mentors and your mentees back and forth with on a weekly basis. So what we kind of say is about 4 hours per month if you wrap that all. And now it's
0: and that's the floor. You can do above and beyond that if you so choose.
24: You can do above and beyond, and you can do less than 4 hours because you'll be in person with them through that October through May for about an hour and a half. That's one of them. And then the texting back and forth on the platform on a weekly basis, that can range for about an hour out of your time, if you put it all together.
0: Gotcha. Yeah. So how can people find out more if they want to attend tomorrow night, if they want to attend in the future? How can they find out more?
24: Absolutely.
0: About
24: you can contact me today, Brittany Stevens, bstevens at imentor.org. That's bstephens at imentor.org. I will reach out to you. If you reach out to me, we want you to come there. We're at Spark Baltimore. And that's where
0: that's
24: the event
0: the power
24: is going.
0: Plant.
24: Yep, that's at the Power Plant Live 8 Marketplace. We even have free parking for you all tomorrow, and it's downtown.
0: Yeah.
24: So take advantage of that.
0: Right.
24: So 5:30 to 8 o'clock tomorrow, Spark Baltimore. Come on down. You can meet me in person. If you're unable to make it, send a friend. If that friend can't even make it, send me that email. I'll make sure you get become a mentor.
0: The bubbly Brittany Stevens, Executive Director of iMentor. Thank you very much, and wishing you good luck tomorrow. Tomorrow, it's a rewarding opportunity to impact some of our young people here in the city. Appreciate it and wishing you all the best.
24: Thank you so much for having me.
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3: Traffic and weather.
4: Still have the delays both north and southbound on 95 up in Harford County in Belcamp. Northbound is about a 3-minute delay. The left lane is closed for construction. The left lane also closed for construction. Southbound, that's about a 6-minute delay. Just got a report of a collision on the Jones Fall Expressway. This is just prior to exit 7, which is West 28th Street. Do not see exactly what's being effective just now. Looks like just some delays are starting to build up southbound as you go by Druid Hill Park. And this is looks like all lanes are being effective currently. And then around the rest of the Beltway, nothing really to talk about. Still do have those road closures down in Anne Arundel County on Maryland 3 and the Maryland 2 southbound being affected heavily. WBAL weather, mostly cloudy, humid, chance of thunderstorm later on, a high of 89. Tonight, clear to partly cloudy with a low of 73. Currently, it is 83 in the city. From the Mattress Warehouse Traffic Desk, I'm Nick Testoni, WBAL News Radio, 1090 and FM 101.5.
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14: I'm Caitlin Bancroft. 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Meantime, an Aberdeen man is being charged with indecent exposure. 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
27: Baltimore police say they were called. They were actually originally called for a crash around 3 o'clock yesterday here at the 7-Eleven behind me. But it turns out it was a rideshare driver who they say had a confrontation with his passenger. That passenger ended up taking over the wheel and running off with that in that car, hitting that rideshare driver.
23: That's WBAL TV 11's Tori Yorgi reporting there, right down the road in Hamden. Actually, the 7-Eleven down there is where a lot of this took place in that area. And a rideshare driver getting injured. You know, we've heard different stories when it comes to rideshare drivers and some of the confrontations that they have with passengers. You can go online and see compilations of passengers refusing to get out of cars or the rideshare drivers going after passengers. It's usually that way around. But, you know, seeing this was a bit unusual. This is not your typical they robbed the delivery guy or they robbed the rideshare driver, which I feel like are some of the
0: dumbest crimes you could commit. You're using your own account or somebody connected to your account, a credit card that can trace you or can be traced or whatever as part of this, and getting in these cars that some are outfitted with cameras. And I have to say, if you're a person that's a rideshare driver out there, do you take different precautions to try to protect yourself from unruly passengers? Because this seems like something that happens ever so often. And I feel like the more people who do things to protect themselves, the better off they're going to be. You know, I can remember back in the day growing up, and you ever so often you would hear about that taxi driver that was robbed or even killed. Nowadays, it seems like it's less rare because you're going through an app and leaving a digital footprint, which is a good thing. But here's more from Tory York.
2: Suppose they wanted a better Arizona in Baltimore, so a little surprising happened right here.
24: Hampton resident Mark Sealer surprised to learn a rideshare driver had his car stolen by a passenger in the 7-Eleven parking lot.
2: A woman carjacked someone.
24: Baltimore police say they were called for a crash in a convenience store lot on Falls Road around 3 o'clock Thursday afternoon. Investigators say they learned a 43-year-old man working as a rideshare driver got into some sort of dispute with a female passenger.
0: Yeah. A female passenger at that, in which, again, it kind of speaks to how bizarre this is. This is not a crime that you, bottom line, normally see in general. It's not a crime that you would certainly see a female passenger ultimately commit. But, you know, striking him and then taking off in the vehicle. So depending on how this all transpired, she could be facing attempted murder charge. Now, again, I don't know the extent of his injuries and how that all transpired. Was it, could it be looked upon as incidental contact? Did he jump in front of the car as it was on its way out of the parking lot? All that stuff matters, believe it or not, when you think about attempted murder charges, but certainly theft, robbery charges and assault charges. So it's a lot of charges on whoever this person is. And I would imagine we will end up with a pretty quick resolution to this if there is some sort of digital fingerprint around this person who ordered the rideshare service or who ordered it for.
24: Police say the driver parked the car for the woman to get out before she somehow ended up in the driver's seat. That's when investigators say she took off in the car, hitting the rideshare driver with it.
2: It's wild. I mean, I guess, you know, being an Uber driver, you got to be careful what you pick up.
7: I can't believe she stole the car and drove away with it.
0: Yeah, we get into that world where you can't believe some of this is actually real life. But that is part of it. That's part of it. We deal with a lot of crazy people out there. And I say some of these ratchet drivers are bold. Look, yes, there are carjackings that are happening. And that's one of those crimes that we've watched decline. But again, this is rather unusual when we look at it overall.
24: Andrew Rial, who works at the VU skateboard shop across the street, says
7: that could happen anywhere in the city. It doesn't matter whether you're in a big city, small city. You could be in a nice area, a bad area. It can just happen anywhere, really.
2: It's happening everywhere. I mean, it's carjacking's going on everywhere, pretty much in Baltimore.
0: Yeah, it's right. It happens anywhere. Something like this could happen anywhere. But what a bizarre, bizarre case where somebody decided to take the rideshare driver's car and then run him over with it. Yeah, I'm looking forward to the resolution in that case coming up soon. We come back, the baby bonus and where we are with that. It's going to go to the ballot as it cleared the signature hurdle. We'll talk about that and more coming up here on the TJ Smith Show.
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3: Traffic and weather.
4: Yeah, an update on that collision that's on the Jones Falls Expressway southbound. Four vehicles involved, and southbound the middle left, or excuse me, the left lane and the shoulder are closed. Don't really have anything on delays right now. Looks like it's not too bad as they cleared it out pretty quickly. But that was the collision that was southbound on 83 as you head towards the city. The delays have really ramped up on 95. That is southbound and northbound up in the Belcamp area. It was up to a 30-minute delay northbound because of the one lane getting by. Now there's an accident. That's what's now extending the delays, as they already have the left lane in both sides closed for road work. A collision has caused it to a 30-minute delay northbound. It's a 16-minute delay southbound. WBAL weather, mostly cloudy skies, humid, chance of a thunderstorm, high of 89. Tonight, clear to partly cloudy with a low of 73. 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
23: All right, back to the whole mask conversation. Somebody asked, are N95s as bad as the shiesty? Well, if you're using for nefarious purposes, I would say yes. Another texter says, the masks do not work. I've smelled my coworker's breath through the N95 mask. That's a medical problem that your coworker needs to deal with, if that's the case. My goodness. Another texter who had called in a bit earlier talked about the fact that he works in healthcare now and routinely wears a mask and has done that over the last 4 years for things beyond COVID, and he's not gotten sick over the last 4 years. So, who knows? Maybe it's just a personal preference thing. Maybe it's actually working for some, but I don't know. I know Lee had the idea of wearing helmets around, and maybe you could look like Sandy from SpongeBob or the Great Gazoo from the Flintstones. I don't know. Anyway, when we come back after the news update, the Baltimore Baby Fund, we'll get into it.
17: Almighty Gazoo, I'd like a big juicy Brunta burger.
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14: Cloudy 84, good morning. I'm Caitlin Bancroft. A man arrested for indecent exposure in Bel Air. An investigation is underway after an officer-involved shooting in Bel Air over the weekend. We'll get to both these stories and much more, but first, the latest from ABC News 12 noon.
18: From ABC News, I'm Chuck Severson. The Supreme Court again rebuffs President Trump.
28: After being found liable for sexual abuse and defamation, Donald Trump was ordered to pay E. Jean Carroll $5 million. His legal team appealed that decision numerous times. He ended up paying her the money, and now the Supreme Court has refused for a final time to review its denial. However, there was an earlier case focusing solely on defamation, for which a jury ordered Donald Trump to pay $83 million. He claims he made the remarks in his official capacity as president, and since the High Court gave him blanket immunity, he cannot be held liable. That case is still pending. Sherry Preston, ABC News.
18: A stalemate continues between the U.S. and Iran. President Trump has claimed that there has been back-channel discussions with Iran's Revolutionary Guard. Iran's foreign minister has denied that. Iran continuing its patrols of the Strait of Hormuz. The deal that President Trump signed at Versailles in June set an ambitious 60-day deadline for ending the war with Iran and reaching an accord on its nuclear program. The deadline was today. ABC News contributor, former defense official Mick Mulroy.
1: It doesn't look like we're close at all. In fact, the situation now is almost entirely focused on the Strait of Hormuz, which, of course, wasn't an issue before the war started, but now it has become not only the main focal point, but basically the primary discussion at large.
18: President Trump's ordered the Pentagon to scale back annual joint military exercises with South Korea, saying the ally declined to help with the war against Iran, citing his good relationship with North Korea's leader. ABC's Britt Clendon in Hong Kong.
5: South Korea says they've taken note of Trump's message and will continue close coordination with the U.S. But look, the decision to pare back these drills, they come just as the U.S. pulls out its last aircraft carrier from Asia. And it will be a big concern to South Korea, which is still technically at war with Pyongyang.
18: ABC's Britt Clement, you're listening to ABC News.
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14: At 12:02, good afternoon. I'm Caitlin Bancroft. Aberdeen police have arrested a man for indecent exposure at the Aberdeen Shopping Plaza. Police say the man, 37-year-old Frederick Harris, exposed himself to a woman who was sitting in her car, then fled the scene. Officers tracking him down sometime later and arrested him. Maryland's Attorney General is now investigating a deadly police shooting that followed a traffic stop in Bel Air Saturday.
6: Bel Air Police Chief Charles Moore says his department will cooperate.

0: secured all the signatures needed for the issue to appear on the ballot this coming November. The fund is a one-time payment of $1,000 in cash or supplies to parents of newborns in Baltimore City. A Baltimore police officer is scheduled to appear in court on Tuesday on attempted murder charges.
1: Officer Robert Parks is accused of trying to run down a man in his police cruiser in November last year. According to an indictment, Parks was outside Wiley Liquors Bar when he attempted to speak with a group. When one person began walking away, the officer allegedly got back into his patrol vehicle and drove his cruiser at the man, hitting him before he ran into a grassy area. Authorities say the vehicle allegedly pursued him through an alley and into a backyard where the man jumped over a fence and fled. Taylor Bennett, WBAL News Radio 1090 and FM 101.5.
0: Governor Wes Moore is criticizing the U.S. military lack of an exit strategy in regard to the conflict in Iran. Specifically, Governor Moore mentioned the USS Lincoln and the sailors who have been aboard the naval ship for a record 240-plus days now. Moore is saying our service people, while they can do the impossible, they're being asked to do the unnecessary. The Trump administration has come under fire over recent reports of conditions aboard the USS Lincoln, as crew members' families are now speaking out. Coming up after traffic and weather, the legal battle over Maryland's digital ad tax. 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
3: Traffic.
4: Up to 20-minute delays in Bellcamp on 95 northbound. Road construction was affecting both north and southbound. The left lanes were closed in both. And there was an accident that got into the mix there heading that would be northbound, which made the delays spike up to 25 minutes at one point. It's probably still sitting around 20 minutes as now the left lane is closed and the middle lane was briefly closed. It looks like they're just starting to open that back up now. They cleared out that accident. That was on the Jones Fall Expressway southbound, so that's all good. But that is the major delay, which is on 95 north and southbound. Around the rest of the Beltway, everything is looking good. From the Mattress Warehouse Traffic Desk, I'm Nick Testoni, WBAL News Radio, 1090 and FM 101.5.
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3: Weather. A mix of sun and clouds today, hot and humid with a high of 89 degrees and a chance for a few showers or a brief thunderstorm late in the afternoon. Meanwhile, tonight, partly cloudy, warm and muggy with a low of 75 degrees. We'll see a mix of sun and clouds on Tuesday, less humid with temperatures back in the mid-80s, 89 the high Wednesday with plenty of sunshine around. I'm meteorologist Alina Lee on WBAL News Radio 1090 and FM 101.5.
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0: The legal battle is not over for the state's digital ad tax.
6: The Maryland Tax Court, which is an administrative court, ruled Friday the 2.5% tax on digital ads from large tech firms violates the Federal Internet Tax Freedom Act. An appeal can now be filed in a circuit court in either Baltimore City or one of the 23 counties. Controller Brooke Learman says she's going to work with Attorney General Anthony Brown on that appeal. Lawmakers passed the tax in 2021 to raise money for the Blueprint for Education. As of October, the controller's office says the tax has generated $400 million. Robert Lang, WBAL, News Radio 1090 and FM 101.5.
0: Police have increased the reward for information into who killed a 17-year-old girl last month. Metro Crime Stoppers is now offering an $8,000 reward for information leading to an arrest and conviction. Jada Sellers was a senior at Milford Mill Academy. She was shot July 31st on Lyndhurst Street. Anyone with information is urged to come forward. John Anthony Gaeta Jr. is expected to be sentenced today for the crash that killed 16-year-old Blake Elliott in Bel Air. Gaeta was convicted.

0: convicted of criminally negligent manslaughter. Prosecutors say he rear-ended the car Elliott was riding in on Route 543 last September, pushing it into the path of a school bus. The driver, 17-year-old Zach Griffin, was also seriously injured. Gata faces up to 3 years behind bars and a $5,000 fine. And a growing scam involving fake employment offers has hit job seekers nationwide and in Baltimore.
1: Experts are warning job seekers about a scam involving fake employment offers sent via text. Scammers may claim to represent major companies like Amazon and say they found your resume. And if you respond, they may send a link or ask for personal information, including your social security number or birth date. Experts say don't click links or scan QR codes in unsolicited job offers. And if you believe you've been targeted, report it and monitor your credit. Marquise Lupton, WBAL News Radio 1090 and FM 101.5.
0: The Orioles wrap up their road series with the Rays tonight, with WBAL's pregame coverage beginning after the news at 5 and first pitch at 6:05. I'm Kellen Bancroft, WBAL News Radio 1090 and FM 101.5.
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4: All right, good afternoon to you. Welcome aboard. And it's lunchtime, and perhaps there'll be a baby bonus for some coming up. Who knows? It's going to be on the ballot this year. They got the requisite amount of signatures necessary. Now the plan is to give a one-time $1,000 cash payment or supplies or subsidies to parents of newborns. Now, you might remember the first iteration of this where it was going to be the sum to all parents, all kids that were born here in the city of Baltimore. Now, you think about it overall in its overall context, you could say the idea of it sounds great. However, we have other competing needs for funding, and this is not one of the areas that we should look at and say we need to find a revenue stream. Now, if it's done all through private donors and it's dueled out that way, I don't think people really would care ultimately. Now, I've long said, I don't want to say that I completely disagree with it. Not going to say that at all. I do have a little bit of a concern, no different than when we talked about the guaranteed income, where if there aren't any questions asked, if it's not ultimately targeted at a specific group of people who kind of apply for it, show a need for it. I feel like we have to be better fiscally when we think about this, because you don't want to end up in a situation like we have, in my opinion, in public schools, where we have free lunch for free breakfast for everyone, even for those who don't need it. So is it better to paint a broad everyone with a broad brush and just say everyone is going to get this versus the people who need it? Now, we think about school. We think about the food stamps lunch stamps, lunch tickets and all, reduced lunch. Is there a stigma behind that? I mean, ultimately, kids, again, we don't give them enough credit for not recognizing that they, too, can see that, all right, this particular kid doesn't have as much as other kids, whether it's a lunch ticket or not. And we're trying to do the great equalizer here. And is this really going to provide that level of impact? Now, $15 million in taxpayer money is a lot of money. I'm sorry. I look, when we consider all of what we still encounter, consider the fact that we're dealing with some of what we're dealing with when it comes to taxes. Is this the right thing? Again, I think that something like this could help, but should it come from a different source? 410-467-WBAL, 410-467-9225. If you want to chime in on this story, here's David Collins reporting. Listen in.
5: Voters will decide this November whether to swaddle newborn babies with $1,000 cash or in supplies. The proposal will give parents a one-time boost.
6: I think it's a good idea for a boost. However, my concern is where the funds are coming from.
5: The program would cost the city $15 million a year. City Council would have to appropriate the money for the fund. It could come from existing city agency. They could create a new one or assign a commission to handle payouts.
4: And what I heard was a potential level of bureaucracy, staff, administrative work. So money is involved in these decisions, right? More money, additional monies are involved in these decisions, and you're creating something else. Is this really and ultimately going to be something that is beneficial to these young parents? I know without a doubt it is to some, but I feel like a closet would be a better option. I feel like a community closet of supplies would be a much better option. You come, you show your need, and you get those diapers. You get the formula. You get the things that are necessary. But if we only look at it from a blanket standpoint, and we'll obviously target a few people, is that going to be the impact that you really think? Or is it like a do-gooder thing? You felt like you did something good, but it didn't have long-term sustainability of an impact. Let's hear from Ray in Baltimore on this. Ray, good afternoon to you. You're on WBAL. You there, Ray?
2: Away. I mean, this whole situation of giving money away is out of control. We giving what, guaranteed incomes? We giving baby bonuses? I mean, we got streets that need to be repaired. We got streetlights that need to be replaced. We got a whole lot of stuff in the city, and I'm just not in favor. Although I will say this: if it goes in the ballot, knowing Baltimore City voters, I see it pass.
4: No doubt, Ray. Thank you for the call. And I don't think you're wrong there. I think that's exactly right. But I'll say with the universal basic income pilot that went on, that wasn't taxpayer money. That was private money. And again, I don't care if it's private money. When it's public money, however, I have a little bit of a different opinion about it, because again, let's think about, iMentor is one of the programs, but think about some of the other programs that we've talked about that actually have quantifiable data that could use $500,000 and make a change like you wouldn't believe. You think about some areas that can really impact the everyday world that we're seeing here, and how that money could be used, and they're begging, borrowing, and stealing to try to stay operational. Is this really going to have that type of a long-term impact where we could look back and say, you know what? We watched this massive change take place thanks to getting that early start of that extra $1,000 once my child was born. I don't know. Look, I know we have on a national level these Trump accounts that came from, generally speaking, private money, right? Again, if we're trying to do something to plant a seed for the future that's going to gain interest, that's one thing. If we're doing something for the here and now, do we have the data that supports truly a one-time influx is really going to help you? Then I think we need to certainly know more about that. Let's hear from Dee Dee and Howard County. DD, good afternoon to you. You're on WBAL.
7: I just have a concern about what the criteria is going to be to get that $1,000 per child or whatever. I worked at Johns Hopkins many, many years ago, like 40 years ago, worked in the newborn nursery, and we had a 10-year-old come in, had a baby, also her 12-year-old sister, and her mother was using her daughter as prostitutes. And they were keeping the babies, and I just think that there could be some abuse there, too. I'd rather see this money go to the schools for kids that, you know, need lunches, breakfast. I think there's better ways to spend this money, and I think that you're going to create some abusive situations.
4: Yeah, no, thank you very much for the call. I appreciate you, DD. I mean, the abuse part's hard because you have to have a child. You actually have to have had a child. You had a child, and that is what it is. But are we also still creating a level of dependency versus independence? It just feels like something where we could maybe manage it better. When we come back, I'll tell you exactly what the referendum question will read and how voters might respond to this. We'll get into more of this. If you want to join us, you can. 410-467-WBAL, 410-467-9225. Don't forget, this afternoon coming up after the 1:30 news, we'll speak to Orioles second baseman Jackson Holliday here on the T.J. 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
3: Traffic and weather.
8: They were able to clear out the accident that was in the road construction zone in Belcamp on 95 northbound. Delays are still not great, but they're getting a little bit better, down to about 15 minutes northbound. Southbound, it's around 12 minutes in that Belcamp area. And this has been going on for, going to go on for the majority of the day as they do road work. So the left lane in both ways are going to be closed for the majority of the day. You have some little bit of traffic starting to build up southbound as you head through the Baltimore Harbor Tunnel. The Fort McHenry Tunnel looks perfectly fine, as well as 95 going below the city. And still do have those lane closures. This is down on Maryland 2 in Anne Arundel County. This is actually just between 6th Avenue and Georgia Avenue. As the southbound two lanes are closed, northbound's fine, but you have to use that because on Maryland 3, the entire road is closed. This is all for off-road activity. WBAL weather, mostly cloudy skies, humid, chance of a thunderstorm today, a high of 89. Tonight, clear to partly cloudy with a low of 73. Currently, it is 84 in the city. 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
17: Taxpayers already been strained enough.
5: The proposal does not specify that every family will receive a direct cash payment. The question itself does not mandate cash. The city would use the money in the baby fund only to enhance the economic stability of families with newborns in Baltimore City. Supporters believe the Baltimore Baby Fund would benefit an estimated 7,100 families with newborns each year.
4: All right, that is WBAL TV 11's David Collins reporting, and that referendum question will read, the city could use the money in the baby fund only to enhance the economic stability of families with newborns in Baltimore City. Now, again, there are varying opinions on how beneficial this could be, or if this is ultimately something that's worthwhile. Should this be something that we invest in as a city, or is it something that we should look at and say it's a better way? We would be better off providing the necessities as opposed to this. Like, I personally, you know, could foresee, you know, and I get it that some people will have births at home, but you show that you had a kid. And all of the hospitals have welcome gifts that the state or city, and the city in this case, has provided. So you go into the closet and here's the big welcome gift. This is $1,000 retail value, like the Price is Right. All of this is $1,000 retail value. It's, you can come back and get formula. You have 12 coupons, so you get one thing a month or form, whatever it might be. I, for whatever reason, feel like just giving out the money is not necessarily the best example, if especially if we're targeting those who might be below the poverty level, and that's not necessarily who's targeted, but I think we can say those who might be at an income level that absolutely have the need for that $1,000 are people that could use more counseling so that they move forward and are in a better fiscal situation now that they're in this new world of having a child than the world that they are leaving of being childless. And now extra $1,000. Texter says, I'm guessing the bonus will be income taxed. So it won't be the full $1,000. Next thing you know, the advocates will want to change the amount to gross up the bonus for the taxes. Well, cleaning that up a little bit. I think you bring forth a valid point, because if we learned, if I'm not mistaken, from the guaranteed income, it does count towards your actual income that you do have to ultimately declare. So this kind of can go back to that whole idea of, because realistically, you think that $1,000, if that counts towards your income and is going to be taxed, you aren't getting the full $1,000. So does it make more sense to get it from, to get goods? Now, you could also look at the goods as stimulus, right? If you're buying them from local, places and all, and putting together these gift baskets, and maybe even some of these, parents that are going in and doing the prenatal care are talking about some of their needs, and they're tailoring gift baskets worth up to $1,000 for their first child or for their child or whatever, it might make sense. Again, more from David Collins on this.
18: I believe it could be very helpful. Having a new child is a stress for a family sometimes, especially financially, especially this day and age. So that boost could help. I would just be very wary about, like, who actually can qualify for it.
5: The ballot question gives city council flexibility in how the money is spent. The council would need to pass legislation outlining eligibility requirements and distribution methods. Suggestions include targeting low-income families or Medicaid recipients.
19: A lot of families out here could use some extra support, and I work in education, so that goes a long way with the youth, and, you know, we all could just use a little bit more to help us out.
4: I get it. I do. I really do. But everyone, and certainly on certain levels, there's so many people that are struggling right now that could use an extra a boost. Like right now, if and who's to say? No offense, but $1,000 It could be just for your vacation. Like, is a vacation a luxury? Is that something that, if you're below the poverty line, you don't get a vacation? No, I don't think so. I think everybody needs to take a mental break off in a way, but there are people right now that go to work every day that don't necessarily need a baby bonus, $1,000, but they could use $1,000. Always wanted to take my child to Disney. Can't afford it though, but that $1,000 I could give them a dream come true. I just think we have to be careful about these types of situations, because it could feel good, but does it have the return on investment that we actually expect? I really think that car seats, they're expensive. Strollers. I was talking to a friend who was having a grandchild. They hadn't had kids in many, many years, and they were talking about looking at the price of the car seats and the strollers and how much that was. Things like that, those big ticket items that you see people put on their registries, you're like, who's gonna buy that for them? Yeah, family. It's gonna be like the immediate family. Maybe if you were gonna use the money to do things like that and make sure the seats properly fitted in the car, I wouldn't be so against it, I think.
5: Some states and D.C. have baby bond programs where children receive trust accounts they access as adults. In a statement, Mayor Scott supports the initiative and says he's looking forward to developing a program that gives Baltimore babies and families the strongest possible start. The Baby Fund Charter Amendment will be question one on the city's November 3rd ballot.
4: All right. So it's going to be up to all of you voters here in Baltimore whether or not this is going to pass or not. That's the big question. Will it? Well, we will find out come November and see if the baby bonus is gone forever, or is it going to resurrect itself through a positive vote come November? We'll find out. So anyway, we come back. Got to jump to the latest in Iran. We'll do that when we return. And after the news at 1 o'clock, we'll get into ranked choice voting.
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0: Cloudy, 86 at 12:30. Good afternoon. I'm Caitlin Bancroft. A man in Aberdeen has been arrested and charged with indecent exposure. Aberdeen police say it happened in the Aberdeen Shopping Plaza and that the man, 37-year-old Frederick Harris, exposed himself to a woman and committed a lewd act while she was seated inside her car, then fleeing before officers could arrive. Officers later arrested him, but they're asking for any additional witnesses or victims to come forward. Also in Harford County, a deadly police shooting is being investigated in Bel Air. According to police, an officer was conducting a traffic stop on Franklin Street when he and a man got into a fight. Police say the officer then pulled his gun and shot the man. The man was taken to the hospital where he later died. From the ABC News Desk, there's a bipartisan push for accountability for the reported poor conditions aboard the USS Abraham Lincoln, where sailors are said to have suffered from an uptick in mental health crises and supply shortages. Another ship is now headed to the region to relieve the Lincoln, but over the weekend, top military officials visited the ship. The United States will reduce joint military exercises with South Korea. The president made that announcement on Sunday. He says it's because South Korea did not help the U.S. with its mission in Iran. He also mentioned that it was costly to conduct the exercises. The U.S. was supposed to begin the joint exercises today, and it will last for 10 days. C4 and Brian Neiman talk with Maryland State Superintendent Dr. Carrie Wright tomorrow morning after the news at 8 o'clock. I'm Caitlin Bancroft, WBAL News Radio 1090 and FM 101.5.
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3: Traffic.
25: I-95 in Harford County, road work near Route 24 blocking the left lane both northbound and southbound, and it is bumper-to-bumper northbound leaving Route 152. Southbound, the jam starts at Route 543. Now, everything open both ways through the Fort McHenry Tunnel, running without delay. Same with 895 at the Harbor Tunnel. 50 out of Annapolis heading for the Bay Bridge. Starting to see some brake lights near Whitehall Road, off and on past Sandy Point to the Bay Bridge. There are two lanes available eastbound across the bay. WBAL TV 11 weather, partly to mostly cloudy today. Isolated storms developing this afternoon, highs close to 90 degrees. Cloudy early tonight, partly cloudy after midnight, lows in the low 70s. Tomorrow with partly cloudy skies, highs in the upper 80s. I'm Dan Hopper, WBAL News Radio 1090 and FM 101.5.
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4: All right, welcome back. So you remember their 60-day plan when it came to the peace? And we should have been thinking about these 60 days right now where we are, and thinking what that what this new plan, the JCPOA 2.0, would have looked like, because that was the whole impetus for the agreement, the MOU that was signed, 2 months ago today, believe it or not. And we probably have forgotten about it because every week something's changed. We went from peace to no peace, to peace to no peace, to peace to no peace, et cetera. You kind of got the pattern, just back and forth and back is what we've seen, to threats of bombing Iran, to threats of not bombing Iran, to Iran basically saying, go ahead, take your best shot. That's basically what they've been saying as they've taunted the United States over this past 60 days. Now, an interesting story out of the Wall Street Journal today also describes how Iran is now looking at this as they're looking at ways to escalate the war, escalate where we are in this. As we've talked about before, we think back on how we know that the munitions are depleted. Heck, now the stories that are coming out from the aircraft carriers that we're hearing about, some of the challenges on USS Lincoln in particular, you hear that. So there are vulnerabilities there. There's the patience right here with the American public, or dare I say impatience. And I think the impatience is valid. Why? Because their plan, it just isn't coherent. It's moved over and over and over. And it has Iran really taunting us and teasing us in so many different ways. The president, it was those Lego videos earlier in the conflict. And now we move to some more direct things, saying, hey, the tweets aren't going to phase us. The all caps aren't going to phase us. That doesn't scare us whatsoever. And we've talked about this over and over. But again, in the Wall Street Journal today, what they're reporting is Iran's hardline leadership never fully bought into the mid-June MOU that was signed in Versailles. And instead, they spent the ceasefire window preparing for a wider war. Doesn't that sound familiar? Sounds like something we talked about at the time, that they're showing us over and over again who they are. And we keep going back to the table over and over again with them. And they're using that moment to get better, to get more assets. And now the reporting is confirming it. We've talked about this before. So there's that. So intercepted communications and Arab intelligence shows that the IRGC, that's the Islamic Revolutionary Guard Corps, is consolidating power, taking control of the regular army, installing hardline veterans in top posts, and ramping up missile and drone production. Yeah, while coordinating with the Houthis and Iraqi militias to widen the battlefield into the Red Sea and target Saudi ships and oil infrastructure. All of these tea leaves have been very clear to just the layman over the past 60 days. And now here it is again in reporting. I think people are exhausted, as you often get with these type of wars, of course. But you think about where we are with this and think about all of what we've heard over time. All of their leadership is done, dead. We got rid of them. Their capabilities have been annihilated or demolished and all. We've seen a little bit of walking back from some of those comments. But this is once again showing the resolve of this Iranian regime, where it's not a quick in and quick out. That's never what it was going to be. And it shows why this has been a complicated 47 years of dealing with this situation. Now, here we are. Now, Marjorie Taylor Greene, the former congressperson who was in Trump's right pocket, maybe left, she tweeted out just yesterday that she believes that the United States used a nuclear weapon. She said those conversations were happening. What do you think about that? Do you think that the United States would use a nuclear weapon? And would you support the use of a nuclear weapon that hasn't been used since 1945 anywhere in the world? Would you support that? Again, it's Marjorie Taylor Greene. You can say what you want to say about her, but when she was in the pocket, what she said mattered. Now she's not. Do we take what she says less seriously? I know she might have a vendetta, but coming from somebody who was in Congress, in the room at certain points, it's a big deal. Her tweet in part read, "They are discussing using nuclear weapons on Iran in strategy meetings." Yes, you read that correctly. It's real. I'm not speculating. I know. And it's pure evil. This is what Marjorie Taylor Greene writes. And it's a lengthy post. But again, she's talking about that. Is that somewhere we should go considering where this war is going? Of course, the fighting has resumed. When we think about what's gone on, it's escalated through August. The Houthi strikes have killed civilians and hit Yemeni ports. Iraqi militias have hit Saudi oil facilities with drones. Iran has struck UAE ships in the Strait of Hormuz, which just, I know the question comes up. It's not open. It's open to a degree, but it's not open as what it's not February 27th open. Okay. It's post February 28th open, which means a trickle of those vessels going through. We're talking single digits in some cases, down from 130 per day. So it's a significant impact to what we are seeing there. And Iran has also, of course, fired ballistic missiles into Jordan that killed U.S. service members. The supreme leader, Khamenei, that's the son, Khamenei, has reorganized his security apparatus around offensive operations, including elevating a new Revolutionary Guard commander tasked with powerful offensive operations and a crackdown on domestic intelligence as well. So they aren't playing. And again, I know some people last week when we were talking about this, we're talking about, this is aiding the enemy. No, it's facts. If our president didn't just make up stuff so much, like, you know, the whole vandalism down on the grass of the mall where the stage was, he forgot that we had a whole full-fledged concert and stage there for a month plus, and now he's calling that vandalism. Real vandalism happened at the World War II Memorial, and I'm glad they got the person who did that. But the fake vandalism, again, what are we doing here? That's why the frustration is starting to billow over and it's a problem. It's an anti-Trump rag of a magazine. Thank you, Texter, Wall Street Journal. Same person owns Fox News, which I'm sure some many people turn into every single day and take it like the gospel. It's the entertainment channel. They said that themselves. So it's up to you what you're going to believe, but the facts are the facts. Everything that's in this report are things we've talked about since February 28th. That's an undisputed fact. Nothing is revealing. Nothing is new. And realistically, I find it hard to try to continue to say, well, trust Trump, trust what he says, when literally every speculation that we've thought of has flown back in their face. How can we possibly believe that the Supreme Leader is incapacitated if they're continuing the strikes and ramping them up? We're the ones. I mean, a lot of projection. We know he projects all the time. We know that. I mean, some people are in denial, but the president projects. That's what he does. And normally when he says something, it's him. They're begging for a deal. No, we're begging for a deal. We're the ones that need the deal because the economy's paying for it. We know what the midterms potentially could look like based a lot on the economics of things. We know that the munitions issue is real. We know that they have found themselves in a situation where they control the Strait of Hormuz until they decide they don't want to control it anymore. We know that the Houthis have a level of control in the Red Sea and the Bab al-Mandeb Strait as well. Well, or we ignore that because you're not going to see that every day on Fox News. Let's just, the entertainment channel's not going to tell you that. And if you're not watching and reading other articles from everywhere else around the world, except those that might be in the tank, you're going to believe that everything is just flowery and rosy, and it's not. And this has nothing to do with the support for us and us defeating them, but we can't bury our heads in the sand and act like all of this wasn't already preordained. It's been out there. It's been out there, and we're dealing with it. It's a shame. Texter says we can't go nuclear. It would affect those who we are trying to help, the people of Iran who have been mistreated by the regime. Well, that's one side to look at it, no doubt about it. I totally agree with you there. But would we? Would we do it? I don't think America would, but Donald Trump knows nothing about the history. He might. Absolutely go nuclear. It's past time to demonstrate to the world that we will use the bomb. Turn Iran into a sheet of glass. They have nothing to offer the world. That's David from Halethorpe. Wow. You think we should go nuclear in this situation where there wasn't a reasonable and articulable threat given to us, and there still hasn't been an authorization of war?
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25: 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Get in the zone. 95 northbound after Route 24. Roadwork blocks the left lane. Traffic at an absolute crawl from Route 152. They're also working southbound 95 at Route 24 in the left lane. And that traffic jam begins at Route 543. Everything open through the Fort McHenry Tunnel as well as the Harbor Tunnel. Just tapping the brakes on the BW Parkway northbound between Route 32 and Route 175. A bit heavy leaving Annapolis now on 50 from Whitehall Road to the Bay Bridge. Two lanes running eastbound across the bay. 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
7: Monday, August 17th. Driver dead after traffic stop in Bel Air. Baltimore Baby Fund qualifies for November ballot. 60-day memorandum between U.S. and Iran expiring. President looks to scale back military exercises in South Korea. Orioles look to sweep Rays tonight. 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
0: I'm Caitlin Bancroft. An Aberdeen man has been arrested for indecent exposure in a shopping plaza. The investigation continues into the deadly police shooting in Bel Air, and we hear from Governor Moore about the reported poor conditions on the USS Abraham Lincoln. Details coming up at 1 o'clock on WBAL News Radio 1090 and FM 101.5.
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4: All right, welcome back to the show. Talking a little bit about where we are with this Iran situation. Again, if you want to join us, you can. We've got a few minutes left in segment. 410-467-WBAL. 410-467-9225. If you want to chime in reference to this, because they're competing. Some people say, go in, go nuclear. Really? Without a declaration of war? You think that that's cool? We go in, no declaration of war. In the conflict, we drop a nuclear bomb, kill a ton of people, injure and sickness to come for many, many moons for other people as well. Is that the right way to go in this conflict? Or if we had to go nuclear, is that the white flag of the United States and Trump saying we couldn't beat them? We couldn't beat him. We had to go nuclear in order to beat him. And America, being the country that decided to use the last two nuclear bombs, would that be a good thing for us and our standing? I don't know. Especially considering the lack of intelligence that was put forth when we first went into this conflict February 28th. I get some people talk about imminent threat. Hey, nobody's articulated what those imminent threats were. I'm not suggesting that something should happen, but we rejected our own intelligence community's information. We accepted it when it came time for the Expendables to get on the plane, though. The president certainly accepted it because he got on a different plane. Yeah, chew on that one. Let's hear from Johnny in Hamilton. Good afternoon to you, Johnny, on WBAL.
11: Hey, how you doing, TJ?
4: I'm well, thank you.
11: Well, as a commander-in-chief, I'll go back a little history. In World War I, our objective was the overthrow of the Kaiser and freedom of the seas. World War II, that was a declaration of war. World War II was the destruction of Hitlerite Germany and the Imperial Empire of Japan. Korea was a UN operation. We went in and pushed them back to the 39th parallel. Kuwait, UN. What I'm trying to say is this administration has no exit plan.
4: Mm. Yeah. No. Yeah. No, thank you. Thank you, Johnny. And I appreciate the call. I think that's absolutely correct. I think that's something that we have kind of noticed and have seen, and we are watching it through some of the erratic behavior of how this has gone. I mean, I've said it over and over again. You think this Iran regime, who doesn't hesitate to kill its own people, gives a mess about a tweet or a social media post. They don't care about all caps. They don't care about the thank you for your attention to this matter. They've proven it. Today's the end of the 60-day memorandum that we pop bottles for. That I got text messages. See, you don't know what you're talking about. You can apologize now or you can wait until later. I don't care. But, you know, Joe chimes in and says Trump has nothing to lose. We could bomb their nuke power plants and other nuke facilities. Plants turn Iran into another Chernobyl. Look, I don't know. I don't know what the next plan is, but things just get floated out. Again, that's Marjorie Taylor Greene saying that. But should we go that way? Should we go that way? You're really going off on a tangent on the basis of what a nutjob former Congress critter was flapping her lips about. Yeah, I know you guys turned on her after she left the crew. I mean, does it make what she's saying less true? Are we too foolish to believe that those conversations haven't occurred? We really believe that hasn't occurred? Let's come on. Let's go. Instead of putting everything down, what do you suggest, TJ? I've talked about what I've suggested before. I said we need to go in and end the war like a real war instead of trying to play the game. Instead of trying to justify and same wash this insanity, why don't we say what needs to be done? A declaration of war, or put your tail in between your legs and leave. They're the only two options at this point. Chris in Pikesville, you're on WBAL. Good afternoon.
12: MOU. Hey, TJ, that was crazy. Memorandum of understanding. Look, we got North Korea, and he said he wants to pull back on helping South Korea. Then you got Russia that I never did trust. He rolled out the red carpet, and nothing happened. Kim Jong-un. Not Kim Jong-un, but when he went to China, he didn't even act like he existed.
4: 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What are we doing here? But I'm sure somebody will sane wash it for me, because dear leader can do no wrong. Let's go to today's daily briefing. 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
15: Hi, this is C4. Well, as predicted, and many people said this back in 2021, the Maryland Tax Court struck down what was called and still is the first of its kind in the nation, a digital advertising tax that was passed by Maryland state legislators back in 2021 to be a huge component of the funding of Maryland's blueprint for the future, for the educational future of kids. Now, when they passed this, they told us it would be able to raise about $250 million a year from Apple, Meta, Google. These are the companies that were targeted with this particular tax, first it's kind of the nation again, to go after companies with at least $100 million. Now, they were going to put them to a 2.5% levy or tax on their advertising, something that people at the time said was unconstitutional and you couldn't do because of another federal act this run up against. Well, the Maryland Tax Court, it's taken a while, but said that it does violate the Federal Internet Tax Freedom Act. So now what is Maryland to do? Where are they to go now? We know that they're going to be facing up to a $3 billion deficit, probably structural deficit, coming up in 2027, at least according to what we're hearing. If that is the case, and they're going to be missing hundreds of millions of dollars now because of this digital advertising tax not being there, how are they going to fund the blueprint? How are they going to fund this $4 billion a year commitment that they made back in 2021 for public education? I'm going to tell you how. They're going to have to raise taxes in some shape, form, or fashion, with an expansion of the sales tax to include services that aren't included right now, or an increase of maybe 6.5% from where it is now at 6. Either way, they were told not to pass this advertising tax. They did it anyway. 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
4: All right, we come back. I want to get into the ranked choice voting. It's commentary in Maryland Matters saying, Maryland, it's time for ranked choice voting. What do you think about that? We'll get into that conversation when we come back. Also, Jackson Holliday of the Baltimore Orioles after the 1:30 news here on the show, so we'll speak to him. For the record, I always thought she was a nut talking about Marjorie Taylor Greene. Another text, I love how you quote MTG now after you blasted her for years. Doesn't make her any less of a nut. She's seen the light, finally. Amen to that. Maybe you will, too, Texter.
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0: Cloudy 86. Good afternoon. I'm Caitlin Bancroft. Police in Aberdeen now looking for more victims and witnesses after a man was caught exposing himself in the Aberdeen shopping plaza. A traffic stop in Bel Air ends with a man dead. Meantime, the man charged with the deadly crash that killed a teenager last year sentenced this afternoon. First, ABC News.
32: From ABC News, I'm Chuck Sievertson. The hearing's taking place related to Nick Reiner, accused of stabbing his parents, Rob and Michelle Reiner, to death last December. ABC's Trevor Ault.
33: He has pleaded not guilty. He's been appointed a public defender, but he wants access to more than $500,000 of that trust fund that he says he's owed because he wants to use that money for his legal defense. But a financial steward for the trust fund argues there is a piece of California law known as the Slayer Statute that prevents a person from receiving trust fund money from a person they intentionally and feloniously killed.
32: The Supreme Court has refused for a final time to review its denial of a President Trump appeal. It upholds the $5 million judgment that Trump ended up paying E. Jean Carroll after being found liable for sexual abuse and defamation. ABC's Sherry Preston.
34: The president's petition in the first E. Jean Carroll suit, however, the one worth $83 million, alleging defamation, is still pending. In that appeal, Trump is alleging he is immune from prosecution from the comments he made about Carroll because they were made in an official capacity. And as president, he cannot be held liable for them.
32: Opening statements underway in Las Vegas for the murder trial of the man accused of killing hip-hop star Tupac Shakur 30 years ago. Dwayne Keffie D. Davis, used to be a gang leader, is charged. In Las Vegas, ABC's Alex Stone.
35: This is a moment that many people thought, many of Tupac Shakur's fans thought, would never get to this point. I was just talking to a man who showed up here among the fans who have shown up of Shakur, and he said he just wants to know what justice is in this case, and he wants to see what the evidence they've got against Davis is.
32: The deal that President Trump signed at Versailles in June set a 60-day deadline for ending the war with Iran and reaching an accord on its nuke program. The deadline was today. The stalemate continues. Iran says it has reached a deal with Oman over a plan for ships to transit the Strait of Hormuz. 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
0: At 1:02, good afternoon. I'm Caitlin Bancroft. Underway at this hour, the sentencing of John Anthony Gaeta Jr. for the crash that killed 16-year-old Blake Elliott in Bel Air. Gaeta was convicted of criminally negligent manslaughter. Prosecutors say he rear-ended the car Elliott was riding in on Route 543 last September, pushing it into the path of a school bus. The driver, 17-year-old Zach Griffin, was also seriously injured. Gaeta faces up to 3 years behind bars and a $5,000 fine. Investigators are reviewing body camera video after a traffic stop in Bel Air ended in a deadly police shooting.
1: Police say the officer fired after getting into a physical fight with the driver, who later died. Bel Air Police Chief Charles Morris promising a thorough investigation.
2: Something that we take very, very seriously. You know, we're going to be transparent.
1: A Franklin Street resident, identified only as Zach, told WBAL TV 11's Kira McGuire he heard police commands followed by gunfire.
3: I heard him say, you know, put your hands up and, like, get down.

0: supplies to parents of newborns. Supporters say the fund would benefit over 7,000 newborns in Baltimore City each year. That the initiative would cost an estimated $15 million a year. Democrats in Washington are calling for an investigation into conditions aboard the USS Abraham Lincoln, deployed in the Middle East for more than 200 days. Military officials now saying that a small number of service members on the ship have been treated for mental health issues. Governor Wes Moore chiming in about those conditions on the State of the Union.
1: Instead of saying, I'm going to look into this and I'm going to get to the root of this and I'm going to figure out what's going on and we are going to make sure we're protecting those who are willing to protect us, his response is their deployments haven't lasted long enough while he continues to rake in billions of dollars on a war that nobody understands.
0: The USS George Washington Carrier Group is headed to the Middle East to replace the Lincoln. 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
5: Traffic.
6: I-95 in Harford County, road work by Route 24, blocking the left lane both north and southbound. On the southbound side, it is crawling from Route 543, bumper-to-bumper northbound just after leaving Route 152. Beltway outer loop a bit heavy coming around past Lockraven Boulevard. There was a vehicle broken down right on the merge from Lockraven to join the Beltway outer loop. Howard County crash just reported 95 north at the exit to Route 32 east, initially reported as a truck that has overturned 95 north on the exit to go east. On Route 32, I'm Dan Hoffer, WBAL News Radio 1090 and FM 101.5.
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5: Weather.
7: A mix of sun and clouds today, hot and humid with a high of 89 degrees and a chance for a few showers or a brief thunderstorm late in the afternoon. Meanwhile, tonight, partly cloudy, warm and muggy with a low of 75 degrees. We'll see a mix of sun and clouds on Tuesday, less humid with temperatures back in the mid 80s, 89 the high Wednesday with plenty of sunshine around. I'm meteorologist Alina Lee on WBAL News Radio 1090 and FM 101.5.
0: 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The Orioles wrap up their road series with the Rays tonight with WBAL's pregame coverage beginning after the news at 5 and first pitch at 6:05. I'm Caitlin Bancroft, WBAL News Radio 1090 and FM 101.5.
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8: All right, welcome back. And ranked choice voting, that's something that I've talked about a lot over the years, and varying opinions on whether or not that's a good thing or what it should ultimately mean. Should we do it? Should we not? I'm a fan of it. I actually believe that ranked choice voting gives you better options, and you might not get your exact person, but it's very possible you can get somebody that you would have taken as a consolation prize, even if they didn't earn your first place vote. I think that that's a pretty good practice. Now, there are two states across the country that use it, have used it on the federal level. They happen to be Maine and Alaska. So you think about Lisa Murkowski, you think about Susan Collins. Now, they've gone against their party at times. They've been the ones that have been kind of looked upon as the wild cards, that they might go against the grain, or they'll bring up questions that are different than maybe their colleagues. Could some of that be because they are not as concerned as being primaried and losing by a plurality versus a majority? So if you think about some races, and it works on both sides, you can look at it on the Democrat side with far progressive or socialist style Democrats. You can look at it on the right with the MAGA style that have been endorsed by President Trump, and look at that group of people, right? So if you think that, again, most people are in the middle somewhere and can sway to one side or the other and aren't part of one of the extremes, if it meant getting more centrist candidates, would you sign up for that? If you feel like, you know what, we're going to benefit as a result of this, and we'll end up with better candidates. Now,

0: On the writer of this, Mike Pelletieri, in the, again, the Maryland Manners, he outlined which, something that we talked about a great deal, which was the, 5th congressional district. There were 24 candidates on the ballot there. And ultimately, Adrian Boafo won with about 32% of the vote. Now, does that mean Adrian Boafo, would have gotten 18% of the, is 32 to 18 to get us to 50, right? Would he have gotten 18% of those second place votes, or could the person that was in second have overtaken him ultimately because he had a base of people that were going to vote for him and they happened to be the plurality of all of those who were in the race? Again, that's just one of them, but it allows you to move up. So, let me break this down for all of us to understand it a little bit better if you're not as familiar with ranked choice voting, how this all works. So you can look at it and we'll make something easy. We have a classroom. We have ice cream. We're going to have an ice cream party, but you all have to agree which flavor ice cream we're going to get because I'm only a teacher. And I'm not getting paid all the money I should be getting paid, but I'm going to get you ice cream. You can choose between chocolate, vanilla, mint chocolate chip, cookie dough, strawberry, and Rocky Road. And, whatever wins needs to have at least 50% of this classroom in order to have it. So, first round of voting. Chocolate gets 6 votes, vanilla gets 5, mint chocolate chip gets 4, cookie dough gets 3, strawberry gets 1, Rocky Road gets 1. So you're eliminating those on the bottom now. So nobody has gotten above that number 10, which would have been 50% or more of this. So you can't use that. So Rocky Road got the fewest votes. Put them out. Now, Rocky Road gets to put their second choice. That one kid who picked Rocky Road, their second choice now was strawberry. So it goes to strawberry. They have 2 votes now. So nobody's there and you do it all over again. Chocolate has gone up to 7 once you get to round 3. Chocolate's gone up to 7 and so on and so forth. You start eliminating. You go through this until you're down to the final numbers. So after those votes continue to get redistributed, chocolate is up to 9 votes. This is the second place. So all these kids didn't get I wanted mint chocolate chip. Oh, I wanted cookie dough. Oh, I wanted Rocky Road. But it got redistributed to their second choice, chocolate. So in the final round, chocolate was at 9 before this final round. In the final round, chocolate ends up with 11 after the redistributed votes. Vanilla ends up with 9. All right, class, we're going to have chocolate ice cream. Ultimately, more people than not are satisfied with that choice than if the whole class ended up with Rocky Road, which they didn't want, but they might have had the stronger base where everybody else was across the board, or it could have been cookie dough. Is this a good option for us to move forward in and consider as a way to do voting? Maryland can't handle voting now. Let's make it more confusing. Good job. Now, first of all, it's a proposal. It's something that actually works elsewhere. And it actually is something that specific jurisdictions and towns in Maryland already use. Is it used on the larger scale? No. But could it be used on a larger scale? Yes. It is something that has been proven that it can work. I'm not suggesting that we have to do it. We should do it. I like it from everything I've learned about it, the knowledge I've gained over the years, getting an understanding of exactly how it works. This could present a better option. You can look at the gubernatorial race on the Republican side as a for instance. You can look at the Democratic race back in 2022. There were a number of candidates, and I would say there were at least 6 really high-powered candidates in that race for the Democrat when Governor Westmore won. Would the governor have won the race, or would the results have changed if it were ranked choice voting? If everyone who voted got to choose a second and third option, would the governor have had the requisite amount to be that ultimately that choice that got over the 50% mark? 410-467-WBAL, 410-467-9225 on the Green Solutions Remodeling.com text line. You can kind of look at the same thing on the Republican side of the aisle during the primary. Would Ed Hale's numbers have gone up dramatically, and would Dan Cox have been kind of stifled a bit where he got a solid base of support, but the overarching group wasn't going to vote to support him. They were going to vote for somebody else. Because if you really think about this, when you win primaries, and I'm not talking about this particular race, but you think about, heck, you go back to when I was running for mayor, you go back to the Adrian Bowafo. When you win with possibly upwards of 70% of those who voting for someone other than you, wouldn't it be a better mandate to solidify that by saying more than 50% of the people voted for this person as winner, as either their first or second choice, effectively? Wouldn't that, it sounds like that person would be able to go in with a lot more unity over where we currently are. Let me get Mark in Baltimore in here. Mark, good afternoon to you on WBAL. Let me get your volume up, Mark. Hang on real quick. All right, Mark, go ahead with your comment.
1: Okay, fine. That's the thing. When I go to vote, I only vote for one person for office. I only have one person or one thing in mind for office. Mm-hmm. I don't have time to, and it's really a big pain in a, you know what, took us to start ranking this, ranking that, and so forth. Nobody has time to do that. And it was a busy primary season, especially one of the parties of all those candidates you just talked about. Mm-hmm. They're not going to have time, waste time, because they got other things to deal with. We believe in quick voting going in and coming back out. I'm not going to waste time doing all that rank voting. Plus, the fact it's not an absolute, it's called a curve. I'm not interested in curve. I'm dealing with absolutes. You know, well, what people think about this or that. It gets confusing because you get multiple personalities. If you start ranking voting and you start doing this, all right, first round is over. Let's go to the second round. Second round's over. This, no, mm-hmm. I can't do that. It's just a pain, and it's very expensive and all that. Mm-hmm. You see, this is what the problem is. I only have one person in mind, and I think about two others who are ranked number two, three, or four. That's not what I have in mind.
0: I have no doubt, Mark, and thank you as always for the call, that you've explored the other candidates. That's how you ultimately ruled them out. I think most people are looking at all of the candidates and you're choosing one out of that group. Now, I just ask, on the contrary, if it makes for better candidates that actually are catering towards you, regardless of what side of the aisle that they're on, and they're getting more of a consensus where you at least have more people on the record than not that would have supported you if it weren't for the person that they like number one. Would that be something that would encourage you more to want to be involved in a process that could potentially produce that? Let's hear from Theodore in Parkville. Good afternoon to you, Theodore. You're on WBAL.
2: I think it's fine the way it is now. It's simpler. And in reference to whether you find a candidate more to your liking, you have to trust to the parties. I think it's simpler. I think a lot of people don't do all that research to find out, well, this candidate. Look, when it's like it is now, with the parties choosing their representatives, it's simpler. And a lot of people don't have the time or take the time to do all the research. Ranked choice voting, in a way.
0: Well, this still could happen in a closed primary, by the way. This was still happening in a closed primary, Theodore. It's not going to get rid of
2: it. Very well be, but it's simpler. It's simpler. With ranked choice voting, whoever gets the most out of a certain percentage, he's going to be the winner. It might not be the one you want. He might not even espouse the things that you want. So fortunately, with this type of voting, fortunately, you, Mr. TJ, mm-hmm. and those who like this mm-hmm. will always be in a minority.
0: Okay. All right. Thank you, Theodore. Well, I think you have a little bit of a misunderstanding by saying you won't get, somebody's going to end up not getting what they want. That's the way it works. Right now, as it stands in some of our primary systems, the way it works, 70%. We're looking at elections where upwards of 70% of those who voted did not vote for the winner. That's a heck of a headwind to go up against, right? If you're trying to get things done. But here's the reality. if you end up, Eric Adams, as a for instance, he was ranked choice voting winner in New York for their mayoral election. They ultimately turned out not to like him, but when it came down to voting initially, that's where it started, and that's who they selected. And I believe a lot of progressives actually chose him second. We'll come back with a little more on this. If you want to join us, you can, 410-467-WBAL here on the T.J. 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
5: This report is brought to you by Aleve. Howard County, 95 in the interchange with Route 32. Developing situation with a tractor trailer that has overturned right at the end of the ramp from northbound 95 to go east on Route 32. That exit ramp closed. 95 North cannot go east on 32. And they are shutting down eastbound 32 at 95 as they will be bringing in a medevac helicopter to the scene that will land on 32 eastbound between I-95 and Route 1. So 95 North can't go east on 32. And traffic eastbound 32 cannot cross I-95. For now, southbound 95, everything remains open passing the scene. 95 in Harford County crawling both ways with the roadwork at Route 24 blocking the left lane. 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
0: All right, welcome back. We're talking a bit about ranked choice voting, and it's based on this Maryland Matters commentary that's in here. And the writer's from Anne Arundel County. He also details Anne Arundel County and the executive race there. Again, how it would have ultimately panned out is a different story. But he says here in Anne Arundel County, Councilmember Allison Pickard won the nomination for county executive in a hard-fought multi-candidate primary with 42.5% of the vote. Because our current system splits the field, over half of the voters cast ballots for other choices, including 2.5% for a candidate who had already withdrawn. This isn't a reflection on Ms. Pickard's leadership, but rather a critique of an outdated system that forces strong candidates to advance with split pluralities instead of a built-in majority support. And that's part of my big part of this. I feel like from a psychological standpoint, from a mandate standpoint, that if you were over that 50% threshold, you're governing by what the majority wants. Now, a texter responded to Mark's call. This is Chuck in Jarrettsville. He said, Mark is confused. There will not be multiple elections. It's one election, and you rank them when you vote one time. And once again, you don't have to choose a second place person. But I would think that most people would say, I mean, again, let's look at the Republican primary here in Maryland for governor. You had Dan Cox, you had Ed Hale, you had John Myrick, right? And I think there were a couple others, right? But what if there were a number of people who was like, hey, you know, I really like John Myrick. I don't think that he's going to be able to win, but I'm making him my second place vote. Or I really like Ed Hale, and I'm going with him as my first place vote. John Myrick is my second place vote. And I'm leaving it blank for third. I, as I said before, when it comes to the extremes, this goes for both sides of the aisle. The extremes have a little bit more difficulty because what we know is it's that built-in base where they're going to come out and vote and they're going to vote hard for their person. Everybody else might not like that person at all, but they know how to count votes. And if I have more, that's all I need is one more than the next person. No need to 50%. If it's 29%, I'm good. And I feel like that is part of the reason that we found ourselves in the situation that we have with the politics being as partisan and divisive as it is. Has it always been that way? Yeah. So should we potentially try to look at what we're doing to get more people involved in the process of selecting whoever it's going to be? So there's that. Texter says, I love this notion of ranked voting. We're smart enough. We can do this. At the same time, people don't research candidates now. Now we are going to pick a list of people. The list is already in front of you. You're already examining all of the people. If you're picking just a front runner from who has the most money because you've seen them, is that really the best way, which we've been doing, and we end up with the results we have? Or can you start forcing some people to learn a little bit more? But then the people who have paid attention don't have to say, man, well, if that person doesn't win, I really hope that person doesn't win. You actually have some skin in the game. Let's hear from Linda in Ellicott City. Linda, good afternoon to you on WBAL.
4: Good afternoon, TJ. 2 points. Shame on you voters who do not do the research. Mm. Being busy is not an excuse. It is part of your duty as a citizen of whatever this country or the county or wherever you're voting. It's your responsibility to find out about the candidate who's going to run your government the best way possible. And okay, so and two, basically ranked choice ends up becoming about the popular vote. And, you know, I am so happy for the Electoral College. I thank goodness. I don't, you know, I think if a Democrat gets it with most of the votes, fine. Or a Republican gets it with most of the votes, fine. But ranked choice, I'm totally against it. Mm-hmm. That's my point.
0: Yeah. No, thank you, Linda. And again, obviously on the presidential level, we're still talking about the Electoral College as to how we elect a president. But when it comes to electing some of the other offices like Congress, and we saw that crowded field, the 5th Legislative District is a perfect example of one where did the majority of the 5th District want Boafo? Is that who they we know the roughly 32% chose Boafo, but would more of them have chosen him if they got to choose a second place candidate? Could someone else have ultimately been that person that was the person that was elected? I think those are legit questions that can be asked for sure, and we could maybe find out through that if that is in fact the case. I think in places where it's been done, it's kind of proven a little bit of that. Here in Maryland, just so really quickly wanted to touch on it, some places here in Maryland, Tacoma Park has successfully used ranked choice voting since 2007. Greenbelt voters overwhelmingly approved it last fall, and Berwyn Heights voters just passed a ballot measure to explore it with 76% support. Other municipalities around the state are pursuing it because this is his commentary, just for the record, because they know our local elections deserve better outcomes. So if that is the case and we get better outcomes as a result, is this something that we should explore and perhaps look at for particular offices? And it could ultimately mean we end up with perhaps a candidate that's more universally approved by the majority of voters. That's ultimately what we get. We'll get the candidate that more voters than not chose as the person that they wanted to represent them. No, I think this is a conversation that's going to continue, and we'll probably watch it grow as time goes on. Anyway, when we come back, we're expected to hear from Orioles second baseman Jackson Holliday. It's been about a year or so since we spoke last when he first got the call to come up to the big league. So we'll catch up with Jackson coming up in just a few moments.
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10: Mix of sun and clouds, 86 and 130. Good afternoon. I'm Caitlin Bancroft. Aberdeen police have arrested a man for indecent exposure at the Aberdeen Shopping Plaza. Police say the man, 37-year-old Frederick Harris, exposed himself to a woman who was sitting in her car, then fled the scene. Officers tracking him down and arrested him. One man is dead after an officer-involved shooting in Bel Air. Bel Air police say it happened Saturday night in the 300 block of Franklin Street, and it started as a routine traffic stop. However, the driver and the officer got into a physical altercation that led to the officer firing his gun and striking the man who died at the hospital. Police have not said exactly how many shots were fired or what led to the altercation in the first place. Baltimore police need the public's help in finding who killed a 17-year-old girl last month. Metro Crime Stoppers is now offering an $8,000 reward for information leading to an arrest and conviction. Jada Sellers was a senior at Milford Mill Academy. She was shot July 31st on Lyndhurst Street. Anyone with information, you're urged to call police. From the ABC News desk, a defiant Iran is pushing back against President Trump as peace talks remain stalled and the war shows a few signs of ending. In the meantime, the U.S. Navy is denying reports that sailors aboard the USS Abraham Lincoln are running low on food and supplies after months at sea. Classes resume today at Virginia State University just 2 days after five people were shot on campus. One person was critically injured in the shooting outside of residence halls on Saturday. C4 and Brian Neiman talk with Maryland State Superintendent Dr. Carrie Wright tomorrow morning after the news at 8. I'm Gillian Bancroft, WBAL News Radio 1090 and FM 101.5.
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0: All right, welcome back to the show. And we're going to be speaking with Orioles second baseman Jackson Holliday in just a few moments here. And, you know, he's been really raking for those Baltimore Orioles of late as we have secured ourselves a position as the third wildcard team at this particular moment. And joining me now is Orioles second baseman Jackson Holliday. Good afternoon to you, and thanks for joining us again.
20: Hey, how's it going?
0: It's going great. It's been a while. We talked to you last year when you first came up. I heard your voice. Your voice then got deeper and everything. You're like a cagey old vet out there on the field. Just first off the top, how's it feel to know waking up this morning you guys are in a wild card position after winning three in a row against the first place Tampa Bay Rays?
20: Pretty awesome. Yeah, it's exciting. We're at a really cool spot where we get to play meaningful baseball for hopefully the rest of the season, and I wouldn't wish it any other way to go out there and being able to compete for a playoff spot and being in a good chance to do so if we continue to play great baseball, which hopefully we will, and it's really exciting time.
0: Yeah, talk to me a little bit, Jackson, about your growth over the last year. I know you had to come back off an injury that took place back in spring training, but you made it back and what that's been like for you and how you're seeing things, seeing the ball now. We've seen the leaps and bounds since your rookie season. Talk to us about how that transition has been from year one to where you are now and coming back from the injury.
20: Yeah, I mean, I'm always trying to get better and improve, and I think that comes with experience in the big leagues and still learning how to consistently go up there and produce. And it's really awesome to have guys like Pete up here that are perennial just guys that just rake every year. Being able to watch him work and has been a lot of fun and very helpful for me. But I think being able to get the experience of playing day in, day out for the past 2 years and just trying to learn and getting to face guys for the second and third time has been helpful, and obviously getting hurt at the beginning of the year was no fun, and especially with the hand injury and swinging a bat and throwing a ball is kind of important to this game, and kind of having some setbacks with some small minor other injuries kind of being caused from my broken hand, and so a little bit of a grind to get through that and finally starting to feel normal again, which has been great and a lot more enjoyable to go up there knowing that my hand's not going to hurt swinging a bat. So that's been a little freeing, but it's been good. Yeah. I'm in a good spot right now and we're playing good baseball, and it's been a lot of fun lately.
0: Yeah. And, I might have used a choice word or two when you got hit earlier this spring when that happened. I'm glad that you're back on the mend as a result. And really quickly, just wanted to see how you felt about now being in that leadoff hole. I know that, the skipper has been, tinkering with the lineup throughout the year, trying to find that sweet spot. And it looks like we might have found something with you as a leadoff hitter. What do you think about that? Is it a different layer of pressure? You like it?
20: I mean, I let off a bunch of games last year. I'm not leading off today, so I think the lineup's kind of changing, and I just want to be in there. It doesn't really matter where I'm at as long as I can get in the lineup and try to help the team win. It's great with me, and whether that's leading off or hitting wherever. not really going to change how I go about my business and going out there and try to take the best of bat for the guy behind me. And but yeah, I mean, I like hitting leadoff. I like hitting third. That's been something new. I think I told Albie yesterday that I think fourth is the only place that I haven't hit this year. So maybe we'll get in the four hole one of these days and complete all nine. So I enjoy hitting leadoff. But anytime I can get in lineup, it's great.
0: Yeah, we used to call that the cleanup hitter back in the day. I don't think it really matters these days, but for sure. So this week, something's coming up that I think is near and dear to you here at the yard. That's Christian Faith Night Thursday. Boy, oh boy. See, they did this on purpose because they know I dislike the Yankees more than any other sports franchise there is. So if I do come, I have to watch my mouth. But Christian Faith Night Thursday, August 20th, against the New York Yankees. That's who you all will be playing. Tell me what this means to you that this will be celebrated at the game this coming week.
20: Yeah, it's really awesome. I've been able to be a part of it the last 2 years, and faith is obviously something very important in my life and in a lot of my teammates' lives. And I've been lucky and blessed to come into this organization and have a bunch of guys that are Christians, and it's really awesome. I know some organizations may vary, but as long as I've been with the Orioles, we've had a bunch of great guys that are very passionate about their faith. And unfortunately, we play probably the worst sport that you can play as somebody who's a Christian, and this is a very performance based game, and that can be hard. And to be able to have guys that you surround yourself with that are Christians make this game a whole lot easier and more enjoyable, and to be able to share that with the fans. And I believe after the game that we'll have some testimonies and guys answering questions and some praise and worship. And it's really, really cool. I got to see my parents do it in St. Louis, and it's something that I think spread out to the league, and it's really awesome to be able to celebrate that with the fans.
0: Yeah, this as we talked about already, again, Jackson Holliday, Baltimore Orioles second baseman, joins us, and sometimes leadoff hitter and soon to be cleanup hitter at one point this season, most likely. Your faith is a big part of who you are. I believe you and your wife went to the Dominican Republic on a mission trip recently. You talked to me about that.
20: Yeah, we went a couple of years ago through an organization called Compassion, which is really, really awesome. We got to go into these communities and play baseball and some of my dad and some other guys preach the gospel. And it's really awesome. It's a great, great organization. You can sponsor kids and help them put through school. And it's really, really cool. Me and my wife have sponsored a few kids, and then my parents, as well, and be able to go there and meet them and be around them and hopefully bring some joy and some pretty dark places. And it was really, really an awesome experience. And they're so incredibly talented over there. We went to like a baseball camp and got to watch them do their thing. And they were much, much better than I was at like 8 to 10 years old. It was pretty, pretty amazing to watch how talented and how much joy they have playing baseball. And it was really, really cool.
0: Yeah. How satisfying was that to be able to help them out and then participate a little bit and get to watch that?
20: Yeah, it was awesome. I think they can teach me a thing or two on how to field a ground ball. It was pretty, pretty amazing. There are cows in the outfield, and they're like trying to get them out and watching these kids hit and take ground balls. And me and Ethan got in there with them, and it was a whole lot of fun.
0: Yeah. Again, Jackson Holliday joins us. He'll be playing later on this evening in Tampa Bay as they wrap up the series there before returning home to take on those dreaded Yankees. But on this coming Thursday, August 20th, against those Yankees, it'll be Christian Faith Night. All fans are welcome to join post-game celebrations, and there are going to be player and staff faith testimonials. Anything you want to give us a preview of what maybe your testimonial might be?
20: I'm not sure I'm doing the testimony. I think I'm doing the Q&A. So, I was lucky enough to be brought up in a Christian home, and my parents are awesome. And, I've been very blessed to know Jesus for my entire life. And, but yeah, I'm doing the Q&A. I'm not too sure who's doing the testimonies. I know We were supposed to do it quite earlier in the year, but we got rained out. So I'm really looking forward to it, and really excited for the fans and for the guys to share their testimonies, and hopefully we can bring some peace to some people.
0: Yeah, and it'll be a concert as well from a wife and husband Christian duo Sorensen. They'll be performing again this year. They performed last year. Last couple questions for you, Jackson, before I let you go and get ready for tonight's game. Some of our texters wanted to know about Coconut, your dog. Is your dog walking around the block a little better? Apparently there were some issues as far as Coconut wanting to go on a walk.
20: Yeah, he's not a huge fan of walks, especially in the Baltimore heat. He likes to put the brakes on and just lay down and stare at you. So sometimes me and Chloe gotta motivate him. But sometimes he can be pretty persistent on not wanting to go on walks. So it's pretty funny. It's so funny to watch dogs and their personalities. And he unfortunately hates walks. for Chloe, who loves walks, and so sometimes if it's really hot, we'll kind of just look at each other and both put the brakes on and go back upstairs in the AC. So he's hilarious.
0: And finally, I know you've been studying all year long. Last year you said, all right, when I go back on the TJ Smith show, I got to be prepared for this because he gave me a mulligan last year because I was new. But the food places, have you been eating in and around Baltimore? And what is your one or two favorite foods or places to go to get a meal?
20: Yeah, we go to Izumi. I really like sushi. We go to Izumi, Taglietta, kind of our go-tos. I'd say those two places. Yeah. I haven't branched off into too many other spots. Me and Chloe make a lot of food. On the off days, we'll make dinner. But Taglietta and Izumi are some pretty good ones. I haven't been to Maximum this year. That was usually a go-to as well. But I'm open to recommendations.
0: All right. Well, those are some good spots you chose for sure. And certainly some nice outdoor seating this time of year in particular.
20: Yeah.
0: Well,
20: yeah. It's about to get real nice, hopefully.
0: Indeed, indeed, for sure. And maybe the dog will go for a walk since it's not as bad.
20: Yeah, need that cooler air to get him motivated.
0: Yeah, for sure. Well, good luck the rest of the season. We'll be watching this coming and listening this coming Thursday for Christian night. But good luck the rest of the season. And I made the prediction on this radio show. It's recorded, so nobody can call me out. I said that y'all were going to win all weekend long in Tampa Bay. It came true, and I said y'all were going to make the playoffs, so good luck on the hunt for October.
20: Appreciate it.
0: All right. Take care. And again, that's Jackson Holliday, Orioles second baseman. We appreciate his time. We'll come back, speak to Glenn Clark, who's in for Angela Davila's when we return.
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5: I-95 in Harford County, road work by Route 24, blocking the left lane both north and southbound. The traffic jam southbound starts at Route 543. Northbound, it begins just after Route 152. Howard County, it's a tractor trailer that overturned 95 north on the exit ramp to Route 32 east. That exit ramp is closed. Northbound 95 slow from Route 216, and traffic cannot exit onto eastbound Route 32. Now traffic already on 32 east crossing 95. They have reopened the roadway, so that traffic is able to continue east on 32. WBAL TV 11 weather, partly to mostly cloudy today. Isolated storms developing this afternoon. Highs near 90 degrees. Cloudy skies early tonight. Partly cloudy after midnight with lows in the low 70s. I'm Dan Hoffer, WBAL News Radio 1090 and FM 101.5.
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10: I'm Caitlin Bancroft. 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
0: All right, welcome back to the show. Joining me in the studio is Glenn Clark, who's in for Angelette Aviles. And Glenn, I left here on Friday. I'm taking my victory lap. We just talked to Jackson Holliday. I said the Orioles are going to win. I actually forgot that it was a four-game series. I said I wanted to come back on Monday and talk about an Orioles sweep. But three games is pretty much a sweep in a four-game series.
18: Yeah, well, you can still get it. You could still prove to be correct about this. That's still possible.
0: And now the hope is that you can't now go against the Yankees and then again the Rays again and go into this familiar territory that we've been in.
18: Yeah.
0: How's it feel to watch these Orioles get into that playoff spot that arguably we should have been in pretty much the whole year?
18: It's so weird, right?
0: Yeah.
18: Because everything about winning three in Tampa makes you want to say, all right, maybe they've turned a corner. Maybe everything's different.
0: We had this conversation before.
18: But right. Like, they've swept the Rays before this season and they weren't able to build off of that. So it's just the question. I think the biggest story is this the version of Gunnar Henderson that you're getting for the rest of the year? Because if it is, it's a complete game changer, and this is a team that could stack wins together. But he's got to prove that. I mean, he had some hard luck yesterday after a huge weekend leading up to that. If he comes back out tonight and looks like he's looked for the last couple of weeks or last week, I think the Orioles could be a completely different team with
0: them. People, you can see the difference, right? You see the difference when your star is star, when Alonzo's hitting, when Gunner's hitting, when
18: guys
0: Jackson's
18: are grabbing
0: hitting
18: their
0: on
18: junk
0: base.
18: After getting walks, you know? There's just something about it.
0: It changes. It changes things.
18: With the vibes.
0: A couple of good pitching performances, it changes things dramatically. So we'll see. Let me ask you this, Glenn. Are you familiar with ranked choice voting?
18: I am familiar with ranked choice voting.
0: What do you think about it overall?
18: I'm in favor of ranked choice voting. Yeah. I think it goes a long way for trying to get the best possible candidates that you can have. Something that I've talked about, look, I am in favor of open primaries. I'm too idealistic about this, Pollyannish. I want to have the best possible candidates regardless. And this is easier for me because I'm not a big team guy, right? Like, I'm not a strong one side or the other person. I want the best possible candidates that you could have. And I think ranked choice voting does go a long way towards helping you get the best possible candidates. It's not flawless. It's not a perfect system.
0: Yeah.
18: But I think it goes a long way towards separating some of the candidates that just should not be moving on to a general election.
0: Yeah. And I look at it as well as it's that opportunity where that person does have a consensus and a bit of a mandate that more people than not voted for him. The fact that we're picking some people that can win with 30% of
18: the
0: vote
18: fair.
0: And to think that 7 out of 10 wanted someone else, at least a little skin in the game, it makes you, you know, I voted to support him. 55%
18: said
0: now.
18: Yes.
0: That's
18: just
0: great.
18: Said yes in general, right?
0: Yeah.
18: Like, might have liked someone else too, but said yes. We think this is a good candidate.
0: Right.
18: I've been in favor of ranked choice voting for a long time.
0: Me as well.
6: I don't know. I never sense, TJ, I don't know about you, I never sense there's a massive push for it.
0: Yeah.
6: In the same way that whenever the conversation comes up about open primaries, like with the former lieutenant governor and Boyd Rutherford and his push, I've never sensed, maybe it's just because we only think about elections 2 days out of the year. Mm-hmm. And so every other day we're like, what we've got is fine. Like, why are we messing with it? But I've just never sensed a massive push for ranked choice voting.
0: Indeed. Again, that's Glenn Clark, who is in for Angelette Aviles. What are you going to be talking about today?
6: Yeah, going to talk. I thought it was interesting this weekend. The Democratic National Committee had their summer meeting in Austin, Texas, and they pushed two measures that they approved. One, to call for reforming ICE. Another, to call for abolishing ICE. That reaction, I think, is an issue.
0: Ranked choice voting could take care of those people who want to abolish.
6: I just feel like you're stepping in it. You're just everything. What a mistake this is in messaging. So we'll get into that during the course of the show.
0: The Leon Lett Party is what I call them.
6: Right? You're just going to fumble ball at the end zone, no doubt, right? Mm-hmm. You have Don Beebe chasing you down.
0: Right.
6: I also, this is a great story at Ocean City that I saw in the Baltimore Sun. So, you know, this year they eliminated, you can no longer go out and set up your canopy
0: in
6: the morning. Yeah, in the morning. Now there's talk about whether or not they should extend that. So you can't go out and set up blankets. You can't go out and set up chairs. That someone in your group must be with your stuff at all times, or it's got to get removed from the beach.
0: All that beach that we're looking at right now in a beautiful picture, you have to have somebody underneath of it. Maybe everybody should get inflatable dolls, and this is WBAL, not 98 Rock. Right. That's a different conversation over there. But, and put them there, some sunglasses on them, lay them back under the chair, because it's so much
6: this
0: beach.
6: This is the strategy for using the HOV lane. You say that today, but like there's plenty of times where we go, like, this looks like this on a Monday. Go look at it on a Saturday, and there ain't that much beach to
0: That's
6: be
0: true.
6: Had.
0: That's
6: there's
0: true.
6: A lot of people taking up space that aren't actually using it.
0: Unbelievable. All right. Well, that's Glenn Clark. He's coming up next in for Angelette Aviles.
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8: This report brought to you by the law offices of Peter Angelos. 95 at Route 24 in Harford County. The roadwork blocks the left lane both ways, and it is jammed northbound just after Route 152. Southbound, it begins at Route 543. Howard County, it was a truck that overturned 95 north at the end of the ramp to eastbound Route 32. The cleanup continues. They are now in the process of letting some traffic get by, as well as 32 eastbound crossing 95. Those lanes have been reopened. 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
0: How about the Mo's? Yeah, go into Tampa and hopefully win it again today. A four-game sweep. How sweet would that be? Not the worst situation in the world if they don't win. I mean, how greedy can we get? I just don't want to lay an egg against the New York Yankees. We can't allow the Yankees to come in and run roughshod on us. The same thing goes for the Rays when they come back to visit us. So hopefully we can keep it going. Great weekend of Ravens football. The Jacoby Lane, he might be the guy to watch. I'm hoping that he and Lamar become favorites with one another. He looks like he's wise beyond his years, and we might have found ourselves a steal in this year's draft. So let's see how he turns out when we get to real action for sure. Thanks a lot to all of you who tuned in today. Appreciate you. Thank you to producer Chris, who is in today. And we'll come back and we'll do this all over again tomorrow. Again, thanks to our guest today, iMentor. That's tomorrow evening at Spark Baltimore. Great opportunity if you want to give back to some young people. And thanks to Jackson Holiday, who gave us some recommendations of some places to go to eat as well. Have a great day. Glenn Clark up next. And for Angela.
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10: Partly cloudy, 88. Good afternoon. I'm Caitlin Bancroft. Anne Arundel County Police are investigating a triple stabbing from last night. And an investigation is underway of an officer-involved shooting in Bel Air over the weekend. We'll tell you about both. But first, ABC News, 2 o'clock.
12: From ABC News, I'm Chuck Severson. The deal that President Trump signed at Versailles in June set a 60-day deadline for ending the war with Iran and reaching an accord on its nuke program. The deadline was today. The stalemate continues. What the U.S. strategy is from ABC News contributor and retired Marine Colonel Steve Gander.
13: All that oil money that Iran normally would be putting into its coffers is not entering its coffers. From the U.S. perspective, which is why the president said today, I'm not in no hurry here. I can wait this out. The U.S. can continue the blockade, continue to watch the Iranian economy decline until Iran can't take it anymore.
12: Iran says it has reached a deal or is close to a deal with Oman over a plan for ships to transit the Strait of Hormuz. President Trump, in a social media post, ordered reduced U.S. participation in joint U.S.-South Korean military exercises that just started. ABC News White House correspondent Karen Travers.
14: One, he said this sends a very bad message to North Korea. It's talking about his strong relationship with the leader there, Kim Jong-un. And he said that these are inappropriate and hostile signals. Two, he also said that they're very costly, these exercises that have been happening now for half a century with these two countries.
12: Opening statements underway in Las Vegas for the murder trial of the man accused of killing hip-hop star Tupac Shakur 30 years ago. Dwayne Keffie D. Davis, who used to be a gang leader, is charged. His tell-all book stated that he planned the drive-by and provided the gun. Davis has pleaded not guilty, saying he lied to sell books. ABC News legal contributor Bernarda Villarloa.
25: Once he gets arrested is now when he's like, I have nothing to do with this book. So laying that out for the jury, I think, is going to make the huge difference for this prosecution.
12: The hearing taking place related to Nick Reiner, accused of stabbing his parents, Rob and Michelle Reiner, to death last December. Reiner seeking access to his trust fund to pay his legal bills. You're listening to ABC News.
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10: At 2:02, good afternoon. I'm Caitlin Bancroft. New this afternoon out of Anne Arundel County, a stabbing sent three people to the hospital, one person now in police custody. Police say it happened last night at a home on Morningside Drive. For calls of a physical disturbance, officers arrived and they found a man displaying erratic behavior. And three people with stab wounds. Officers attempted to de-escalate. They had to deploy their taser on the suspect, who is now in custody. This afternoon, we are awaiting the sentencing of John Anthony Gaeta Jr., who was convicted of criminally negligent manslaughter for the killing of 16-year-old Blake Elliott. Gaeta Jr. crashed into the car Elliott was a passenger in. The car was pushed into an intersection and hit by a bus. The driver, 17-year-old Zach Griffin, was seriously injured but survived the crash. Maryland's Attorney General is investigating a deadly police shooting that followed a traffic stop in Bel Air on Saturday.
1: Bel Air Police Chief Charles Moore says his department will cooperate fully with the state's investigation.
5: We'll figure out what happened and we'll make sure the right thing is done. It's a tragedy.
1: Police say the officer and driver fought before the officer opened fire. The driver later died. Zachary, who lives on the 300 block of Franklin Street where the encounter took place around 9 p.m. Saturday night, told WBAL TV 11's Kira McGuire he heard a bunch of yelling but couldn't see what was happening at first.
16: I just heard someone yelling over and over again to get back into the car.
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10: Aberdeen police have arrested a man for indecent exposure at the Aberdeen Shopping Plaza. Police say the man, 37-year-old Frederick Harris, exposed himself to a

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3: Traffic.
4: I-95 northbound, the exit to Route 32 East remains closed with a truck that has overturned. 32 East, though, traffic is now able to continue past the scene over towards Route 1. In Harford County, road work continuing on 95 at Route 24, the left lane block, both north and southbound. It is bumper to bumper southbound, leaving Route 543, northbound on the brakes just after passing Route 152. Beltway traffic clear through Parkville and Towson, as well as over through Pikesville and Catonsville. I'm Dan Hoffer, WBAL News Radio 1090 at FM 101.5.
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5: Keep an eye on the sky throughout this evening. Isolated storms are possible. They will be brief and then push the south. We'll be muggy through the evening as temperatures drop from the 80s into the 70s overnight. Some cloud cover around early Tuesday, then skies turn mostly sunny. It'll still be hot and humid with highs in the upper 80s. Wednesday, sunshine, highs in the upper 80s. Storm chances will increase by Thursday. I'm meteorologist Ava Marie on WBAL News Radio 1090 and FM 101.5.
1: Partly cloudy, 88 here on TV Hill. 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
6: And good afternoon, Glenn Clark in for Angelette today. Angelette, what's her family this week? She'll be back with you next week. Appreciate you guys hanging out with me. We got a lot to do. Orioles baseball coming up. First pitch just after 6 as they go for a 4-game sweep of the Rays. Our coverage will begin just after the news at 5. I want to begin the conversation today with a topic that I found to be very interesting over the weekend, and I was a little surprised by the lack of attention that it got, because it feels like it sort of plays in to a greater conversation that we're having about how far left the left is in this moment and what could change between now and November that might have an impact on just how significant, whatever blue wave there might be, how significant does that blue wave actually end up looking like? So over the weekend, the Democratic National Committee had their summer meetings. They held them in Texas, oddly enough. They actually held them in Austin. And they approved two different resolutions regarding ICE. This I'm going to read to you from Mediaite, because I feel like it's important to denote that there were two different resolutions, one that I think sounds reasonable and another one that I think is going to be a big messaging problem for Democrats between now and November. The Democratic National Committee on Saturday approved a resolution calling on liberal lawmakers to abolish Immigration and Customs Enforcement, a move which further intensifies the party's opposition to President Donald Trump and his crackdown on illegal immigration. Newsweek was the first to report about it, and they explained that there were two different resolutions that were passed. One being a resolution to urge lawmakers to reform ICE. The other being the resolution to urge lawmakers to abolish ICE. Just read exactly as it was written. The resolution calls on Democratic members of Congress to enact legislation dissolving ICE and winding down the immigration detention system. It also calls for restricting Department of Homeland Security or DHS funding unless certain enforcement activities end, including workplace raids, mass roundups, arrests at courthouses, arrests at ICE check-ins, enforcement actions near schools and houses of worship, and other operations, as well as terminating contracts with private detention partners. DNC Chair Ken Martin emphasized that official party platforms are established every 4 years at the National Convention, while noting that Democrats remained united in opposing the administration's current approach to border and immigration enforcement. Quote, our official party positions are determined at the convention every 4 years.

0: However, clearly the one thing that unites Democrats, regardless of their position on reform versus abolish or whatever other ways to change what's happening, is people believe that what ICE is doing right now and CPB, the U.S. Customs and Border Protection, and the federal government should stop. There has to be a better way, unquote. 410-467-WBAL is the phone number, 410-467-9225 for the Green Solutions Remodeling.com text line. This has been something that when I've been in on a number of different shows here on WBAL, I think we've addressed a lot during this second Trump administration, and particularly in the aftermath of the high-profile incidents in Minnesota. I think that generally, when we look at this middle ground, the group of voters that could be had, we acknowledge there's always going to be a group of voters who, no matter what the president does or the Republicans do, they're always going to be on board. And no matter what the Democrats do, they're always going to be on board. But there is, I think, a group of voters that are to be had across the country, whether you want to call them independents or whether they are, you know, aligned with a party, but just willing to listen to compelling arguments. We know that's the group of voters that are going to swing any election for the most part. And this topic related to ICE, to me, has been one that it's felt like Democrats have gained ground with over the last couple of years. We've all seen the over-enforcement. And while the argument is that, in part, Donald Trump was elected president again because of what things look like at the border, I don't know that there has been agreement about what mass deportation has actually looked like, and certainly not what it's looked like in interactions with American citizens. It's felt as though there has been room for Democrats to make their opinion known, to make their argument. But that argument needed to be something along the lines of, hey, yeah, you know what? We acknowledge that the border was a problem. We acknowledge that this needed to be addressed. We acknowledge that this became outrageous. The number of people that were entering the country, we were not prepared for it. We acknowledge all of those things. So we say, okay, all good. All good. How do we fix this? What do we do? How do we show that we can lead on this topic? The word was that we were going to deport the worst, the violent criminals, the people that we wanted out of this country, that most everyone would argue we want out of this country. Instead, we've targeted people that are, maybe for some, doesn't matter. You're here illegally, we want you out. But for a lot of people in the community, we would say, no, you're part of what we do. People who work in our kitchens, people who hold jobs, in some instances, spouses of people who maybe even voted for the president. And so it's felt like the Democrats had the opportunity to make an argument about, here's what we're going to do differently. We recognize it can't go back to the way that it was, but we also think that it's gone too far, and we think that you believe that it's gone too far. So here's what we imagine, and here are the ideas that we have for reforming ICE. And even in that presentation, even within that platform, some of those topics, and we've discussed them a lot, attempting to avoid certain places for performing detentions, it seems like generally that's an argument that can be made. Reform ICE. We recognize ICE has to exist. We recognize that they are law enforcement, but we need to do it better. And I think most people can listen to that. I think most people would say all government agencies can perform better. But it feels to me like when you get to abolish ICE, you no longer have just a messaging problem. You have a genuine problem. Because it sounds like, to I think a lot of people, what you're saying is we prefer lawlessness. which for a lot of people is why they chose to vote for the president to begin with, because of high-profile incidents that occurred, murders and other terrible crimes committed by undocumented or illegal citizens. So if you say abolish ICE, it sounds to us like what you're saying is we don't care. We don't want to check. We just want everyone here. And for that to be approved, for that messaging to be approved by the Democratic National Committee, feels as though you are handing ammunition to Republicans in the lead up to the midterms to continue to say this is what your messaging is, and it is not the opinion that's held by the majority of Americans. Democratic National Committee approves a resolution this weekend that says abolish ICE. They also approved one that said reform ICE, but abolish ICE. Your reaction to that, 410-467-WBAL is the phone number. 410-467-9225 for the text line. Glenn Clark in for Angelette.
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7: 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Road work in the left lane with a traffic jam that begins at Route 543. Now northbound, just after Route 24. They are in the process of clearing the work, and the pace will be improving, leaving Route 152. Howard County, 95 North, it is the exit to 32 eastbound that remains closed with a truck crash. The 32 eastbound lanes crossing 95 have been reopened. BW Parkway on the brakes northbound between Route 198 and Route 175. 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
0: And Glenn Clark in for Angelette this afternoon, talking about a vote that occurred at the Democratic National Committee summer meetings this weekend in Texas, where they voted to approve two measures. One, which would call for lawmakers to reform ICE. The other, which would urge lawmakers to abolish ICE. And as I said, it feels like they are handing a little bit of help moving to the midterms towards the Republicans. This was the reaction from the White House. Quote, extreme radical Democrats want to abolish ICE and defund the police, White House spokesman Lauren Biss told Newsweek. Instead of trying to abolish ICE, Democrats should be thanking ICE law enforcement officers for putting their lives on the line to arrest and remove murderers, rapists, pedophiles, and gang members from American communities. Many of these criminals were released from jails by Democrat radical politicians. President Trump's efforts to remove criminal illegal aliens from American communities is already delivering results, including the lowest murder rate in 125 years, unquote. It feels like you are asking for this to be weaponized against you. And while I acknowledge, I do believe that Americans are looking for reform, that the sort of ready, fire, aim approach of ICE enforcement in the second Trump administration has not been popular. And in fact, polling would suggest, I want to make sure I have the data on this, that it's at least 60% of Americans disapprove of the job the agency is doing. But that doesn't mean that I think Americans want to say, no, we don't need ICE enforcement at all. 410-467-WBAL is the phone number. My guy T-Bone Carney up first. T-Bone, good afternoon. What's going on, pal?
9: Good afternoon, and the first thing I want to do is how much I enjoyed following your African trip.
0: Oh, that thank you, great. Sir. Thank you.
9: It was
0: an amazing time. I appreciate that. My family and I got to go to Tanzania.
9: Yeah, I mean, it was just great, and you can tell the joy that your kids have during it, and I love the balloon rides and all that. Although, you know, you're in the African savannah, and there's 20 balloons that you're looking at. You can take a picture to make it look like you're the only one, but yeah. When you do talk to Democrats and you do talk about reform ICE, not even abolish ICE, mm-hmm. but just the ones that are saying reform it, they can never tell you how they want to reform it. And they can never tell you how they want to reform immigration. And the fact of the matter is, and you said it, yes, it was bad. Yes, it was really bad. We dropped the ball on that. It should never happen. Now, how do we go about fixing it? Well, you never talk. The first reason is, why did you let it happen, right?
0: Sure.
9: What behavior led to that happening? What you can avoid disease if you avoid this, wash your hands.
0: So, right? I think that the argument would be that there can be two separate concepts here. You could still have a stronger border, right? Like if you just simply acknowledge, hey, we failed on the border. We can have a stronger border and we can message that we are not looking to scale back Border Patrol specifically, right? CPB. And still feel as though you are able to touch on a topic that is perhaps more popular, which is the idea. And I get that you're saying without directive related to reforming ICE.
9: But on to reforming ICE, yes, at first, after the worst of the worst, and then there's tears on that. The worst of the worst are still out there, right? And the Democrats won't let us go into the jails and the prisons when they get released to get those people out.
0: Well, you're talking about the 280G, right? I get it here in the state of Maryland. That's not a national thing, though. That's locally
9: a national thing. It's in every blue states.
0: In many of them,
9: this
0: yes.
9: This is happening.
0: Yes, in
9: right.
0: many of them.
9: This is happening, and it's happening in Maryland, where guys out on parole or the guys out on probation or the guys out awaiting trial, and they commit more crimes when ICE had a detainer to get them out of the country. And the Democrats just will not hear about it. And it's not just murderers, right? It's also people that, like, home improvement fraud, different kinds of fraud and financial fraud. It's all knee-deep into all of that.
0: So, T-Bone, I appreciate it. It's always great to hear from you. Thank you for chiming in. I will, a couple of things, because you're not wrong that it's not as if murder is the only crime or the only crime that's problematic or that even you should be looking at rapists. I do think that there is a line to this, because I did have someone text in and say, well, if you're not in favor of just removing everyone, who are you in favor? This is where someone would say, well, here's the problem. You say reform ICE, but you're not telling us what it would look like. If you want to specifically talk about 280G agreements, I am with you. I think that was a miss. I think that was a mistake to cancel them. I agree. And I think that's a miss in messaging to say, hey, look, we are going to work together more, but we're going to work together more with a differently scaled version of ICE. And I think one of the specific problems that we can address related, and I say we, it wouldn't be me, I'm not involved, but one of the specific problems related to ICE that globally should be discussed is the lack of training. That they went through a massive hiring period and put law enforcement officers on the streets without even as much training as a local police officer might receive. And I think that specifically would be the type of messaging. If the messaging was about reforming ICE, I think that specific messaging would be the type of messaging that many would be willing to listen to. Hey, that does sound like it's a problem. That does sound like a bad idea. Obviously, and it looks like it's going to be corrected. The administration suggests that it'll be corrected by the end of the year, but allowing for this hyper enforcement to occur without having body cameras in place and messaging about that, how it is imperative to make sure that anyone serving in a law enforcement function is going out into the field with a body camera on so that we can see, so that when there are stories about things that happen, like the incident Commodore John Rogers, that we have actual video that we can look at and find out what actually occurred. I think that's the messaging relating to reforming ICE that a lot of people would be willing to listen to. Hey, we don't want it to go away, but yeah, we might have made mistakes here. We might have gone too far, and that might have been what led to these terrible incidents in certain places around the country. The Democrats would add to that, and if I'm being fair, in their resolutions that they approved, they did bring up the specific places where you can conduct detentions. And I know that's been a hot button issue too. You don't really want people to go run and try to hide at schools. But has it always been necessary to conduct enforcement duties at a school where kids are watching and are not prepared to be able to process what it is that they're seeing? So that messaging, and I think they listed off, workplace raids, mass roundups, places of worship, to say, hey, if we are looking to target hardened criminals, we're in favor of that. But to just show up, kick the doors in, and hope to find someone that looks like they have a different skin color, that's been the problem. We haven't necessarily been on board with that. But abolishing, that's a messaging problem. I want to hear from more of you. 410-467-WBAL is the phone number. Get more of your texts related to this vote from the Democratic National Committee that one said reform ICE, the other said abolish ICE, and whether or not that's a problem for them as they move towards the midterms. Glenn Clark in for Angelette on WBAL.
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7: 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Road work in the left lane with a traffic jam that begins at Route 543. Now northbound, just after Route 24. They are in the process of clearing the work, and the pace will be improving, leaving Route 152. Howard County, 95 North, it is the exit to 32 eastbound that remains closed with a truck crash. The 32 eastbound lanes crossing 95 have been reopened. BW Parkway on the brakes northbound between Route 198 and Route 175. Still sleeping on that old bed? 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
11: Mostly cloudy, 89 at 2:30. Good afternoon. I'm Caitlin Bancroft. A man is in police custody in Anne Arundel County following a triple stabbing in Glen Burnie. Police say they arrived to a home on Morningside Drive and they found the man acting erratic. The three victims with stab wounds. Officers attempted to de-escalate and they needed to use a taser on the man. He was eventually arrested. All three victims were taken to the hospital. Police in Aberdeen have a man in custody. They say he exposed himself to a woman in the Aberdeen Shopping Plaza. The woman was allegedly sitting in her car when the man exposed himself and performed a lewd act before fleeing the scene. Police caught up to him sometime later and arrested him. Also in Harford County, one man is dead after a traffic stop in Bel Air ended with shots fired. Bel Air police say it was a routine traffic stop Saturday night. The officer and the driver became physical with each other, leading the officer to pull out his gun, according to police. The man was sent to the hospital where he died. It's still unclear what led up to the physical altercation. From the ABC News desk, President Trump took questions in the Oval Office earlier this hour on the war with Iran and his decision to reduce military exercises with South Korea. Here's some of what the president had to say.
12: This morning you said you would bomb the S out of Oman if they got in the way of reopening the Strait of Hormuz. Would you say you're out of patience with Oman as strategic?
13: No, I don't think they behaved very well, but we'd handle them very easily, just like we do others.
14: Why hasn't Kim Jong-un responded to your request to have a conversation?
13: How do you know he hasn't responded?
14: Has he?
13: Yes.
15: Did you speak to him before you made the announcement yesterday?
13: I'm very positive. Well, just so you understand with South Korea, look, South Korea has been protected by us for many, many years. And during my first term, they agreed to pay close to $3 billion a year for protection because we don't, you know, they essentially weren't that. And I asked them to do that at my request. I said, no, they weren't happy about it, but they agreed. I asked for $10 billion. And they were very unhappy. But we agreed for a short term that it would be $3 billion, and next year it would go up, and the next year it would go up, so they start paying for their protection. When the election was rigged and I ended up watching for 4 years and then coming back, I watched Biden rescind that $3 billion here for whatever reason. When I called recently the president of South Korea, who I like, I think he's very nice, actually, but I called him. I said, would you like to give us a little hand? We don't need help with Iran, but if you'd like, give us a hand with Iran. He said, no, thanks. And I said, wait a minute. We have 39,000 soldiers over there guarding you from Kim Jong-un, your next door neighbor. And you're not going to help us on a very easy military operation in Iran. That's strange. No, we'd rather not get involved. I said, well, why are we involved in helping you? So, and I want to help them. You know, when you ask somebody, would you like to give us a hand? They say, no, thanks. And then we're guarding them from a country and paying ourselves billions of dollars. It's costing us billions and billions of dollars to protect not only them, but other countries. Look at NATO. We spend hundreds of billions of dollars protecting Europe from Russia. Hundreds of billions, mostly from Russia, but from other things, too. And then they say, well, they don't want to get involved with guarding the strait where they get most of their oil. They get 50% of their oil, and they don't want to get involved. Why are we doing it? So all I want is fairness. And South Korea, I get along with them very well, but they were paying $3 billion a year, and then they convinced Biden that I was probably a bad person, and they shouldn't, and he immediately rescinded that order. So we were getting paid. We would have been getting paid a lot more, but we can't go around and protect all of these countries, especially when they're not there to help us.
15: Did you see
16: Mr. President,
15: the
16: memorandum of understanding?
15: On the expiration
16: of the memorandum of understanding, are you any closer today to reaching a final deal to end Iran's nuclear program?
13: Well, they want to make a deal, but they're not going to make the kind of a deal that I feel is necessary. Look, we're in there for one reason. Iran cannot have a nuclear weapon. You understand that? Iran cannot have a nuclear weapon, and they won't have a nuclear weapon. And right now, them building one after what we did previously with the B-2 bombers, it's going to be a long time to have. But Iran cannot have, it's very simple, they can't have a nuclear weapon.
15: Mr. President, South Korea.
16: How do you respond to those folks who say that you are prioritizing the interests of adversaries in North Korea over our longtime partners by scaling back
13: the military exercises? No, I'm making it much safer. You see, I'm actually making it much safer. Kim Jong-un has always treated me with great respect. And we met on numerous occasions, actually, two primary occasions, spoken and spent time. I understand him. He understands me. And you're doing war games. I get along with him. You know, he didn't like Biden. He didn't like Obama. He didn't like anybody. But I get along with them very well. No, what I'm doing is making things safer.
15: Mr. President, is there enough food on the USS Lincoln?
13: Yeah, it is. That was a CNN fake report. The Lincoln has been out there for a period of time, good period of time. But over the years, we've had them out there much longer. I was at a group meeting, and an admiral came up to see me over the weekend. And it was at a big group, and he happened to be an admiral retired. He said, I've been on ships that are out there much longer than that, sir. And I know people on the Lincoln, they say it's beautifully maintained and beautifully taken care of. And other people went out and they found out to be true. It was fake news reporting from CNN.
11: Again, that was President Trump speaking from the Oval Office this hour. C4 and Brian Neiman talk with Maryland State Superintendent Dr. Carrie Wright tomorrow morning after the news at 8. I'm Kellen Bancroft, WBAL News Radio 1090 and FM 101.5.
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7: 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Road work in the left lane with a traffic jam that begins at Route 543. Now northbound, just after Route 24. They are in the process of clearing the work, and the pace will be improving, leaving Route 152. Howard County, 95 North, it is the exit to 32 eastbound that remains closed with a truck crash. The 32 eastbound lanes crossing 95 have been reopened. BW Parkway on the brakes northbound between Route 198 and Route 175. Still sleeping on that old bed? 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
1: And thank you to Caitlin for that update as we heard from the president. 410-467-WBAL is the phone number. Glenn Clark in for Angelette discussing this news from the Democratic National Committee meetings from the weekend where they approved measures that would urge lawmakers to both reform and abolish ICE altogether. 410-467-WBAL. Diana's been hanging on in Baltimore for the longest. Diana, thanks for holding on. What are your thoughts this afternoon?
2: Well, you know, I was listening to you on my lunch break, and you know, they can't just have people running in the country all kinds of ways. But I work here in a nursing home, mm-hmm. and then we had some Hispanic ladies that were working, and they scooped them up. And those ladies work like crazy. I mean, they did all kinds of shifts, and then they had part-time jobs. And when I heard that, you know, that they had been taken by ICE, and they, I said, I thought they were going to take gangbangers, and those women didn't have time to gangbang anybody. They just work like dogs. And you know what happened as a result? That means more work for us.
1: Sure.
2: And the quality of patient here, which let's face it, the nursing homes is not that great, has gone down because we're losing staff. I just don't understand that. I just don't understand it.
1: Well, Diana, I think the way that you're feeling is the way that a lot of people are feeling. And I don't know what your opinions were on ICE beforehand or on immigration enforcement beforehand, but I think there are a lot of people that believe that they supported significant immigration reform that feel
2: the same way,
1: which is...
2: And I thought they were taking out drug dealers and gangbangers, but when you're 60 years old and working two jobs, the women weren't teenagers, and they worked like, I mean, they worked harder than anybody else. And so now that they're gone, we got to pick up their slack. It's not enough people to do it, and the patients are suffering.
1: Diana, I really appreciate the phone call, and I think the way you're feeling is the way that a lot of people are feeling about the actions of ICE recently. I will add, of course, and this is now Glenn Clark, I will add that I do think the conversation is more complicated than that, because as a few texters pointed out, what are you saying, we do nothing about? No, I get it. I want everyone who's here to be paying taxes, to be helping support the services that we need as citizens. So I understand it is not as simple as we just allow anybody to come in. It is not just all's good here, nothing to see. But I understand the way Diana's feeling, and I think that's why that messaging of reforming ICE works. Hey, this wasn't who we wanted you to go after. 410-467-WBAL. Jerry's been hanging on in Randallstown. Jerry, good afternoon. You're on WBAL with Glenn Clark in for Angelette.
3: How you doing, Glenn?
1: I'm all right, Jerry. How about yourself?
3: I'm all right, but I'm not all right with this topic. Typical liberal reaction to try to fix the solution while ignoring the problem. The bottom line is Donald Trump in his first term did everything he would do to thwart the problem. And when the Democrats regained power, they basically left the border wide open. 20 million illegal immigrants plus. That's a fact. That was a bad thing to allow to happen. There is no easy way to clean that up. No easy way. ICE has to round up those individuals, and yes, they have to profile them. Of course, they'd be wasting their time not to. They have to profile them Those people have to be processed. And guess what? If you're here illegally, you have to go back. It's just that simple. We can't work on an assumption that because you haven't done anything wrong, that you're not going to do anything wrong. We just cannot.
1: Well, we do that with our own citizens, though, Jerry. I mean, that's to be fair.
3: They're, they're American citizens.
1: I think there's
3: American.
1: A nuance to what you're saying where I would agree, but I think that specific sentence is the issue. I know what you're saying. I don't fully agree with what you're saying because I do believe that we should have greater pathways in order to get citizenship, but I don't disagree with the, I'm not going to assume that just because you're here illegally, that means that you're going to commit crimes. I can't join you
3: on
1: that.
3: Well, I'm not going to assume that you're not. The reality is that being born in America, if not, we might as well just take immigration law and put it in the trash for everybody all around the world. If you're going to have a great immigration law, it's perfectly fine to enforce it. And to your caller prior that mentioned the ones that work hard, of course, every immigrant that's ever came to this country, Irish, Italian, doesn't matter. When they come in at the lower rank. Oftentimes, they're here illegally. They don't know the language. They're going to work hard. I have a landscape business. I've had plenty of Latin immigrants work for me. They're very hard workers, and most of them are good people. But I don't think it's safe to work on the assumption. That's a bad idea.
1: Jerry, I appreciate the phone call, and I certainly want to give room to all those thoughts. I think the rhetoric is a bit too much, but I get the thought process. And again, I understand. I don't want more people here that aren't paying taxes, but I still don't think we want it to look like the way that it's looked. I'll get some more thoughts on that and also some other messaging that came from that side of the aisle over the weekend when we come back in. Glenn Clark in for Angelette.
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5: Strong to severe thunderstorms today.
26: Road conditions.
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4: Traffic.
7: I-95 southbound at Route 24. Road work in the left lane with bumper-to-bumper traffic beginning at Route 543. Northbound 95 at Route 24. Work was picked up early, and there are no delays. Into the Fort McHenry Tunnel, just starting to tap the brakes on the northbound side of 95. Same with 895 north into the Harbor Tunnel. Beltway wrapping up some midday work on the outer loop at the JFX. It's below speed coming around from the Harrisburg Expressway. Howard County, 95 north. The exit to Route 32 east remains closed. That from a truck that overturned earlier this afternoon. WBAL TV 11 weather, partly to mostly cloudy. Isolated storms developing this afternoon with highs near 90 degrees. Cloudy early tonight, partly cloudy after midnight with lows in the low 70s. I'm Dan Hoffer, WBAL News Radio 1090 and FM 101.5.
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1: Leonard in Silver Spring says, Glenn, I'm tired of people saying they didn't know what Trump was going to do with illegal immigrants. If they'd listened, he said mass deportation repeatedly. Non-criminal illegal immigrants are easy, low-hanging fruit for the administration and the only way for them to meet deportation targets. It's what his base wanted and still believe. But Lynn, I think this conversation goes beyond the base. I think that the reason why, to me, this is a miss from the Democratic National Committee, why this is problematic for them, is because I do think you're right. There are people that want mass deportation. I think one of the recent callers, everyone might be a criminal. We want them all out. And then I think the previous caller represents another group of people, which is, hey, I think we needed to be doing more than we were before, but I didn't know it was actually going to look like this. And I didn't know there were going to be so many incidents where it felt like due process was being violated or, you know, ICE agents were being far more aggressive with citizens than they should have been. I didn't think it was going to look like that. And that's where I believe the topic can have room for real legitimate conversation and what this might look like. And to the last caller, I think if you're the Democrats right now and you're trying to win moving forward, you do need to say, and we realize that the border continues to need to be, we need to continue to strengthen the border. Because I don't think there's a lot of wiggle room. There's always going to be people on the other side who say, I want borders to be open, that no one is ever illegal, all of that. But I think that's a smaller group of people. I think the majority of Americans believe there needs to be a strong border. So the messaging should include that. And reforming ICE, but again, maybe not abolishing ICE, which I think most people still believe is the wrong messaging, extreme, and sort of leans towards a lot of the conversation about democratic socialism and how far to the left Democrats are willing to go at a time where Americans maybe are more inclined to listen to their ideas and how they might want to govern. 410-467-WBAL. Let's go to Clarence in Baltimore County. Clarence, good afternoon. What are your thoughts?
15: First of all, I'd just like to say, first thing I'd like to say is the second caller. Man, you are 1,000% on point with what he said. He nailed it on the head. That's my point of view, my opinion of that. And the reason I say that, you reform ICE. You subject ICE to the same procedures and hiring practices that you would do any federal law enforcement agent, be it the FBI or anybody else. You vet, you hire, you train, and then when the enforcement side comes down, those orders are done through an investigation agency, part of that agency that identifies who's in the country illegally.
1: Clarence, apologize. I think we lost you there. But I understand what you're saying, and I think it's a way that a lot of people feel, which is the amount of training. I had somebody text, I think it was Dexter the Texter, who's always chiming in, who said, you know, saying that they're untrained is hackneyed and it's just propaganda. I'm not saying that. I never said personally they were untrained. But the amount of training that ICE agents were receiving before going into the field had been cut back dramatically. Having cut back from over 70 days down to about 40 days worth of training. It never made sense to put law enforcement agents in the field with less training. Now, with congressional pushback, that number has gone back up. So in a way, ICE is already being reformed. That's the reality. If you're in favor of reforming ICE, that's already starting. We talked about body cameras. That's why I think that messaging works. Because I think a lot of people are willing to listen to this might not have gone the way that we wanted it to go. Let me grab Gene in Pikesville. Gene, good afternoon. You're on WBAL with Glenn Clark in for Angelette.
16: Hey, Glenn. Hey, listen. Just to me, this is what's going on. There's we want reform. We want them to have training. But the propaganda, somebody just mentioned propaganda. The propaganda is from the Democrat side is that they are Schutzwaffe, right? Mm-hmm. They're making them sound like they're SS.
1: Yep.
16: And, you know, and that's a ploy, in other words, to discredit them. But again, how I look at it is, okay, so the nice lady was talking about the great job that they're doing, the ladies. And then where did they get the Social Security numbers from? They're illegal.
1: Right.
16: Right. So
1: that's another complicated part of the conversation. It's why I don't think the answer can be do nothing. It's why I think abolish ICE is a problem, right? Like, that's a problem.
16: They're breaking the law,
1: yep.
16: And they continue to break the law. I mean, I guess, I don't know for sure, but you can't just go and get a Social Security number.
1: Right, just show up and say, hey, I want one, give me one. I hear you. Gene, I apologize. Yeah. I'm up against the bottom of the hour. Sorry, the top of the hour. I said it right the first time. I talk for a living. Not well, but I do it. More of this when we come back in, and I want to maybe make it a little bit lighter. That's on the way. Glenn Clark in for Angelette.
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7: This report brought to you by the law offices of Peter Angelos, 95 South at Route 24, road work in the left lane with bumper-to-bumper traffic from Route 543 into the Fort McHenry Tunnel, starting to see some brake lights northbound 95 after passing the exit for Hanover Street, 895 slowing near the Steel Bridge into the Harbor Tunnel. Beltway road work being cleared, outer loop near the JFX. It's heavy coming out of Towson from near York Road. West side a bit busy passing Security Boulevard and I-70. There are delays on the BW Parkway, both directions between Route 175 and Route 198. 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
1: From the texter who said, regardless of the tactics, arguments, or types of individuals being deported, anyone who decided to play the game and come here illegally and potentially getting caught as part of that game, why are we acting like catching them is not okay? I will agree this issue is multi-layered and complicated, but the reality is if you're in another country illegally, then you risk deportation. And to an extent, I agree with what you're saying. And I, as I said a million times, I understand that, you know, purely open borders causes chaos, stress on social systems. It is unfair to taxpayers, all of those things. But I do think that though that multi-layered part of this, that complication that you're talking about, when we actually see it, we find ourselves saying, right, but should we maybe instead have a pathway to citizenship for some of these folks who are kind of helping our community and a benefit to us? And I think that's why reform is popular, abolish is not. Should you be able, when you go to the beach, to just put your stuff out and hold the spot all day? We'll talk about that next. Glenn Clark in for Angelette here on WBAL.
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2: Sunny, humid, and 89. Sentencing pending in a deadly crash near a Harford County high school. Three people stabbed in Glen Burnie. Suspect in custody. And the Ravens announce another concert coming this fall to M&T Bank Stadium. The update after ABC News at 3 o'clock.
3: From ABC News, I'm Chuck Severson. Today's the deadline under the deal that President Trump signed at Versailles in June for ending the war with Iran and reaching an accord on its nuke program. Iran says it's been talking with Oman. ABC News White House correspondent Karen Travers.
5: Iran has said today that they are getting close to a final agreement where those two countries would figure out a way to manage the Strait of Hormuz. The administration, of course, has maintained that this can be under control of no country, despite the president in recent days saying the United States controls it.
3: President Trump ordered reduced U.S. participation in joint U.S.-South Korean military exercises that just started. Trump wants to reinforce his relationship with North Korea's leader, says ABC News military and diplomatic contributor Steve Gagnon.
6: Everything that the Iranians have been doing in terms of hardened underground, they learned from the North Koreans. All their missile technology. So all those missiles that are killing American troops, hitting civilian areas in the Gulf countries, in Jordan and Israel, that is North Korean technology.
3: Two U.S. officials tell ABC News that nothing has changed so far with the joint war games with South Korea. House Democrats demanding answers from the Trump administration about mineral agreements amid reports that the Trump family and cabinet members could profit from them. A Trump-appointed national bank regulator has granted a wing of the Trump family's crypto business conditional approval to establish a bank charter, leading to more questions about possible conflict of interest. ABC's Jay O'Brien.
8: It's a move that could be lucrative, opening the door for potentially higher profits that go directly to the Trump family's expanding cryptocurrency empire. The decision coming from the Treasury's Office of the Comptroller of the Currency, run by a Trump appointee.
3: The Justice Department today finalized a rule to pave the way for people who've been barred from owning firearms because of criminal convictions to apply to have their gun rights reinstated. Listening to ABC News.
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2: 302, good afternoon, Baltimore. I'm Robert Lang. Sentencing due to take place this afternoon in Bel Air for John Anthony Gaeta Jr., criminally convicted of criminally negligent manslaughter for last September's crash that killed C. Milton Wright High School student Blake Elliott and injured another student, Zach Griffith. Prosecutors say Gaeta was distracted using apps on his phone and did not apply his car's brakes before crashing into Griffith's car, pushing into the path of a school bus. Gaeta could face up to 3 years in prison. Also in Harford County, an Aberdeen man has been arrested for indecent exposure.
11: It happened at the Aberdeen Shopping Plaza last Wednesday, where police say a man exposed himself to a woman and committed a lewd act while she was sitting inside of her car, then fled the scene before officers got there. Police found 37-year-old Frederick Harris in the area of Beards Hill Road. But according to Aberdeen police, Harris was released due to a medical situation. However, the very next day, Harris was arrested again and is now in custody. Aberdeen police police believe there could be more victims. They're asking anyone to come forward. I'm Bancroft, WBAL News Radio 1090 and FM 101.5.
2: In Anne Arundel County, a 38-year-old man in custody, three people hospitalized in stable condition after they were stabbed last night at a home in Glen Burnie. Police say it happened just before 10:30 in the 400 block of Morningside Drive. Police said to use a taser to restrain the suspect who had been displaying erratic behavior. The incident remains under investigation. Less than 2 weeks since the Maryland General Assembly special session ended, and with the November gubernatorial race coming, Harford County's top politician hoping for attitudes to change about priorities and money.
4: Harford County Executive Bob Cassilly tells WBAL's C4 and Bruce Elliott, Democrats having so much control in Annapolis tilts many decisions and paying for them onto outlying counties.
9: Dumping state responsibilities on the county, whether what we do with our roads, what we do with our pensions, what we do with school construction, the state continues to pull out and roll expenses onto the counties. And
4: Cassilly claims the county should be getting about 10 times more money from fuel taxes for its roads and growing bedroom communities.
9: We're using the roads and we're paying for subways and mass transit in Baltimore and Montgomery County.
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0: stars Chris Brown and Usher will perform at the stadium Saturday night, October 17th. 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
2: The Orioles go for the four-game sweep tonight against the Rays in St. Petersburg. Brandon Young gets the start for Baltimore after the O's took the first three games of the series. Today, the final day of Ravens training camp opened to fans. Baltimore heads to Minnesota for 2 days of joint practices beginning Wednesday ahead of Saturday's preseason game against the Vikings. I'm Rick Hoschel on your radio home for the Orioles, Ravens, and Navy football. 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
3: Traffic. All righty, let's see what's going on the roads. Good afternoon, by the way. In Jessup, we have a crash, Maryland 32 East past 95. It looks like everything's been moved off to the right. And we have another incident there. It is on 95 North right there at 32. It looks like that's where the crash is. And then 32, that's the police activity. And in Baltimore City, we're just seeing slight delays on 95 as you head towards the Fort McHenry Tunnel. Basically just right around Russell Street and 395, then again around Key Highway. But the Harbor Tunnel looks pretty good, except when you just start to enter it, it looks like it's a little bit sluggish. From the Mattress Warehouse Traffic Desk, I'm Mary Ann Perry, WBAL News Radio 1090 and FM 101.5.
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4: Weather. A stray storm possible this evening. Otherwise, muggy tonight as temperatures drop from the 80s into the 70s. We'll have some clouds around early Tuesday, then skies turn mostly sunny, and it will be hot and humid in the upper 80s. Wednesday in the upper 80s with sunshine before more storms roll in on Thursday. I'm meteorologist Ava Marie on WBAL News Radio 1090 and FM 101.5.
0: 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Orioles wrap up the road series with the Rays tonight. 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
5: Glenn Clark in for Angelette this afternoon. Appreciate you guys hanging out with me. I wanted to lighten the mood a little bit this hour, but I am very interested in the opinions about this topic because when I saw this story in the Baltimore Sun, I have to start by admitting I did not go to the beach this year. As you might have heard from a caller last hour, my family and I took a much more significant trip this year. We went to Tanzania for a safari. It was unbelievable. But we realized, I mean, we took 2 weeks off for this trip. We weren't going to be able to do any other trips during the course of the summer. So I have not been to the beach. I was not actually aware of a policy that was put into place this year that allows for enforcement of certain rules, and that we've actually seen patrol and the enforcement that you cannot have a 15 by 15 foot canopy on the beach any longer. And so they've actually been enforcing that in Ocean City this year. There have been a group that has been traveling to enforce the size of your canopies, what you're allowed to bring to the beach, what you're allowed to not bring to the beach. But a story from the Baltimore Sun and Josh Davis, who I know covers the Eastern Shore for them, goes maybe a step further than that and an issue that perhaps could be what's addressed by Ocean City next. From the Sun, on a Friday morning in August, it was not hard to see why Ocean City officials are concerned about beachgoers blocking off prime real estate first thing in the morning, then not showing up until much later. A visit to the beach on 60th Street found a few patches of vacant chairs set up early Friday, but the issue appeared much more pronounced near 120th Street, part of Condo Row, the resort's uptown high-rise district. In some spots, a dozen chairs sat alongside towels, blankets, and canopies without any apparent owners in sight. Town rules prohibit a canopy from being put up and left unattended before 10 a.m. The published rules don't impose the same morning restriction on chairs, towels, blankets, and umbrellas. Beachgoers interviewed Friday were divided over whether the early setups are a nuisance or simply a long-standing beach custom. And the author of this story, Josh Davis, spoke to a number of people who are on the beach who have differing opinions about this topic.

0: one who's from Virginia. John Barry of Bristol, Virginia, arrived early to find other equipment already set up, including six unoccupied chairs beside him. Quote, I got here at 6:30, but I'm here. I would definitely say it's a nuisance. Josh Davis goes on, the scene illustrates the latest wrinkle in Ocean City's effort to manage canopies that officials say crowd the sand and obstruct lifeguards' sight lines. A six-member code enforcement team started patrolling the beach around Memorial Day, relying primarily on education and warnings. During its latest two-week reporting period, officers tagged 531 unattended canopies and made 382 follow-up contacts with their owners. No new citations were issued from July 20th through August 2nd, leaving the season total at four. So for now, Ocean City is limiting how strictly they're enforcing this. They're trying to instead simply make people aware that such a rule exists. You can get your canopy. You need to be here with it, but we're not just going and throwing it away. We're not just going and tossing it to the side and seeing if you want to come find it later at the edge of the beach. Right now, we're just trying to make you aware of the rule. But the question for Ocean City is, what is the actual problem? Because related to the canopies, you can mention perhaps the sight lines. Now, I was discussing this earlier today with our program director here. I'm a little bit suspect of how much the sight lines are the problem based on how high up lifeguard chairs are. But I get it. Dramatically oversized canopies that might stick out past the chair. There is a scenario by which, certainly when the tide comes in, you could see it being somewhat of an issue. I think the bigger issue that a lot of people are finding is when you go to the beach, particularly on a busy day. TJ and I were joking. We have a live camera. I do not know what street this is that I'm looking at in Ocean City, but we have a live camera here in the studios at WBAL of the beach in Ocean City. And you would say, there's so much room today on the beach. How could it possibly matter if people are showing up? And I will count my wife among the group of people who wants to get out to the beach very early in the morning, put things out, put the umbrella out, put the chairs out, the towels out, and claim our space on the beach, despite the fact that we might not go back until like 10 o'clock in the morning. But on a day like today, you'd look and you'd say, there couldn't be more room. How would this be a problem whatsoever? But I think all of us have been to the beach, say on a Friday, on a Saturday, when things really pick up, when it is incredibly crowded, and when beyond that, this fight for space can lead to other problems on the beach, can lead to arguments, can lead to maybe people who have been drinking because they're on vacation saying and doing things they shouldn't be doing because they feel like they're either protecting their space or, hey, bro, it's a public beach. I can be right up next to you if I want to be. So I'm interested in hearing from you. 410-467-WBAL is the phone number. 410-467-9225 for the Green Solutions Remodeling.com text line. Should Ocean City enforce or rewrite the policy to say if you're putting anything out on the beach, you gotta be here? Somebody's gotta be here. And I get that it's difficult to enforce because if you put your stuff out, but you all go for a walk, then, you know, technically you're on the beach. People go for walks along the beach all the time. You haven't gone back in. It's difficult to enforce, which is why I think they're choosing not to just rip things off and say you're never getting them back again. But if you state the policy and make it more public moving forward, perhaps you get to that place. You want to take up a lot of beach space, then you need to be here with your stuff. You actually need to be using the space and not just coming down at 6:30 in the morning and then maybe coming out for an hour at 10 o'clock and then going back for lunch and coming out maybe for another hour at 4. 410-467-WBAL, the phone number. 410-467-9225, the greensolutionsremodeling.com text line. Want to hear from you. What do they do at the beach? Glenn Clark in for Angelettes.
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11: Traffic and weather. Looking good along the Beltway, really. No major delays through Towson or Parkville or along the west or south sides. We do have an incident in Baltimore City, though. It's on 95 southbound at exit 7. That's Poteet Street, Maryland 2. Looks like a disabled vehicle is blocking the right lane there. And we are definitely seeing slowing as you after you exit the tunnel and cross over the bridge. It looks like you will slow down as you approach Poteet Street. As far as 95, the slowest traffic we're seeing is northbound right around Washington Boulevard, then again around Russell Street and 395 Cal Ripken Way. WBAL TV 11 weather, cloudy skies early this evening, then partly cloudy after midnight. We could see a shower or thunderstorm and a low of 73. Tomorrow, partly sunny and a high of 88. From the Mattress Warehouse Traffic Desk, I'm Mary Ann Perry, WBAL News Radio 1090 and FM 101.5.
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0: A lot of people chiming in on this. The story from the Baltimore Sun about Ocean City. This year, they have a new policy that says you can't go out in the morning before 10 a.m. and put a canopy down. And they are enforcing it, but they're kind of lightly enforcing it, where they're just trying to call the people that own the canopies, let them know this is the rule now. But now there's a lot of talk about, okay, but it's not just the canopies. You went after the canopies because, you know, you're saying it's an issue for lifeguards, but we've got a bigger problem, which is People are just leaving, you know, six or seven chairs and blankets and towels and taking up lots of the beach, and they're not here. And then it causes more problems because then someone's coming in and trying to say, well, I want this spot near the water, and it's right next to them. And then there's fights over the, it's a whole issue. Lots coming in on the text line. Let's start with the calls. 410-467-WBAL. Should Ocean City extend the canopy policy and make it so that you cannot leave anything unattended on the beach? Pete is in Columbia. Pete, good afternoon. You're on WBAL with Glenn Clark in for Angelette.
5: Thank you. No cut seats. If I can't save a spot when it snows with a couple of chairs, the same rule should apply to the beach. Oh, that's so annoying.
0: This is, you know, Pete, now hang on, but wait a second. Everybody always says, though, that, like, while technically it's not a rule, that within a neighborhood, you should all agree to the spirit of the, hey, if someone did the shoveling, you should let them have the spot. So should we agree to the spirit of, hey, if someone actually wakes up and goes out there, that we should let them have the spot?
5: No, I was never a fan of that rule. Okay, even when I'm the one who dug the spot, and then somebody else took my spot.
0: You're not going to fight them. You don't want to fist. You don't want to walk up to there.
5: That's not worth fighting over. Never worth fighting for that. You get yourself shot that way. That's a really good way to get shot.
0: It is not. It's a good way to start a problem. You're not wrong.
5: Okay, but as far as the beach goes, yeah, you know, you've got a big crowd of people. Someone needs a volunteer to hang out with the chairs. Or better yet, just say, hey, 10 a.m., fine. This is when the fun and games begin, but not before.
0: I appreciate it. Pete, thank you for the phone call. Let me get a couple of texts. I'll get back to you at 410-467-WBAL. This texter says, we go to the beach every summer at one of the Delaware beaches with 66 of my immediate family members. Three generations of a very large family. We have a whole system of beach setup. There is a beach setup crew, and we take turns. We are out there early, and we get space, but people usually stay a few chosen members to be with the chairs. I'm sure there would be someone who would say, if you're really setting up stuff for 66 people, and there's only like four people that are out there, that's not okay either. You're taking up an awful lot of the beach that you're not actually using. I guess it is possible that you're not setting it up for 66. You're saying, hey, like maybe there might be 15, 20 of us at any time that might be down here. But I still think there'd be a lot of people. If it is, if you're setting up stuff in the morning for 40 people down at the beach, and then there's maybe no more than 10 of you at a time, I think there might be people that have issues with that too. Oki, is it Oki or Aki? Apologies.
13: It's Aki. Hi, it's Aki.
0: Good afternoon.
13: How are you,
0: Aki?
13: I'm fine. Thank you for asking. My very quick points would be right now Ocean City needs to make as much money as possible because the summer season is ending and the goal is to make money and not to focus on frivolous things like this. I would say focus on making the money until the end of the summer is over and the summer season is over. Number two, if this is a major issue, let the citizens who live in Ocean City vote on the issue to address the issue. The other guy who spoke before, the other caller who mentioned the chairs are for the residents who actually live there. So you wouldn't hold a chair for someone who doesn't live in the community.
0: If I add to it, but it is important too, like for a lot of the residents, it's important for them to be able to rent out their places over the course of the summer. So I do think you need to consider the opinion of the tourists in this.
13: Yes, I understand that. And I feel like if it's a major issue, table it. But this is not the time to stop and make new things. You want to get the money made before the summer is over. A lot of our Maryland schools have decided to start school back before Labor Day, and so money is going to be lost. Get the money, address the frivolous issues later. That's my take on it.
0: Aki, I appreciate it. And if I had to guess, I do think that would be the plan. I would be very surprised if they put anything into place before the season was over. I think it would be something moving towards next year. 410-467-9225, the greensolutionsremodeling.com text line. As usual, this texter, by the way, I always ask, just because I'm not here every day, if you think of it, put your name on there, where it is that you're texting from, you're listening from, just so I know who you are, allows us to interact a little bit more. As usual, a few spoil things. If you share a public area, it must have some rules. Spending time on a beach, a park, or a bench is a privilege, not a right. like parking on a street. You can't be camping free. All shall suffer from the entitled sovereign people. Time and space or person is limited. Perhaps these folks should take their tent to a campground. It's called being polite, and then too many today are raised ignorant of any rules. This is an interesting thought from, and I apologize, another person without a name. The issue to me isn't the people that go out early, because there's not really that many people on the beach all that early, so it's probably not a big deal. I think the bigger problem is the one where people put their stuff out, then go back in for an undetermined amount of time that may or may not come back to the beach. I understand it's difficult to haul a lot of things, but get yourself a cart, something that makes it easier, take it back, and if you choose to go back to the beach, just bring it back then. It's the people that are leaving it out during the course of the day when the most people are at the beach that cause the problems. I'm probably on board with that, honestly. And this is not, this is where you maybe learn something about me. I'm not going back to the beach. When we go back for lunch or whatever, I'm going to do something else for the rest of my day. I've had my beach time. I might go to the pool. I might go read a book. I might go play some putt-putt. Whatever it is that I'm going to do, that's how I'm going to spend my day. But my wife, the kids, if we're with the in-laws, her mom, they're definitely the people that are coming back from the beach and then thinking about maybe we want to go back later. So I know they've been guilty of this many times. They've been guilty of this exact thing that you're mentioning, Texter, no doubt. And they are taking up space. Now, again, we try to purposely not be at the beach on, you know, like a Fridays. Fridays will be there. Saturdays we try to avoid being at the beach just because it's so dramatically overcrowded. But I hear you. My guy T-Bone, last year it got really bad. People would put up more than one canopy, and they would use generic beach tape, police tape kind of stuff to cord off a giant swath of land. Sometimes they wouldn't show up for hours. Sometimes they would leave for a couple of hours while they go get lunch. A lot of people bringing that up. You simply are not entitled to a space on the beach all day long that you're not going to occupy. And I think a few people have brought this up in on the text line, again, 410-467-9225, because this is a fair point. And Dave said, in general, I want to encourage people not to do it, but I certainly don't think that we should be fining or causing problems. People are trying to enjoy their vacation. Maybe it's just the way that we all need to discuss the topic. People are used to going to the beach and being able to leave stuff out. We just need to change that thought process and have more public pressure instead of potential fines or anything along those lines. Yeah, I think that's a fair way of putting it, right? Like, do we really want to fine somebody or, you know, throw away their stuff? Or do we just want to change the way that we think about this and say, hey, do me a favor, take your stuff back. And then when you're ready to come back, bring it back with you. If you got more thoughts, more of you, 410-467-WBAL is the phone number. I also, this hour, want to talk about the baby fund, which is headed to the ballot in November. Glenn Clark in for Angelette.
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12: Traffic and weather.
11: We have two issues in Baltimore City that get you coming and going with the Harbor Tunnel. We have a disabled vehicle as you exit the tunnel, 895 southbound, past Poteet Street, blocking the right lane. That's causing delays there. And then, as you're heading into the tunnel, we have another disabled vehicle blocking the right lane, northbound on 895 inside the tunnel, and that is causing delays from before Shell Road. The Beltway looking pretty good. Just some slow traffic on the top side right around the Harrisburg Expressway on the inner loop. And it looks like we have something going on in Glen Burnie. Debris in the roadway on 97 North at B&A Boulevard. But I don't see that it's causing that much of a problem. It might even have been pushed off to the right side. And as far as the Chesapeake Bay Bridge, we are looking at a backup from before Whitehall Road as you head to the bridge eastbound on 50. 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
15: It's sunny, 89 at 3:30. Good afternoon. I'm Robert Lang. Starting at the ABC News desk, the U.S. military reducing its participation in military exercises in South Korea. President Trump, in a social media post overnight, made the announcement saying it was too late to cancel, also touting his relationship with North Korean leader Kim Jong-un. But neither Trump nor members of his administration have talked to the North Korean dictator recently, and North Korea has established closer ties with Iran and Russia. At the White House last hour, the president told a reporter communication has been established.
16: Why hasn't Kim Jong-un responded to your request to have a conversation?
17: How do you know he hasn't responded?
16: Has he?
17: Yeah, he has.
15: In Harford County, sentencing hearing taking place this afternoon for John Anthony Gaeta Jr., convicted of criminally negligent manslaughter for last September's distracted driving crash that killed C. Milton Wright High School student Blake Elliott and injured student Zach Griffith. The sentencing expected to be the maximum 3 years. In Baltimore City, a 35-year-old man in stable condition after he was shot this afternoon in the 600 block of East 34th Street. Police are investigating. Stocks down across the board. Biggest percentage loss today so far. The Dow, it's down less than 0.5%, about 245 points. Brandon Young on the mound for the Orioles tonight. Birds wrapping up a series against the Rays in St. Petersburg. WBL's coverage starts this afternoon after the news at 5. First pitch, 6:05. Quarterbacks Nate Wiggins and Marlon Humphrey returned to Ravens training camp this morning after missing practices last week due to injuries. Ravens practicing for their next preseason game Saturday against the Vikings, which you'll hear on WBL. Today, the last training camp workout the fans could attend. Ravens also announced that their concert will take place at M&T Bank Stadium this fall. R&B stars Chris Brown and Usher will perform at the stadium Saturday night, October 17th. Tickets going on sale to the public a week from today. C4 and Brian Neiman talk with Maryland State School Superintendent Dr. Kerry Wright tomorrow morning after the news at 8. Robert Lang, WBAL, News Radio 1090 and FM 101.5. Now,

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4: Traffic and weather. Alrighty, let's see what's going on. It looks like most of our alerts are in the city. We have a new one. It looks like we have a crash on 95 northbound right around the Beltway, but it looks like it's been moved off to the right shoulder. And then we have that crash or the disabled vehicle blocking the right southbound lane of 895 around Poteet Street. And then northbound, we have delays as you travel through the Harper Tunnel on 895 because we do have a disabled vehicle blocking the right northbound lane. WBAL TV 11 weather, cloudy skies early this evening, then partly cloudy after midnight. We could see a shower or thunderstorm, too, and a low of 73. Tomorrow, partly sunny and a high of 88. From the Mattress Warehouse Traffic Desk, I'm Mary Ann Perry, WBAL News Radio 1090 and FM 101.5.
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7: Well, here are the big stories we're following for 11 News at 4. The deadline for a peace deal with Iran expires. President Trump's threats to U.S. ally Oman and his meeting with Israeli Prime Minister Netanyahu. Then the driver behind last year's deadly crash in Bel Air set for sentencing. Live coverage from the courthouse where we'll learn their fate. Plus, we're tracking the possibility for isolated storms later this evening. We'll have a look at what the rest of your week could look like. All that and more when you join us at 4 o'clock.
6: Minnie, can I spring one on you before you run out?
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6: What we're talking about this hour is people who go to the beach in Ocean City and leave their stuff, right? Like, they go set their stuff out, blankets, chairs, whatever it is, and then just disappear. Should we? 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
7: I don't like that.
6: 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But I don't know if we should make it like a rule. I don't know if we should be fining them. I think we should just try to encourage
7: maybe
6: people.
7: Maybe just try to shame the person.
6: That's what I'm talking about. Thank you, Mindy. I appreciate it.
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6: I feel like that's been the common thought process related to this topic is we don't like it. We don't want you to do it, but we're not really sure that we want to enforce it either. And also, how would we go about enforcing it? I've had a couple people on the text line that have brought that up. As I said before, imagine it's just two of you. You go to the beach, you put your stuff out, and then you go get in the water. You drift further away. Maybe you spend a couple of hours in the water. Somebody says, hey, this stuff has just been sitting here for a couple of hours. Nobody's using it. What are you doing? How do you know that those people aren't at the beach? And I think that's part of the difficulty of why it is that Ocean City has this policy but has only been lightly enforcing it. As we saw, apparently they've only written 4 citations related to the canopies so far. And I think that's part of the issue here. It's just really difficult to enforce. But I think it's more of a, hey, let's change our behavior at the beach. Let's stop doing this, Mindy suggests. Let's bring back shaming. Let's shame you into taking your stuff back and not leaving it out on the beach. Less about enforcement and actual policy. All right. I want to set this up. David Collins, speaking of WBAL-TV, regarding the new Baltimore Baby Fund.
9: Voters will decide this November whether to swaddle newborn babies with $1,000 cash or in supplies. The proposal will give parents a one-time boost.
10: I think it's a good idea for a boost. However, my concern is where the funds are coming from.
9: The program would cost the city $15 million a year. City Council would have to appropriate the money for the fund. It could come from existing city agency, they could create a new one, or assign a commission to handle payouts.
6: So the signature limit has been met, and this is headed to the ballot in Baltimore in November. The Baltimore Baby Fund, which would give the $1,000 cash payment or supplies or subsidies to all parents of newborns. But as David Collins points out, an awful lot of questions about how we're making it happen and what it might functionally look like.
11: Taxpayers have already been strained enough.
9: The proposal does not specify that every family would receive a direct cash payment. The question itself does not mandate cash. The city would use the money in the baby fund only to enhance the economic stability of families with newborns in Baltimore City. Supporters believe the Baltimore Baby Fund would benefit an estimated 7,100 families with newborns each year.
6: And that line that you heard there from David Collins is exactly how the referendum reads. Quote, the city could use the money in the baby fund only to enhance the economic stability of families with newborns in Baltimore City, unquote. It doesn't say that any family in Baltimore that adds a baby will immediately receive $1,000 or $1,000 worth of supplies, diapers, baby formula. It doesn't say that every family in Baltimore that has a baby will receive $1,000 worth of subsidies. It just reads, the city could use the money in the baby fund only to enhance the economic stability of families with newborns in Baltimore City. That's it. A little bit more from David Collins.
12: I believe it could be very helpful. Having a new child is a stress for a family sometimes, especially financially, especially this day and age. So that boost could help. I would just be very wary about like who actually can qualify for it.
9: The ballot question gives city council flexibility in how the money is spent. The council would need to pass legislation outlining eligibility requirements and distribution methods. Suggestions include targeting low-income families or Medicaid recipients.
13: A lot of families out here could use some extra support, and I work in education, so that goes a long way with the youth, and, you know, we all could just use a little bit more to help us out.
6: And broadly, I think anyone who's ever had a baby would agree, hey, yeah, it would be nice. It feels like it would be a good thing to help families at a difficult time. Now, for a lot of people, that's why you host a baby shower. The idea is for your friends, your family, to try to help lift you guys up, provide those diapers, clothes, things that you might need. Should it be the obligation of a city's taxpayers to help everyone? Now, you do want to keep the city being friendly to families. I heard this morning C4 and Bruce Elliott talking about maybe some of the difficulties and polling about when people are leaving the city. And if it feels like the city is unfriendly to families, then perhaps this is a boost to trying to make the city appear to be more friendly to families. Hey, be here, have your kids here. We are going to help you out. I am incredibly torn. Now, for full disclosure, I am not a city resident, so I will not be voting on this ballot initiative. I do want your thoughts. 410-467-WBAL, the phone number, 410-467-9225, the greensolutionsremodeling.com text line. In theory, it sounds like a good idea. And to get it onto the ballot, it probably required leaving more gray area and the city council defining it. If you immediately suggested the parameters of, well, only if you make X amount of dollars will you be able to, then perhaps you are chasing away people who hear the idea and say, hey, this might benefit me. But then if you were to say, actually, it won't benefit you, it might become more difficult to get the signatures to begin with or to get it approved when it goes to the ballot in November. But when you leave things kind of so open-ended and when the definition is as nebulous as it is, I feel like it's more difficult to completely believe that this is going to work exactly the way that you want it to work and that it's not going to end up being hijacked or being more waste or government inefficiency. I think that's one of the difficulties for a lot of people about this. Okay, so who's it going to go to benefit? Well, who the city council says it's going to benefit. Well, right, but who are they going to choose? Well, we just trust them. Right, but how do we trust them? How do we know that the right people that need it are going to benefit from the baby fund? And why? Why don't we say? And I know the other argument that always comes up related to this conversation is that when those make the argument of, hey, we want people to choose to have babies, those in the pro-life movement who say we want you to always have babies, one of the arguments that is pushed back is you're only pro-life up until birth. And then at birth, you're no longer willing to offer any help. You're no longer willing to offer any benefits. You're no longer willing to do anything to help make a parent's life easier. So if you're going to be pro-life, does it require you to be supportive of trying to offer more to families who are having and choosing to have babies? I do want to hear from you. It's headed to the ballot. 410-467-WBAL is the phone number. 410-467-9225 for the GreenSolutionsRemodeling.com text line. Are you in favor of this ballot initiative that would provide the money and the resources necessary for the Baltimore Baby Fund? We'll discuss that next. Glenn Clark in for Angelette.
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15: Rookie wide receiver Jacoby Lane made a great impression during the Ravens' first win in preseason. He caught three passes for 38 yards, including a 16-yard touchdown. He wasn't the only rookie who shined in that game. Tight end Matthew Hibner played a big role, as did the running back Adam Randall. Post-game, Jacoby Lane talked about the 2026 rookie class.
16: I think all the rookies have done a great job, not only the drafted guys, but the undrafted guys. They've done a tremendous job just taking this opportunity for what it is, and we've all grown as a group, and I'm just super grateful to not only be a part of a rookie class like this, but just a team in general. I think they've done a great job bringing some great guys into the rooms, and we've been growing a lot, so it's super cool.
15: The Ravens' final practice in front of fans is today at the Under Armour Performance Center, and then the team will jet to Minnesota for Wednesday and Thursday's joint practices before their second preseason game Saturday afternoon. I'm Valerie Preactor on the home of the Baltimore Ravens, WBAL News Radio 1090 and FM 101.5.
14: Monday, August 17th. Driver dead after traffic stop in Bel Air. Baltimore Baby Fund qualifies for November ballot. 60-day memorandum between U.S. and Iran expiring. President looks to scale back military exercises in South Korea. Orioles look to sweep Rays tonight. Trusted news, captivating talk. 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
4: Traffic and weather. Wowie, we have a situation on the Harrisburg Expressway. If you're traveling north towards Pennsylvania from the Baltimore area, we have a crash on the Harrisburg Expressway northbound at Thornton Mill Road. I don't know how many lanes it's blocking, but it's causing a backup that begins before Shawan Road in Hunt Valley. And we are also seeing in Baltimore City, watch for a disabled vehicle blocking the right lane in the right northbound tube. That's Bore 4, the Fort McHenry Tunnel, 95 northbound, of course. That's a disabled vehicle. And then the disabled vehicles are gone from 895 northbound, but we're still seeing delays from before the Ritchie bypass. 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
1: Sentencing for the driver charged in the death of a high school student in Harford County and a stalemate in the U.S.-Iran war. 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
9: Some states and D.C. have baby bond programs where children receive trust accounts they access as adults. In a statement, Mayor Scott supports the initiative and says he's looking forward to developing a program that gives Baltimore babies and families the strongest possible start. The Baby Fund Charter Amendment will be question one on the city's November 3rd ballot.
6: It's David Collins reporting for WBAL-TV about the Baltimore Baby Fund Initiative, which will, again, as he mentioned, be on the ballot this November. And as we described, it's still a bit nebulous. Concept is that it's supposed to provide money for those new parents that need it, but exactly how it will do it, where the money will come from, all of those things not as defined related to the Baltimore Baby Fund. And I think that's the struggle that a lot of people are having. You heard, you know, David Collins explain what the mayor had to say. And again, broadly, do we want to help people that need it? Broadly, the answer is, I think it should be yes, right? Do you want to? Of course. But without having more definition, is a good idea? I think that's where a lot of people are struggling. 410-467-WBAL is the phone number. 410-467-9225 for the Green Solutions Remodeling.com text line. From the text, so let me get this straight. All Baltimore City politicians hate Trump, but then they want to copy his $1,000 per child trust fund. So does that mean that every child born in this time period gets $1,000 for Trump and $1,000 from Baltimore City? They hate Trump, but they have to copy him. That's amazing. So let me, because this has come up before. The Trump account program is much different than what the Baltimore Baby Fund would be. And by the way, I do think that a lot of politicians, even those that don't like President Trump, including the governor of Maryland, have actually praised the president for the Trump account concept. But the Trump account concept, to your point, creates money for the child. This account, or this baby fund, would give the money to the parents for the idea being earmarked for the time period at which the baby is born, in order to help them with the needs that they have in adding someone to the family. The Trump accounts are investment accounts. The idea is, and I, by the way, one that I support, to allow that child, regardless of what their upbringing is, whether they come from, you know, a great family situation, not a great family situation, to have something that ideally has been gaining and is more valuable to help them when they reach adulthood to get going, move towards buying a house, buying a car, school, whatever it is. this would not be for that purpose. This would be for the parents and for the family in the immediacy. Obviously, the parents would likely spend that money on things for the child. But the idea is it's for that moment and that transition into becoming parents. From the text line, if you need $1,000 to help you when you have a child, you should not have a child. If you can't afford to not to have children, then don't. I'm against all handouts. I mean, a lot of people obviously seek help when they're having kids and bringing kids into the world. I get it. There is a far, it's much different to get that from the government than it is to get it from family or friends. But obviously a lot of people are seeking help. A lot of people aren't financially prepared or don't have the plan when they end up having kids. From this texter, having first heard this, I am not in favor because all it is doing is slapping a Band-Aid on the larger cost of living issue. If you want to help make Baltimore more affordable, then bring down the cost of living as opposed to giving out money. This falls into the same category as giving student loans and allowing universities to continue to raise tuition because they know money is coming. I think a couple people that have brought this up, it's not even defined yet exactly what this will look like. Will it actually be money that's being given, or will it be supplies? And from, I think this is Ed. Ed says, if it's supplies, why can't we just create the same way that we would create, say, a food pantry, a similar pantry for baby supplies that people who are in need can go to the same way that people who are hungry can go to a food pantry? I don't know why it needs to be government run. You know, it's a fair argument. And maybe I will tell you that a lot of the shelters that I work with constantly do ask for diapers and things for babies because that's where a lot of their needs are. This texter, Barb in Essex, so the city is paying people to have babies. Crazy. Now another bill that provides more fraud. Why not give $1,000 to seniors or $1,000 to middle ages, $1,000 to kids? Everyone can use help. I hear you. I do think there's something unique in this circumstance about wanting to encourage people to start their families in the city as opposed to moving out. And that might be a factor with this, but I do understand the thought process. More coming up. Glenn Clark in for Angelette on WBAL.
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4: Traffic and weather. We are going to start in Hunt Valley. We have a crash on the Harrisburg Expressway northbound at Thornton Mill Road, blocking the right lane. And we are definitely seeing delays. Actually, that's a little more towards the Sparks area because we're seeing delays from before Shawan Road in the Cockeysville area. So if you're traveling north, just be aware of that. In Baltimore City, all the disabled vehicles have been removed from the tunnels, but we're still seeing northbound delays on 95 from before DeSoto Road over to Key Highway and 895. Those delays begin in Brooklyn Park, right around the Ritchie Bypass. WBAL TV 11 weather. Thunderstorms early this evening, then partly cloudy after midnight and a low of 72. Tomorrow, partly sunny and a high of 88. From the Mattress Warehouse Traffic Desk, I'm Marianne Perry, WBAL News Radio 1090 and FM 101.5.
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6: I had a texter who said, look up the Baltimore Baby Fund. It states the money is from property taxes. Look at it and see all the red flags waving. So deceptive, they want us to just trust us. It's worth pointing out, related to the Baltimore Baby Fund, that the idea, that group behind it, the Maryland Child Alliance, their messaging, that's not actually what's going to the ballot. What's going to the ballot would allow for the Baltimore City Council to determine the funding source. Now, to your point, if this is who's behind it, then you would think that that would be what they want. But what's actually going to the ballot, the actual initiative, is not specifically saying that it would institute a property tax in order to fund that Baltimore Baby Fund. That would be determined by the Baltimore City Council, and we would see what that would end up looking like. Coming up in the 4 o'clock hour, an interesting line coming out of Mako down in Ocean City about data centers and maybe a new thought process on how receptive we should be and what maybe we could get out of them. We'll discuss that next. Glenn Clark in for Angelette this afternoon here on WBAL.
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1: Sunny and 90, it is the maximum sentence for a distracted driver who killed a high school student in a crash in Bel Air last year. And Luigi Mangione's state trial has been put on hold officially. We'll have an update right after ABC News at 4 o'clock.
27: From ABC News, I'm Chuck Severson. A judge in New York today gave prosecutors at the Manhattan District Attorney's Office until October 9th to respond to Luigi Mangione's motion to dismiss his state murder indictment. The judge set December 10th as the next possible court date. Mangione to be sentenced in federal court 8 days later after he pled guilty to stalking and killing the United Healthcare chief, Brian Thompson. No progress reported between the U.S. and Iran to end the war and reach a deal on Iran's nuke program. Today's the deadline for that, set in the agreement President Trump signed in June in France. Trump at the White House in the Strait of Hormuz and blockading Iranian ports.
28: We control it. We control it with the blockade. We have a blockade. We control it with the blockade. And I like the idea of declaring it a territory.
27: ABC News contributor, former Defense Department official Mick Mulroy, says he doesn't expect major combat operations resuming.
29: This Strait of Hormuz has to be resolved for the United States to even get to the point where they can talk about the denuclearization plan.
27: President Trump ordering reduced U.S. participation in joint U.S.-South Korean military exercises that just started, saying they're costly and cause disrespect to North Korea's leader.
28: You see, I'm actually making it much safer. Kim Jong-un has always treated me with great respect.
27: Two U.S. officials tell ABC News that nothing has changed so far with the joint war games. House Democrats demanding answers from the Trump administration about mineral agreements amid reports that the Trump family and cabinet members could profit from them. Trump-appointed national bank regulators granted a wing of the Trump family's crypto business conditional approval to establish a bank charter. ABC's Jay O'Brien.
30: The firm's deals, including in the Middle East, have helped Trump's personal gains from crypto balloon, earning upwards of $1.4 billion from his family crypto businesses alone last year, according to his financial disclosures.
27: ABC's Jay O'Brien. 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
1: 402, good afternoon. I'm Robert Lang. We have breaking news in Harford County. The maximum sentence of 3 years in prison has been just handed down for John Anthony Gaeta, who was convicted of criminally negligent manslaughter for last September's distracted driving crash that killed C. Milton Wright High School student Blake Elliott and injured student Zach Griffith. Prosecutors say Gaeta was distracted by several apps on his phone, did not apply to his car's brakes before crashing into Griffith's car, injuring him and killing Elliott, and pushed that car into the path of a school bus. Here's Harford County State's Attorney Allison Healy.
0: When you are driving distracted, you are putting people's lives at risk, the other drivers on the roads and your own. People's lives are not worth whatever is happening on your phone. Just like Blake's life was certainly worth far more than the defendant's virtual girlfriend, Instagram story, and chess game.
1: Zach Griffith and Blake Elliott's family members offered impact statements before today's sentencing. Also in Harford County, an Aberdeen man has been arrested for indecent exposure.
8: 37-year-old Frederick Harris is the man police say exposed himself to a woman at the Aberdeen Shopping Plaza. It happened close to 10:30 in the morning last Wednesday, and the woman was sitting in her car when Harris committed the lewd act. Police believe there could be more witnesses and victims. They captured Harris later on, but then had to release him due to a medical situation. Now Harris has been arrested again. Anyone with information is asked to come forward as police continue to investigate. Caitlin Bancroft, WBAL News Radio 1090 and FM 101.5.
1: In Baltimore City, a 35-year-old man in stable condition after he was shot this afternoon in the 600 block of East 34th Street happened around 1:30, and police are investigating. Harford County Executive Bob Cassily speaking out about his county's ban on data centers.
13: As Maryland brings in nearly all of the power used in the state from elsewhere, Harford County Executive Bob Cassily is urging the governor and majority Democrats to change policy.
14: We're going to become less competitive for industry, and then to pretend somehow that we can absorb data centers, that's a farce. And until the General Assembly says we're going to produce some energy in Maryland, the idea that we're going to bring in an industry that is all about energy consumption, it's not realistic.
13: Cassily in studio with WBAL's C4 and Bruce Elliott. Maryland Tech Council will be holding a data center summit Thursday looking to promote the state. Bob Costantini, WBAL News Radio 1090 and FM 101.5.
1: And the Ravens have announced R&B stars Chris Brown and Usher will perform at the stadium Saturday night, October 17th. Tickets to the public will go on sale a week from today.
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15: The Orioles go for a four-game sweep tonight against the Rays in St. Petersburg. Brandon Young gets the start for Baltimore after the O's took the first three games of the series. Ravens cornerbacks Nate Wiggins.

0: the Annapolis area. The delays, the congestion begins right around Bush's Frontage Road and continues to the Bay Bridge. And then let's head north of the Beltway, where we have a crash in Sparks blocking the right lane of the Harrisburg Expressway northbound at Thornton Mill Road. I'll tell you what, traffic is at an absolute standstill from before Shawan Road. I actually refreshed my map a couple of times, or my camera a couple of times, because I thought it was frozen, but nope, traffic is at a standstill from before Shawan Road in Hunt Valley up to that accident scene at Thornton Mill Road. From the Mattress Warehouse Traffic Desk, I'm Mary Ann Perry, WBAL News Radio 1090 and FM 101.5.
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2: Weather. Keep an eye on the sky throughout this evening. Isolated storms are possible. They will be brief and then push the south. We'll be muggy through the evening as temperatures drop from the 80s into the 70s overnight. Some cloud cover around early Tuesday, then skies turn mostly sunny. It'll still be hot and humid with highs in the upper 80s. Wednesday, sunshine, highs in the upper 80s. Storm chances will increase by Thursday. I'm meteorologist Ava Marie on WBAL News Radio 1090 and FM 101.5.
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4: Glenn Clark in for Angelette today. She is off with family this week. We'll be back next week. In the meantime, I'll be holding it down Monday, Tuesday, Wednesday with you. And I think Bruce Elliott will be with you on Thursday and Friday of this week. Don't forget, coming up at 5 o'clock, Orioles game day. Getting you ready for game 4 between the Orioles and Rays. Who would have thought the Orioles would have taken the first 3 of the series against the best team in baseball on the road, trying to make it a 4-game sweep. They currently sit in the third wild card spot in the American League, which is kind of a wild turn of events from where they were just a couple of weeks back at the trade deadline, selling off pieces. We'll talk more about the Orioles before we get out of here today. I want to get into this topic, and I acknowledge that I think that there is some data center fatigue that has come into play, and that as much as people are seemingly, and certainly polling would suggest, anti-data center, I feel like almost we've talked about it so much that there's fatigue that's set in about the concept in general. Recently, when I was filling in for C4 with Brian on the morning show, we had a conversation where I said, because Brian, and I think Angelette shares this opinion, are people that say, hey, we are really forcefully pushing against these data centers, but they're going somewhere. And banning them maybe doesn't make sense. And one of the arguments that I've made is that I don't think we've put enough of the burden on tech companies. I think we've needed to say to the tech companies, hey, don't just tell us, don't just try to shame us into accepting data centers. Something I know the president has shared the opinion. Well, if we don't get them, they're going to go to China. Don't just try to shame us into wanting data centers in our communities where there are serious questions about the impacts that they'll have on noise and the power grid and the water supply. Don't just try to shame us. Compel us. Create a better argument for what a data center can do for the community. Make a campus that looks like it's living and breathing, and instead of it looking like the death of a place in the community, it looks like it can be a hub for the community and can offer more. Show us how it's going to be a data center, but it's also in this space going to have, you know, a juice bar and a ball field. Do something. Put the burden to me is not falling on the tech company. The argument that has been made is you just need to accept these things because that's where we're going and they've got to go somewhere. And if they don't go to you, they're just going to go somewhere else. To which most of us have said, okay, fine. Go somewhere else. An interesting topic of conversation last week in Ocean City. The annual Maryland Association of Counties Summer Conference, MACO. It's a major event for all sorts of different players across the state. Unsurprisingly, a topic

0: of conversation from that event was data centers. But the messaging was particularly interesting to me. From Maryland Matters and their author, Christine Condon, Governor Wes Moore's energy office has a message for all of the Maryland counties with temporary data center moratoriums. Make your wish list. Quote, use the time that you have bought yourselves with your local moratorium. Talk to other communities that have figured this out, unquote, said Ian Ullman, deputy director of the Maryland Energy Administration. Quote, and make your wish list. This is the time, unquote. If one thing was clear after the second major panel focused on the issue at the Maryland Association of Counties, MACO, summer conference, it was that data centers are not going anywhere, at least not anytime soon. So counties should start preparing. Quote, counties willing to negotiate can extract meaningful investment in their communities' futures while mitigating impact to their communities and residents, unquote, Ullman said. Quote, new schools, road upgrades, community centers, long-term support packages for local initiatives, it's all on the table, unquote. Constellation Energy, represented on the panel by Senior Vice President of Government Affairs, Mason Emnett, agrees. Quote, engage. Roll up your sleeves. Identify what matters to you, what matters to your community. And in our experience, you'll find partners who come forward and want to be in the solution space and get to yes, unquote, Emnett told the audience in Ocean City. Just over a week ago, Constellation learned that data center developer Amazon Web Services was pulling out from its planned project at the company's Calvert Cliffs nuclear plant in Southern Maryland. It came after voters unseated three members of the county council amid data center backlash. Now, the county is considering a moratorium of its own. And that's sort of been our answer to everything about this conversation. Just don't do it. Whether it's been moratorium, and for the most part, I do think moratoriums have been appropriate. A moratorium to simply say, hey, we need more time to figure this out. It's deeply unpopular right now. Nobody wants this here. We've got to figure out whether or not at any point we will want it. I don't think there's any issue with that. I have been surprised when that word has gone to banned and has made it seem far more permanent. But I do get it. I get why it is that we've had moratoriums. I think the argument that's coming from the state, coming from the Maryland Energy Administration, is compelling. How about instead of banning it, or instead of just saying no to data centers, let's talk about what it is that we would want in this county, in our communities, in order to be willing to consider a data center. Because if we simply present, hey, we'll listen, we want to work with you, it's possible that these tech companies would say, okay, what is it going to take? What do we need to provide in order to make this happen? Because as we keep saying, the data centers have to go somewhere. So I want to hear from you. 410-467-WBAL is the phone number. 410-467-9225 for the Green Solutions Remodeling.com text line. The argument is that perhaps we should be more receptive. Not just giving in. Not just giving tech companies whatever they want. Access to the grid. To the water. That we should be more receptive in that we should go to the table demanding more from the tech companies. Try to be welcoming from a business perspective. Don't shut out the possibility of what a data center could bring, but do so with a list of asks. Should we be more receptive? Should we be more willing to consider the possibility? Again, 410-467-WBAL, the phone number, 410-467-9225, thegreensolutionsremodeling.com. Text line, I want to hear from you and your thoughts about how anti-data center we've been and how anti-data center we should continue to be versus listening to what it is that they have to say. Glenn Clark, in for Angelette this afternoon here on WBAL.
1: 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Hi, this is C4. 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
7: Traffic and weather. Alrighty, if you are heading north on 83, the Harrisburg Expressway, you are going to have to slow down considerably through Cockeysville and Hunt Valley because of a crash that was just cleared from 83, the Harrisburg Expressway northbound, right around Quaker Bottom Road. The delays begin at Warren Road in Cockeysville, and traffic is almost at a standstill there. But the accident was just cleared, so hopefully that will clear up pretty soon. In Pikesville, we have a crash. Old Court Road at Reisterstown Road, multi-vehicle collision. And we are seeing delays on both routes approaching that intersection. And this report is sponsored by Blindster.com. 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WBAL TV 11 weather, thunderstorms this evening, and then partly cloudy skies after midnight. The overnight low rate around 72, and then tomorrow, partly sunny high close to 90. From the Mattress Warehouse Traffic Desk, I'm Mary Ann Perry, WBAL News Radio 1090 and FM 101.5.
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9: A data center needs energy and it needs water. Yeah, we got water, but we have no energy. And there's plenty of energy in Pennsylvania, but you can't. Harford County is about 100,000 homes, and data center uses about as much energy as 100,000 homes. Well, we're already importing our energy. We had brownout threats last summer, and they've done nothing to improve that situation.
0: It's Harford County Executive Bob Cassily this morning with C4 and Brian Neiman here on WBAL, who, again, his county, one of the, I believe, the first in Maryland earlier this year to institute a countywide ban on data centers. Now, his argument is it's just not possible. We don't have the energy. And that's a bigger issue within the state. We can't do it. But the argument that was made this past week down at MACO, the Maryland Association of Counties, made by the deputy director of the Maryland Energy Administration, use the time that you've bought yourselves with your local moratorium, talk to other communities that have figured this out, and make your wish list. This is the time. Demand more. Don't say never. Don't say no. Go back and tell them you want data centers here? This is what you have to provide for us. This is what we want in this community. And here's the path forward. Water use limits, noise caps to start with, maybe more than that. We want you to also provide for another project that we're working on in the county that we've been struggling to come up with the money for. You want the data center here? Are you willing to help us out with that? Should we be more receptive? And should we be less inclined to ban, more inclined to have a broader conversation? 410-467-WBAL. Let's start with Lee in Whitehall. Lee, good afternoon. You're on WBAL with Glenn Clark in for Angelette.
10: Hi. First thing I want to say, I'm involved in stopping the Piedmont Reliability Project.
0: Okay.
10: I'm against them. I'm against them because of taking farmland and environmentally fragile land. But if we're going to get stuck with them, since it looks like that's what it's going to be.
0: That's what PJM certainly wants.
10: Then no property tax for anyone over 60 years of age. Roll back all of these fees on the license plates back to where they were. And that would solve all those people running around with the Virginia tag. Make it benefit the citizens. And then the government can roll back and they can live within their budget because we have to. So thank you.
0: Lee, I appreciate the call. I guess I'd say interesting there. A couple of things. One, I think that's more of a demand from politicians than it is from the data centers, right? But if the conversation is this is what you need to provide so we can pass these things off to the citizens, let's talk about it, right? Like, let's have that conversation. You have to provide us with X amount of dollars for us to be able to make up for giving that back. And again, there's different things there because the things that you bring up, like those are statewide fees. And I know you're talking about the Piedmont Reliability Project was a little bit different than maybe the concept of building a data center, say, in, like, let's just say hypothetically Carroll County. But if what you're saying is whatever the ask has to be, it has to be enough for rolling that back. I don't know if that'll work for everybody across the state. I don't know if that number can work to roll back those fees. I'm with you. I don't like those fees either. I think it's a huge problem. And I understand why it's become an issue and why people are registering their cars in Virginia. I understand all of it. But I don't know if one county can solve that for the entire state. Kathy is in Forest Hill. Kathy, good afternoon. You're on WBAL. Your thoughts?
11: Good afternoon, Glenn. I, like your previous caller and Mr. Cassley, live in Harford County. Harford County is a rural county. So yep. We are already challenged with a BG&E
10: infrastructure in the northern part of our county that A, could be upgraded. And then B, they want to, they're putting solar farms in our county on fragile land.
0: Mm-hmm.
10: They're also wanting to put battery storage units in our county. All of this needs space, needs energy. The data centers, they wanted to put in Mountain Branch,
0: yep.
10: which is right on Mountain Road,
0: yeah, 152.
10: Right near 95.
0: Yep.
10: Those things are, you know, we've already got water issues because much of the county is on wells. So where's the water coming from? We've got power issues that is statewide. So if we're going to ask for something, you know, I'm sure Mr. Cassidy is going to be looking at this. But from my side, so where are we going to put it? Where mm-hmm. is the noise level?
0: Yeah, going to be mitigated, right? Right.
10: Where is the mitigation for water? Where is the mitigation if there's going to be light? Because where it was proposed at Mountain Branch, there's a lot of homes.
0: No question. Right there. Yep. Singer Road. Sure. Yep.
10: And if they're going to be lit 24/7, when I go to sleep, one of the things I picked Harford County for is to go to sleep in the dark. Mm-hmm. I don't need a hum. I don't need a light shining in my room. So what are the things that...
0: Kathy, the way that you're saying it, it sounds like you're suggesting that the burden is probably too much for it to be overcome. The way that you're saying it, and you tell me I'm wrong, it sounds like what you're suggesting is you can try to negotiate, but there's no way you're overcoming all of those things.
10: I don't think the larger picture is such that we can kind of like spread the pain out.
0: Mm-hmm.
10: Because there's going to be places like, and I'm just going to use it for lack. I know there are data centers in our city, but they're not huge data centers.
0: Yeah, not the same type of massive campuses we're talking
10: from
0: about.
10: NSA,
0: right.
10: And that's a huge data center over
0: mm-hmm.
10: there.
0: I understand.
10: So we have to look at what's in our neighborhoods and what can the state negotiate for us. If we put a wish list together, if we put our wish list together and say, you know, whatever, and the state can't get it, or the data centers say, sorry, like you just told us Amazon did, then why?
0: Right, right. Then you're out.
10: You know, can the feds say to us, oh, sorry, you're going to get
0: yeah.
10: them.
0: I don't care
10: right. what you want as a state.
0: I don't think so. Kathy, I really appreciate everything you said. And I think that what you're feeling is being shared by a lot of people, which is that what it would require is too much to ask. Now, I acknowledge that Harford County and more rural areas of Harford County, although I'll tell you that I live in northern Baltimore County. It's a more rural part of Baltimore County that I think a lot of people feel the same way. That all of this, like, you want to put your wish list together? By all means, put your wish list together. But it's this, this, this, this, this, this, this, this, and this. And are you really going to do all of those things for us? Really? Because if you are, we'll talk about it. But if you're not, I've got no interest. And I think that's where a lot of people remain. 410-467-WBAL is the phone number. We'll get to more of you. Again, the argument from the state this past week at MAKO was, let's not say no forever. Let's put a wish list together for what we could be provided by those tech companies that want to build data centers. We'll discuss that further after Rob in the News on BAL.
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7: Traffic and weather. Well, we do have that accident northbound on 83, the Harrisburg Expressway before Quaker Bottom Road, causing delays from the Cockeysville area. 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
12: 4:30, sunny and 89. Good afternoon, I'm Robert Lang. In the last hour, a judge in Harford County imposed the maximum 3-year sentence for the driver convicted in last year's distracted driving crash that killed C. Milton Wright high school student Blake Elliott and critically injured her boyfriend Zach Griffith. after he crashed his car into Griffith's car, sending it into a school bus. Prosecutors say 39-year-old John Anthony Gaeta had been using three apps on his phone while driving and did not attempt to stop his car.
13: This maximum sentence is a swift and certain message to those driving on the roads of Harford County to get off your cell phones and avoid other distractions while you are driving.
12: That's Harford County State's Attorney Allison Healy, who says she will work with the Elliott and Griffith families to toughen the penalties for fatal distracted driving crashes. In court today, Gaeta apologized. Breaking news this hour in the murder case of Towson native Luigi Mangione. Days after he pleaded guilty to federal stalking charges for killing UnitedHealthcare CEO Brian Thompson, the judge hearing his state murder case has postponed the September 8th trial date and has given prosecutors until October 9th to respond to the defense request to dismiss the state charges. Mangione's attorneys cite New York's double jeopardy laws. President Trump continues to push back on claims that sailors aboard the USS Abraham Lincoln are dealing with abhorrent living conditions, that some sailors have severe mental health issues as a result of an extended deployment for the Iran war. Brandon Young is on the mound for the Orioles tonight as the Birds wrap up a series against the Rays in St. Petersburg. WBAL's coverage starts this afternoon after the news at 5, first pitch 6:05. Cornerbacks Nate Wiggins and Marlon Humphrey returned to Ravens training camp this morning after missing practices last week due to injury. Ravens practicing for their next preseason game Saturday against the Vikings. You'll hear it on WBL today, the last training camp workout that fans could attend. And stocks were down today. Details now in the closing bell report from Bloomberg News. 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
14: This is the Bloomberg Money Minute. It was a lackluster start to the new week on Wall Street as worries about the war in Iran, with President Trump saying he's in no hurry to stop the war, issuing new threats to Oman if that nation interferes with the U.S. naval blockade in the Strait of Hormuz, all weighed on Wall Street. At the closing bell, the Dow was down 273 points, 0.5% lower. The S&P also down 0.5%, down 41 points, and the NASDAQ lost 84. That's 0.33%, even though some chip makers and AI-related stocks were a little higher today, thanks to Anthropic reporting revenues last quarter, 14 times higher than they were in the same period a year ago. The Chinese online fashion retailer Shein Global looking to begin selling stock to the public for the first time. That's through a Hong Kong exchange. It's looking to be valued at around $27 billion. Could begin trading later this month. And the latest college under fire by the Trump Justice Department for alleged discrimination against white applicants, William and Mary. Tom Busby, Bloomberg Radio.
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7: Traffic and weather. Alrighty, we're going to start north of the Beltway in Sparks. We had that crash on the Harrisburg Expressway northbound just before Quaker Bottom Road. It's been cleared. However, traffic is still at a standstill through Cockeysville and Hunt Valley as you travel north on the Harrisburg Expressway. It looks like some people have bailed out on Shawan Road and they've taken York Road, so you can expect some heavy traffic as you travel along, like through Ashland on York Road. And we also have a crash in Baltimore County. It is in Pikesville, Old Court Road at Reisterstown Road. We're seeing delays in all directions approaching that intersection. 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WBAL-TV 11 weather. Some thunderstorms are likely this evening and then partly cloudy skies after midnight. Tomorrow, partly sunny and a high of 88. From the Mattress Warehouse Traffic Desk, I'm Mary Ann Perry, WBAL News Radio 1090 and FM 101.5.
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9: And so now the idea that, well, we're going to just dump a data center in there, and the taxpayer, or the existing ratepayers will suck it up in both brownouts and also in drastically increased energy costs. And Pennsylvania, where we're sucking the energy from, has already said no cheap deals for Maryland. We're not on your team anymore. You want data centers? Come north of the Mason-Dixon line. We got plenty of energy, plenty of water. You got the whole Susquehanna River up there, so they can cool them, they can energize them, and they're happy to have them.
0: That's Harford County Executive Bob Castley again this morning with C4 and Brian Neiman. They were discussing his county's ban on data centers, an outright ban, not a moratorium, not a we need to think about it more. They have been banned in Harford County, and his argument is, it's just not an option. We don't have the power. We can't do it. We're asking for too much. We've been discussing this hour, Glenn Clark in for Angelette today, these comments from last week at MACO in Ocean City, the Maryland Association of Counties Summer Conference, from Ian Ullman, the Deputy Director of the Maryland Energy Administration. So the state's saying, don't just ban it. Like, have a wish list. Tell them what it is that you want as a county, in order for a data center to go here, and negotiate with them and see if these tech companies say, yeah, we're so desirous of spreading out, of being in different places, that we'll meet your demands and maybe we can get something out of it and it can be a net positive for the county. Do you think that makes sense? 410-467-WBAL is the phone number. Lots of texts that have come in as well. 407-9225, the Green Solutions Remodeling.com text line. Pat is in Baltimore County. Pat, good afternoon. What are your thoughts?
17: Oh, well, hi, Glenn. It's nice to speak to you. May I say, just be still my heart. Do we think my wish list would ever matter?
0: Hang on. Your wish list or the county's wish list, right? Because your wish list.
17: Well, maybe they align.
0: Yeah, I don't know. Do they? How many times are you in complete alignment with the government?
17: Right? Like I said, be still my heart.
0: Here's what I would say, Pat. I think there are probably examples of tech companies that are desirous of getting into areas for specific reasons. And that
17: they might bribe someone.
0: I think that's very plausible.
17: And everyone.
0: I think that's very plausible. But okay, in a perfect world, Pat, if we're living in a perfect world with great governance, for that local government to go back and say, hey, we've been trying to make this sports complex work that we think will benefit our, can you help us with that? I don't know that I have a problem. We might call that a bribe, right? But does it ultimately benefit the citizens?
17: That's not even what I was calling to talk about.
0: Sorry. Go ahead, Pat. Go ahead.
17: I am sorry. I got so distracted.
0: You're good.
17: It's the impassioned speech you have. Well played, by the way, sir.
0: You're right.
17: Basically, if the power lines for the new data center where the electrical line, PSMG,
0: PJM, yep.
17: Yep. If that was anything other than that, Governor Moore wouldn't be lying about how long he's known about it, what he's been up to about it, or stopping it. We're talking about 100-year-old farms where they just
0: got it, yeah.
17: Due process
0: mm-hmm.
17: to infiltrate them, and then they used any vague Facebook threat as an excuse to get on the property without permission. What I ask you is, why don't we have more than BGE as an option at this point?
0: I understand that frustration entirely. I completely understand.
17: Seriously, we're at their mercy now. Period.
0: Yep.
17: We do what they want, or we get brownouts. What did that article say about how many billions they made and how many millions their CEOs walked away with?
0: That specific article didn't get into it, but I understand. You're right. It is an absolute, there's no debating the fact that it's an issue and that it's frustrating for everyone in this state.
17: It's 11% on every customer, apparently.
0: Pat.
17: 11% goes into the pocket of somebody else that is irrelevant to our power structure, really.
0: And I try to remember, there was someone on recently from BGE who pushed back on that number, but I don't know definitively.
17: They push back all day one. Who's going
0: to
17: check them?
0: I'd have to dive in. I'd have to dive in to get that actual number more. But I understand the frustration. I do. I completely get it. And I think
17: we don't need to be an extension cord. We pay enough to get power we don't get.
0: Pat, I appreciate the phone call, and I appreciate your passion as well, and I think it's shared by a lot of people, and I think that's why this topic becomes so frustrating, because we're trying to discuss the concept of data centers specifically, but what Pat and what other people have brought up is simply, like, what data centers, we don't even have our power, and we're paying exorbitantly for it. How can we talk about this? How can this even be a topic? What wish list? The wish list is to fix this. A few other folks that have chimed in. I want to get to some of these texts. Glenn, I have plenty of confidence in the state of Maryland's ability to request a king's ransom for them to build data centers here. I'm sure at the end of the day, it won't make any sense, and they'll just be in all the surrounding states, from Jim in Parkville. Again, there are many potential reasons why someone might specifically want to host a data center. It's not like building a corporate office in which we say, hey, the location is desirable. But there are many reasons why you may want to build data centers in different places. And I think we're still looking at what the evolution of data centers will be. I say it sort of flippantly when I say, hey, show me this campus and put a juice bar in it and put a kid's jungle gym in it, and then maybe the opinion will change. I do think that the evolution of what data centers are and what they might look like is coming, and how a data center can also be more of a job creator than just when it's actually built, and, you know, janitors, technicians, things along those lines. I think that evolution may come. That those conversations have been happening. How do we make, and again, it's very difficult because as the callers have brought up, you have to control lights, you have to control noise, you have to, a lot of it. But I do think that that's the next step in this process. And if that's the next step in this process, then I think choosing specific locations for those data centers might make other areas desirable, and not just, as callers have brought up, perhaps these rural areas. Are we in position? Not right now. Not right now. But what are you willing to pay? I think that conversation is still at least warranted, even if we're skeptical. And I do understand why it is that we are skeptical. When we come back in, some news today, an award for a Baltimore Oriole. I'll tell you about that. Plus, we heard from Jackson Holliday earlier today with TJ Smith. Let you hear a little bit of that, as the Orioles, believe it or not, are sitting in playoff position.
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18: Yesterday's 10-2 win over the Rays featured two explosive innings from the Orioles offense. They scored five runs on a 1-2 count, and Jackson Holliday went 2-for-4 at the plate with three runs batted in. He expressed post-game that this team is having a lot of fun winning games in Tampa.
19: Yeah, I think we're in a really cool spot playing meaningful baseball and get to play against the best team in the American League, and we're gotten after them the past three games and been playing cool, fun games, and it's exciting. I mean, we get to play for a chance for the playoffs, and I think everyone in here can feel that, and we go out there and beat a good team three nights in a row. I don't think it's much of a fluke, and we're a really good team, and we're going out there and showing it.
18: The Orioles currently hold a wild card spot at 61-63. It's the first time they've had sole possession of a playoff spot since April of this season. Tonight, they'll go for the four-game sweep of the first-place Rays. 6:05 is first pitch. You can listen to the game right here on WBAL with pregame starting after the news at 5 o'clock. I'm Valerie Preactor on the home of the Baltimore Orioles, WBAL News Radio 1090 and FM 101.5.
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7: Traffic and weather. Still a really slow ride for those of you heading north through Cockeysville and Hunt Valley on the Harrisburg Expressway. We had a crash just before Quaker Bottom Road that was blocking the right lane. Now that's been cleared, but the delays begin around Warren Road. You could take York Road instead, but I'll warn you, it's pretty busy there as well. And in Pikesville, we have a three-vehicle collision in the cleanup stages. Old Court Road at Reisterstown Road. We are seeing delays in all directions approaching that intersection. 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
12: It's the maximum sentence for the distracted driver convicted of killing a Bel Air high school student in a crash last year. And a delay in the state murder trial for Luigi Mangione. 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
19: Pretty awesome. Yeah, it's exciting. We're at a really cool spot where we get to play meaningful baseball for hopefully the rest of the season. And I wouldn't wish it any other way to go out there and being able to compete for a playoff spot and being in a good chance to do so if we continue to play great baseball, which hopefully we will, and it's really exciting time.
0: What a difference 3 days makes for the Baltimore Orioles. That was Jackson Holliday earlier today with TJ Smith right here on WBAL. Would you believe it, when the Baltimore Orioles went to bed last night, they were officially sitting in playoff position. Now, it's a little bit wild that that's the case when they're still two games under 500 at 61-63, but that's the nature of the American League. The Orioles currently hold the third and final wild card spot. If the season ended this minute, which I don't believe it will, I don't know what would happen that would cancel the rest of the season, but if somehow it did, the Orioles would be in the playoffs, which is crazy. They're a half game up on the Texas Rangers. They sit at 61-63. The Rangers at 61-64. The excitement about the Orioles is because they went on the road this weekend, and in the first three games of a four-game series, they defeated the best team in all of baseball the Tampa Bay Rays in all three games. And given how the Orioles have been playing and the moves they made at the deadline, to say that's unexpected is not really saying nearly enough. The Orioles look like, at the trade deadline, when they shipped Adley Rutschman to Boston, who, by the way, has been struggling quite a bit since arriving in Boston, when they made that trade and three others involving significant major league pieces, including reliever Tyler Wells, who's now with the Tampa Bay Rays, it looked in a way like maybe they were acknowledging it wasn't going to happen this season. But that has not been the case, at least for the last couple of days. The Orioles got off to a rough start on their road trip, dropped 2 out of 3 in Texas, dropped 2 out of 3 last week in Minnesota. Again, looked like maybe things were lost, but a couple of one-run wins Friday night and Saturday, and then yesterday a 10-2 victory. All of a sudden, the momentum has been created, and the Orioles, as we mentioned, look more like a playoff team. I did pull up the numbers. Adley Rutschman, in his first 5 games with the Boston Red Sox, 1-for-17, 9 strikeouts, no RBI. Perhaps the Orioles did really well to sell. I think Adley Rutschman's going to be better than that moving forward for the Red Sox. It would be hard not to be. But that is a bleak start for a team that gave up an awful lot to acquire Adley Rutschman. News today, as someone who has been a significant part of what the Orioles have done, their premier offseason acquisition, Adley Rutschman, has been recognized by Major League Baseball as the American League Player of the Week. Sorry, not Adley Rutschman, Pete Alonso. Jeez, let's talk about Adley Rutschman. Said the wrong thing. Pete Alonso, named American League Player of the Week. For the week, Pete Alonso went 12-for-22. He hit .545, 2 home runs, 5 RBI, a double, 4 walks, 5 runs scored, an .864 slugging percentage, a .630 on base percentage. We saw over the weekend, Pete Alonso on Friday was asked to hit in the leadoff spot for the first time in his major league career. And then on Saturday, he appeared to get a little banged up late in the game. There was some concern about that. The Orioles had him at DH on Sunday, kept his consecutive game streak alive, and he continued to produce. That was one of the things that people had said about Pete Alonso coming into the year, is he'll play hurt, he'll show up. Buck Showalter, former Orioles manager, likes to use the term, he posts. And that's exactly what he has done for the Orioles. Pete Alonso is going to DH again tonight, but he is back in the lineup. The Orioles are facing another lefty. And so their lineup reflects that, as for just the second time in his career and in the last 3 games, Tyler O'Neill will be the leadoff hitter for the Orioles tonight against, technically a Baltimore native, although he didn't live here for very long, Shane McClanahan, the outstanding left-handed starting pitcher for the Tampa Bay Rays. So the Orioles, and pregame coverage will begin in just about 6 minutes, or after the news, at 5 o'clock here on WBAL. Look to finish off the 4-game sweep of the Rays. Look to get within 1 game of .500 and then return home, where it will get no easier for them because they'll open up a 3-game series tomorrow night against the New York Yankees. And then those same Tampa Bay Rays, who still have the best record in the American League, despite losing their last 3 games to the Orioles, they will visit for 3 starting on Friday night. The vibes are good. The guys were having fun over the weekend. They were making some gestures that not everybody loved, but I don't know. Let boys be boys. Grabbing parts of their bodies, celebrating. I don't know. The guys were having fun. The vibes are good. We will see if that continues. And that's the only thing with the Orioles, is they've won other series this year and big games, and the momentum hasn't always carried. Will that be different this time around? We'll come back in, wrap things up. Glenn Clark in for Angelette.
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2: Traffic and weather. Still a really slow ride northbound on the Harrisburg Expressway through Cockeysville and Hunt Valley as you head up to Sparks because of a recent crash. right before Quaker Bottom Road. You could take York Road instead, but keep in mind that's going to be busy as well. And then in Pikesville, we have a three-vehicle collision in the cleanup stages. Old Court Road at Reisterstown Road, we are seeing delays in all directions. 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WBAL TV 11 weather. Thunderstorms this evening, then skies should be partly cloudy after midnight, a low of 72 tomorrow. Sun and clouds mixed and a high close to 90. From the Mattress Warehouse Traffic Desk, I'm Marianne Perry, WBAL News Radio 1090 and FM 101.5.
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0: Hey, and you might have seen, if you were watching the video today, I'm wearing my Maryland Charm hat. Congratulations, the Maryland Charm. Women's professional lacrosse team won the first ever WLL championship this weekend. Former Loyola star Sydney Black leading the way with 4 goals. Very cool moment. Hopefully the Charm, the Whipsnakes, will have a permanent home here in Maryland in the coming years. But yes, thank you, Charles. Well done, ladies. Congratulations. There can only ever be one first-time champion, and it was the Maryland Charm, as it should be, a Maryland team winning the first-ever pro lacrosse league title. All right, that's going to do it. Shortened show today as we will make way for Orioles baseball here on WBAL. Don't forget, I will be with you today, tomorrow, and Wednesday with Angelette out. Bruce in on Thursday and Friday. Appreciate everyone who has chimed in during the course of the show. Coming up tomorrow, I do want to talk more about this story out of Harford County and the sentence that was given in the distracted driving case and how appropriate that is. Got a lot of thoughts, but I want to spend some more time with him before we discuss that tomorrow. Thanks to Charles for guiding us through today. Appreciate all of his hard work. As always, at Glenn Clark Radio on most social media. That's where you find me. Orioles game day next on BAL.
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12: Sunny in 88, it is the maximum sentence for the distracted driver responsible for a deadly crash near a high school in Bel Air. Luigi Mangione's state trial has been postponed, and the Orioles looking for a sweep tonight. The update right after ABC News at 5 o'clock.
13: From ABC News, I'm
5: I'm Lindsay Davis, anchor Prime streaming weeknights on ABC News Live. Democratic Senator Tim Kaine says he will file a war powers resolution to prohibit U.S. military action against Oman after President Trump threatened to bomb that country if it gets in the way of U.S. objectives in the Strait of Hormuz. Trump today at the White House.
13: No, I don't think they'd behave very well, but we'd handle them very easily, just like we do other things.
5: No progress reported between the U.S. and Iran to end the war and reach a deal on Iran's nuke program. Today is the deadline for that, set in the agreement President Trump signed in June in France. President Trump ordering reduced U.S. participation in joint U.S.-South Korean military exercises that just started, saying they're costly and cause disrespect to North Korea's leader at the White House.
13: You see, I'm actually making it much safer. Kim Jong-un has always treated me with great respect.
5: Retired Army General Robert Abrams oversaw Korea operations.
14: I'd wait and see another 24 to 48 hours to see what potential impacts there might happen to be on this particular exercise.
5: Two U.S. officials tell ABC News that nothing has changed so far with the joint war games. House Democrats are demanding answers from the Trump administration about mineral agreements and reports that the Trump family and cabinet members could profit from them. A Trump-appointed national bank regulator has granted a wing of the Trump family's crypto business conditional approval to establish a bank charter. ABC's Jay O'Brien.
15: The firm's deals, including in the Middle East, have helped Trump's personal gains from crypto balloon, earning upwards of $1.4 billion from his family crypto businesses alone last year, according to his financial disclosures.
5: A judge in New York today gave prosecutors of the Manhattan DA's office until October 9th to respond to Luigi Mangione's motion to dismiss his state murder indictment. Mangione is to be sentenced in federal court after he pled guilty to stalking and killing UnitedHealthcare chief Brian Thompson. Wall Street major indexes closed lower. Crude oil prices went up. 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
12: 5:02, good afternoon. I'm Robert Lang. It is only 3 years, but it is the maximum sentence for criminally negligent manslaughter, and it is the sentence handed down today in Harford County for 39-year-old John Anthony Gaeta, convicted of last year's crash near C. Milton Wright High School in Bel Air, killing soccer star Blake Elliott and injuring her boyfriend, Zach Griffith. Prosecutors say Gaeta, who was using three apps on his phone and did not brake when he crashed in the back of Griffith's car, sending it into a school bus last September. Here's Harford County State's Attorney Allison Healy.
16: No sentence obtained in this case would ever be enough to compensate for the loss of Blake Elliott and the amazing young lady she was.
12: Healy says she will work with the families of both victims to urge them to toughen the penalties for these crashes. Rob Elliott is Blake Elliott's father.
17: I just want to thank the community of Bel Air and the soccer community at large. There's so many people that came to our aid and still are coming to our aid, still praying for us, thinking of us, all of those things.
12: In court today, Gaeta apologized to the victims' families. A judge in New York has given prosecutors of the Manhattan DA's office until October 9th to respond to Towson native Luigi Mangione's motion to dismiss his state murder indictment, effectively meaning Mangione's state murder trial, set to begin September 8th, is postponed. On Friday, Mangione pleaded guilty to federal stalking charges. He'll be sentenced for those in December. In Anne Arundel County, a 38-year-old man in custody and three people hospitalized in stable condition after they were stabbed last night at a home in Glen Burnie. Police say it happened just before 10:30 in the 400 block of Morningside Drive. Police had to use a taser to restrain the suspect who had been displaying erratic behavior. Incident under investigation. Less than 2 weeks since the Maryland General Assembly special session ended. With the November gubernatorial race coming, Harford County's executive hoping for attitudes to change about priorities and money.
18: Harford County Executive Bob Cassilly tells WBAL's C-Forum Bruce Elliott, Democrats having so much control in Annapolis tilts many decisions and paying for them onto outlying counties.
20: Dumping state responsibilities on the county, whether what we do with our roads, what we do with our pensions, what we do with school construction, the state continues to pull out and roll expenses onto the counties. And
18: Cassilly claims the county should be getting about 10 times more money from fuel taxes for its roads and growing bedroom communities.
20: And we're using the roads and we're paying for subways and mass transit in Baltimore and Montgomery County.
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12: And Baltimore City is joining a lawsuit connected to an environmental incident stemming from 2022 in North Baltimore. The lawsuit is against Television Tower Incorporated. The company company that owns the tower here on TV Hill, and Skyline Tower Painting, a contractor hired by TTI to paint the tower in 2022. The complaint alleges paint fell in the neighborhood, testing positive for lead. The tower broadcasts the signals of WBL-TV and two other Baltimore television stations. Hearst Television, one of the owners of TTI, along with the two other owners, are being added as defendants to the lawsuit.
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4: The Orioles started the day with a half-game lead for the final AL wildcard spot. The O's have won the first three games against the Rays in St. Petersburg and go for the four-game sweep tonight at 6:05. The Ravens got good news in the secondary today as cornerbacks Nate Wiggins and Marlon Humphrey returned to the field after injuries forced them out of practice last week. I'm Rick Hoschel on your radio home for the Orioles, Ravens, and Navy football, WBAL News Radio 1090 and FM 101.5.

0: So that's Mountain Road around 95. And we also have a collision between Baltimore and D.C. on 295 around Brockbridge Road, causing delays from 175 in Jessup. From the Mattress Warehouse Traffic Desk, I'm Mary Ann Perry, WBAL News Radio 1090 and FM 101.5.
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3: Chief Meteorologist Tom Tassemeyer says isolated showers tonight, low 72, sunshine tomorrow, high 88, sunny and 88. Here are the Orioles Rays first pitch tonight from St. Petersburg at 6:05. 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
2: Welcome into Orioles Game Day. I'm your host, Valerie Preactor. Guess what, guys? The Orioles are back. They've won three straight games against the first-place Tampa Bay Rays in the AL East, and they are on to a fourth in this wraparound series here on Monday night in St. Pete. We're getting you ready for first pitch for the series finale, but we have got to go through yesterday's game, a 10-2 victory for your Baltimore Orioles. We saw an explosive offense from the O's, plus some lockdown pitching from the starter, Trevor Rogers, and the bullpen. It was a pitcher's duel to start, not a score until the bottom of the fourth, when Trevor Rogers allowed a solo home run.
4: He wallops this one to left center field. That ball taking off. Kowser gives it a look. This ball flies. It's gone. And he's pumping that right hand as he comes around second base, full lane. The cleanup man has made it 1-0 Rays. 441 feet. He's been doing it all.
2: And it was very quickly in the top of the fifth that Jackson Holliday tied things up.
5: The pitch. Jackson up the middle, that's a base hit. Tavares turns third. He's being waved home, and he will score standing. Jackson Holliday delivers the RBI single left on left, and we're tied at one.
2: So they actually took out the starter, Freddy Peralta, for the Rays so that Garrett Clevenger, the lefty, would face Jackson Holliday. But Jackson has been hitting everyone, including left-handed pitchers. And you saw that on display yesterday. And after Jackson's knock, it was Pete Alonso who drove in two with a double.
5: The 1-2 pitch. Pete drills this into left field. That's a base hit. It's heading for the corner. Mayo around third base. They're going to wave in Holliday. Holliday coming home to score. And he will do it standing. A 2-RBI double for the Polar Bear, and it's 3-1 Baltimore.
2: So a 3-run fifth inning puts the Birds on top of the Rays, and Gunnar Henderson unlucky again in that inning.
5: Henderson batting left on left, and he smokes one deep to center field. DeLuca with a dive on the run. Oh my goodness, he made the catch. Henderson robbed again. That is one of the great plays you'll ever see.
2: Still a rough go for Gunnar Henderson here, but don't worry, the rest of the offense is picking things up. And like I said, holding it down on the mound, Trevor Rogers.
5: The 3-2, swing and a miss. He struck him out, got him with a fastball, and Aranda slams the bat and helmet down, and the Rays leave one.
2: Six total strikeouts for Trevor Rogers on the day, and in the top of the sixth, it was the Orioles who exploded for 7 runs in that inning, which was kicked off by Colton Cowser's 2-run bomb.
4: Leg kick and the pitch from Matt. Swing high drive right field from Cowser. It carries to the track, back near the wall. This ball is gone! Home run, Colton Cowser! It's another 1-2 pitch that bedevils the Rays.
2: That makes it 5-1 Baltimore in the top of the sixth. And then Jackson Holliday steps up and knocks another 2-run double.
4: Swings. He drives this one on 1-2 to right center field. It jumps and bounces up against the wall. 1 run scores. They're going to try to get Pozo home. Here's a relay throw. The tag. Safe. 2-run score. Holliday standing at second. Pozo beat the throw. It's 7-1.
2: Yoel Pozo on that slide into home was unbelievable. Let me tell you, the big man sliding in with a hand over the glove, not getting tagged. Unreal from Pozo. I can't. You have to go watch the video. You can find it on Twitter, on YouTube. It's just a gem completely.

0: So that worked out in the Orioles' favor, makes it 7-1 Baltimore, but they are not done yet. Like I said, this is a 7-run sixth inning, and that's thanks to CES. Christian Encarnacion Strand drives in three more.
1: Encarnacion Strand is ready. The pitch dribbled down near third, and it's a fair ball over the bag. It goes down into the corner. Holiday has scored. Here come two more runs to the plate. The relay throw is going to be too late. How about the Birds? A 10-1 lead at Tampa Bay. And again on 1-2. And again with two outs in an inning.
0: So this Orioles team scored five runs on a 1-2 count at bat. Just think about it. That is a crazy turnaround. So 10-1 going into the bottom of the sixth. And that's when Trevor Rogers allows just the second run across six innings.
1: The 0-2 delivery. Loop shot right center field, base hit on 0-2 to score a run. Mateo does it to his old mates. It is a 10-2 ball game, and it's one of those good for the geese, good for the gander things, I suppose. If the O's are going to have all the two-strike, two-out fun, why not let Mateo jump in for just a moment? RBI for him, 10-2 now.
0: Yeah, how about Jorge Mateo making some moves for the Tampa Bay Rays against his old friends, the Orioles. But 10-2 was the final score. The Orioles take now three straight games against the Rays, looking for a fourth tonight. But Jackson Holliday, a 2-for-4 day at the plate with three runs batted in. He spoke post-game about this team and if they're having a lot of fun right now in Tampa.
2: Yeah, I think we're in a really cool spot playing meaningful baseball and get to play against the best team in the American League, and we're gotten after them the past three games, and we've been playing cool, fun games, and it's exciting. I mean, we get to play for a chance for the playoffs, and I think everyone in here can feel that, and we go out there and beat a good team three nights in a row. I don't think it's much of a fluke, and we have a really good team, and we're going out there and showing it.
0: What was working so well for this lineup against the Tampa Bay pitching staff where you had five runs score on a 1-2 count?
2: Yeah, I think just going out there for your teammates more so than yourself, and trying to get the job done. Kind of the gritty kind of at-bats that it takes to win games, especially against teams like that, because you know they're going to do that. I just saw the last two nights, and I think that's what makes really good teams.
0: Let's switch to pitching. Trevor Rogers, six innings. He only allowed those two runs to score on seven hits, six punch outs for the starter, and also lights out from the bullpen after him. Three straight innings of scoreless baseball. You got to thank Alex Hoppe, Grant Wolfram, and Albert Suarez for that. But how is this team staying in the fight now?
3: Yeah, we're really scrappy. We're never out of a ball game. We believe that we can come back into the situation, and you know this series has proved as such. And you know we got one more tomorrow, and you know we're not going to let up. We know what's at stake. We got a month and a half of baseball left, and you know we're right there. So we just got to continue to keep fighting, believe in each other, and good things will happen.
0: We're just as happy as that kid screaming in the background there. Yeah, that's all of our reactions here in Baltimore. You know why? Because the Orioles at 61-63 have put themselves back in the playoff conversation. That's right. They hold sole possession of the wild card spot right now in the American League, and they are still under 500. That's the first time that they have been back in possession of a playoff spot since April. Basically all season long, and here we are, still under 500, and the Orioles with the Yankees and the Red Sox. If the playoffs started today, all three of those AL East teams would be in it. So they were tied with the Rangers and the Blue Jays and potentially the Tigers, but now the Texas Rangers are a half game out. The Toronto Blue Jays are a game out. They are actually tied with the Detroit Tigers, a game out of a wild card spot. It's nuts. But that's what's going on right now in the American League. So the Orioles, as of today, have their grasp on a playoff spot. We'll see how long they can hang on to it. Game four against the Tampa Bay Rays, 6:05 is first pitch. We're leading you right up to it here on WBAL. Don't go anywhere. When we come back here on the show, we've got Melanie Newman from Masson joining us to talk all things Orioles.
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0: Welcome back into Orioles game day. I'm Valerie Preactor. The Orioles and the Tampa Bay Rays finish up their wraparound series of 4 games tonight. 6:05 is first pitch. We have it for you right here on WBAL. It's coming up right around the corner. But first, we've got to bring in our guest of the show, and it's the one and only Melanie Newman from Masson. This team now has a lot of excitement around it because they have sole possession of a wild card spot today. This is the first time since April that the Orioles have held a postseason spot. We have seen Craig Albernaz do this in the past with other teams. Is that what we're witnessing right now in Tampa Bay?
12: You know, it's hard to put one team versus any other team, even last year's Orioles to this year's Orioles. But this is why I think it's been a little ruffling of some feathers that Craig has seemed very steadfast in how he talks after games, win or lose. He has the same demeanor. But to your point, Val, it is that past experience, which is why he has been the steady ship the entire time. He and I have had so many lengthy conversations, just even in the minors. You know, he had a team that lost over 12 in a row consistently. They were not good. And they ended up turning around and going to the playoffs. And he said, so sometimes you really just have to sit back and let the baseball gods do their thing. You have to have the steady head and keep coaching, even if you're the one that's going to take the hits. That's a leader's job. And so I love that for him because, you know, he's never lost these guys. He over-communicates. They're down there every day. You can just see the respect and the admiration and how close this team really is, even with all of the changing of faces this year. I think this is why you're able to kind of come out of these clouds and find your gel now. It just took a while to have so many different pieces finally start to come together.
0: No doubt. And obviously, this team is doing it without a Blaze Alexander, without an Adley Rutschman who they traded away, and not even the best performances from Gunnar Henderson. I mean, they're pulling this together with Jackson Holliday, Pete Alonso, and look, throw Pozo in the mix. I mean, these guys are stepping up, right?
12: Yeah, they are, and it's been really, really great to see. I thought Jackson had a moment that he needed in Tampa Bay. You could just kind of see some of the weight lift off. And I know for him, we've talked for 2 years now how it's just constantly remembering to keep his hands in a certain position, and it just hasn't really set the memory yet. You know, sometimes old habits are the toughest ones to kick. And then on the other side, you said it, Pozo. I mean, this is a kid I haven't seen in 6 years since we were both in the minors together, but just a heart of gold. He wants to be a contributor to any team that he's a part of. He wants to be better than he was the day before. And just to have such a big win over Tampa Bay yesterday from top to bottom, I think it really meant a lot to this team to feel that the wheels were starting to turn.
0: Mm-hmm.
12: And you said it, Pete, coming here and doing this is exactly what he was always supposed to do. Again, the so much improved defense is such a nice little plus. But he's being a leader. And one thing that people don't get to see that I'm very privileged to see is the fact that every single game, he is the one rallying the troops.
0: Yeah.
12: You know, if a guy makes an error, he's at the top step waiting for that guy to just let him know, you know, hey, man, okay, these happen. I've got you. If a guy has a big hit, it doesn't matter where he was in the lineup compared to Pete. Pete is seeking him out. If they're trailing in a game, he's the loudest one in the dugout until the game ends. It does not matter that it's the ninth, saying, okay, come on, let's pick it up. A pitcher gives up a run. He goes up to that starting pitcher and he says, hey, you've got it the rest of the way, but we've got to do our job and pick you up from here. It has been wholly impressive to watch such a great leader in that dugout. They've needed this for years.
0: Yeah. Melanie Newman from Masson is joining us. You talked about these players and how they've been able to really take advantage of their opportunities. We saw it this weekend. You have a chance in extras, and Tyler O'Neill gets it done. Then last night, lockdown bullpen for 3 innings, and they get 5 runs in with a 1-2 count. It feels like a complete turnaround from, I guess, this offense of the mentality of, hey, we can't go out there and not accelerate with runners in scoring position. Like, where do you feel like you've seen the change the most?
12: I think it really just starts with the fact that these guys didn't know each other. There's been a lot of focus on a different coaching staff this year, but the reality is that's the biggest change in the clubhouse that we've seen in a while. You know, just so many faces gone, whether it was trades, contracts not renewed, and the injury list. And so maybe a little of unintentional mistrust. You don't know the guy that's next to you in the lineup. And so, okay, if I don't know you, I need to go out and I need to make sure that I'm doing the job. Okay, well, then they're trying to do too much. And we've talked about that a lot this year, doing too much, trying to be the hero. I think it was all with the intention always of helping the team. But because you're on edge, you're not being yourself. You know, those at-bats can just kind of dissipate. And Jeremiah Jackson broke this down for me when the Orioles were at home. He said it really was kind of around Cincinnati that we all just kind of started to settle. Mm. And you know this, when you meet someone for the first time, it's not fake and it's not disingenuous, but you clean up a little bit, you know.
0: Mm-hmm.
12: You're a little more mindful of how you present yourself. You're on your P's and Q's. And then as you know that person, and that's scientifically about the 3-month mark, you start to settle and you can really truly be your full self. That's what we're watching with these guys.
0: Wow.
12: And so they know each other. The bonding is really starting to settle in. And that means, okay, I know who's around me now.
0: Mm-hmm.
12: And I can just chill out at the plate. I can work counts. If I get a walk, I know the next guy is going to pick me up. They've started to really be vocal about that in particular, is our only job is to get on for the next man. And so that's where you see those moments start to turn out. It's not always going to be as successful as what we just saw. But once you get that formula in place, I think certainly easy to argue that they can build off of it from there.
0: Mm-hmm. And tonight in their wraparound series finale with the Rays, they've got their go-to guy on the mound in Brandon Young. Wildly successful when he is the starter, obviously. How important is tonight's game if they can cap off a 4-game sweep of the first place Rays?
12: I mean, it's crucial. We've watched how fluctuating the American League is.
0: Yeah.
12: We forget that Toronto is also right there, and they are surging for whatever odds are against them with the 27th offense that's performing right now. But you want this momentum because the Yankees are coming into town.
0: Mm-hmm.
12: They have no Aaron Judge. They have no Cody Bellinger. No Stanton, that offense has dropped to the fourth worst in the league.
0: Wow.
12: So you take care of business with Tampa Bay, and it's just that much more. Yes, you have an off day. It's a different team. You reset. But there is something to be said for that kind of just crushing blow that you can carry over into that next situation to be at home in front of your fans. Because being the last wild card spot in, as close as the American League is to itself right now, is not even remotely a good enough guarantee. I mean, you've really got to start turning on the Jets and putting some distance between you and the rest of the pack, because the reality is we've seen six different teams shuffle in those wild card spots in just 2 weeks. So you've got to put a stop to the volatility.
0: Yeah. Absolutely. I love the way that you put it. Melanie Newman from Masson was here with us on Orioles game day, getting ready for the series finale with the Orioles and the Tampa Bay Rays. Hey, they're back out of last place and they have a wild card spot as of today. So if they can hold on to it, then this should be a really fun run here at the end of August into September. Melanie, thank you so much for the time. Always appreciate you coming on.
12: Yeah, same.
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13: Traffic and weather. Between Baltimore and D.C., we still have accident activity on 295, the BW Parkway southbound prior to 198. And that's causing delays from 175 in Jessup. And we're still seeing, and I'm not sure why, but it's still very heavy and slow northbound on the Harrisburg Expressway from Warren Road in Cockeysville, almost to Quaker Bottom Road, which is where we had a crash. But that's been cleared about an hour ago at this point. I think it involved an overturned vehicle, so perhaps it's taking longer than usual. And then watch for accident cleanup in Pikesville, Old Court Road at Reisterstown Road. That should be just about cleared. From the Mattress Warehouse Traffic Desk, I'm Mary Ann Perry, WBAL News Radio 1090 and FM 101.5.
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2: The Orioles Radio Network is on the air. Coming up, we get you ready for the first pitch of today's game. Let's go live to the stadium for a preview.
25: 1-2 to Diaz. Here's the pitch. A pop-up. Kobe Mayo right there, crossing over into foul ground. He's under it, and he makes the catch. And the Orioles have come to St. Pete and thrown some freezing cold water on the red-hot Tampa Bay Rays. They have won the first three games in this series, and they have a chance to sweep Tampa Bay tomorrow night here at Tropicana Field. And that brings us to tonight. The Orioles woke up in a playoff position today, but they still have seven consecutive games against the top two teams in the American League, including tonight when the Orioles and Rays conclude their four-game series. Welcome to it, Brett Hollander and Josh Lewin. Can they do it? Can the Orioles sweep one of the best teams in baseball and the best team at home in baseball in a four-game series here at Tropicana Field? It will be Brandon Young on the mound for Baltimore. The southpaw from Baltimore, Shane McClanahan, who is lifetime 7-0 against the Orioles, will start for the Rays off the injured list. Coming up on the pregame show, Orioles manager Craig Albernez, plus Josh Lewin sets the stage for tonight, and he looks back at yesterday's 10-2 win. It's all coming up on the Orioles Radio Network.
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2: Coming up in 10 minutes, we hear from Orioles manager Craig Albernez. 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
1: Well, the O's just pulled off a Freaky Friday script over an entire weekend here at Tropicana Field. Now, tonight they'll try and frost the cake with a fourth consecutive win. Josh Lewin with you. Yeah, it appears the Rays and O's wandered into the wrong dugouts this past weekend, having put on each other's uniforms by mistake. The Orioles playing like the team with the best record in baseball. The Rays looking, frankly, more like the O's have looked for much of the year. But no, no sign of Lindsay Lohan or Jamie Lee Curtis. This was not Freaky Friday or Saturday or Sunday. This was the Orioles hitching up their britches and doing what needed to be done to get into pole position for that third and final wild card spot in the AL. Yesterday, the O's falling behind 1-0 as part of the Ryan Vallade show. He went homer, double, remarkable running catch all in the first four innings. So the shift into comeback mode was on, and the first time the engine revved was in the top of the fifth.
0: The pitch.
4: Jackson up the middle. That's a base hit. Taveras turns third. He's being waved home, and he will score standing. Jackson Holliday delivers the RBI single left on left, and we're tied at one.
1: It wasn't too long ago Holliday might have been pinch hit for with a lefty reliever coming in to face him, but against Garrett Clevenger, big base hit, he would have another the very next inning. Swings, he drives this one on 1-2 to right center field. It jumps and bounces up against the wall. One run scores. They're going to try to get Pozo home. Here's a relay throw. The tag! Safe! Two run score. Holliday standing at second. Pozo beat the throw. It's 7-1. All that was after a Colton Cowser home run a couple batters before. First homer by Cowser off a lefty in 2 years. Soon enough, after another pitching change, the O's would proceed to slowly lance Joe Boyle. A 10-pitch walk for Pete Alonso, 10-pitch walk for Gunnar Henderson, then a CES, the hyphen, would blow it all sky high. Encarnacion Strand is ready. The pitch dribbled down near third, and it's a fair ball over the bag. It goes down into the corner. Holliday has scored. Here come two more runs to the plate. The relay throw is going to be too late. How about the Birds? A 10-1 lead at Tampa Bay. And again on 1-2. And again with two outs in an inning. Score one for CES and his rec specs. This would be the first 7-run inning all year for the O's. Mentioned all the damage done on the 1-2 counts, and with two outs in an inning, Jackson Holliday was asked about that when the game went final at 10-2.
6: Yeah, I think just going out there for your teammates more so than yourself, and trying to get the job done. Kind of the gritty kind of at-bats that it takes to win games, especially against teams like that, because you know they're going to do that. As you saw the last two nights, and I think that's what makes for the good teams.
1: The Orioles, who back in May got swept here, getting outscored 25-10, have now won six straight over the Rays by a combined score of 46-20. No one hotter than the Tampa native Pete Alonso. 16 hits his last 26 at-bats. That's a batting average. It's more of a game time than a batting average, 6-15. And for that, the Polar Bear is AL Player of the Week. We note the O's also now with home runs the last 14 games they've played here at the Trop. Tonight they can become just the second team ever to take a streak here to 15, done only by the Tigers two decades ago. And speaking of the Tigers, when we come back, the up-to-the-minute standings in this crazy wild card chase. Six teams have either 60 or 61 wins right now, with only one of those teams able to move forward. For now, the good news is the O's are top of the table. The pregame show continues in just a minute or two on the Orioles Radio Network.
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6: A seven-car pileup for the final spot in the AL Wild Card. The Orioles, thanks to a three-game win streak here at Tropicana Field, are the car at the front of the pack as opposed to the back. Josh Lewin with you. The O's at 61-63 are, in position to make the playoffs. They'd, as of now, have a best-of-three series at the White Sox, if everything holds. But the sand should shift a lot between now and then. The Rangers, 61-64. Cleveland and Detroit, 60-64. The Twins are 60-65. The Jays are 61-65. The Rays, meantime, don't have to worry about any of that. They zoomed past the pileup a long time ago. The CEO of their team has deep Baltimore roots. Ken Babby is the son of the O's former team lawyer, the guy that went to Johns Hopkins before ultimately landing here in Florida. And I asked Ken just a couple hours ago about growing up an O's fan.
7: Growing up, being around the ballpark every day, both at spring training at that point, down in Sarasota, and for a period of time, actually, here in St. Pete, in the mid-90s, they trained for a couple of years here and played their games over at Al Lang Stadium. So it is, the Orioles have been a huge, huge, huge part of my life, and it's an odd thing now to be on the other side of the dugout and be part of the ownership group of the Rays, but the Orioles are near and dear to my heart.
6: Full circle, though, on stadiums. Give me 30 seconds. I know you could take 30 minutes, but where is it now? What are we doing?
7: Yeah, so we're in the process of finalizing definitive documents with Hillsborough County here in Tampa and with the city of Tampa to bring forward what we hope will be, our Camden Yards, right? I grew up, saw how Camden Yards changed Inner Harbor and downtown Baltimore and really Maryland forever. Remember, we didn't have baseball in D.C. The Nationals didn't exist back then, and the city changed forever when Camden Yards opened. And I saw that growing up, and, life comes full circle. I find myself, having the honor of being in this job at this moment with our ownership group. We love the Trop. Tropicana Field has been our home since the late 90s, but it's time for a brand-new ballpark and a brand-new development, and we couldn't be more excited about it.
6: Thanks to Ken Babby, cool guy, cool vibes down here with the front office. You sense is up on all the latest TikTok memes as well as being a first place ball club. When we come back, we will say, hey there, Mr. Orioles manager. Craig Albernaz will share with us the jambalaya living in his soul when he sits down with Brett Hollander next on the Orioles Radio Network.
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12: All Elite Wrestling star Chris Statlander in studio. She'll hang out and we'll have a great old time. Also, what don't you get? I don't get Barry Manilow. I never will, never have. It's all Tuesday morning. 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
2: Orioles going for the sweep at the Trump. We are with Orioles manager Craig Albernaz. And Albie, going back to yesterday's game, the two-strike hitting, the two-out RBIs, 10 in the game. When you see that happen, is that a skill set a player has? Is that an approach change? What do you make when you have that many of those big hits?
14: Yeah, I think there's a lot that goes into that. Majority of the time, it's usually randomness. But I think last night, it was just great at-bats, the at-bat quality, grinding out at-bats, laying off tough pitches. Like, I go back to Holliday's at-bat. The pitch before was a really tough pitch that he laid off of from Clevinger, and then now you force him into the strike zone, and it's still a tough pitch to hit. And Jackie did a great job of just staying through the middle of the field and gets rewarded. Pete, same thing, grindy at bat, laid off a tough pitch before and gets able to reward himself with a good pitch to hit, and he delivers. And then, I mean, Kowser's, you know, tough at bat against Matt, and, you know, he was able to get that curveball or breaking ball close to him to put a good swing on it. So to me, it was a combination of approach and just being grindy with the at bat, and it was awesome to see.
2: I know we always want instant results, and you've said it so well about how development is messy, and it is a roller coaster for most players throughout the history of this game. But when you look at what Jackson's doing now, and I'll throw Kowser in there, at least for the last week, is it possible this is just the culmination of hard work and experience, and maybe this is the next step in their process?
14: Yeah, absolutely. I agree with that statement. It's also, you know, a lot of times when people say development, you think of actual, like, the skill set, the tools that they're actually working on in the field, but there's a lot of times too, development is, you know, behind the scenes, either mental approach or, you know, their approach going into a play or how they prepare themselves before they come out in the field. So all that's a part of it. And right now what you're seeing is a lot of great intentional work that's being done behind the scenes. And now we're kind of seeing, you know, the fruits of that labor, so to speak. And, you know, now it's on us as a coaching staff, you know, to keep our players accountable and give them guardrails where they've shown that they can execute and they show that they can do do certain things in certain spots, and so now it's us as to remind them and to set up, you know, tools for them so they can still succeed.
15: Last question, and I don't want this to sound corny, but is there a part of you that's really proud of your group? Things felt and looked pretty bleak leaving Minneapolis the other day, and you've come here against the hottest team in baseball, the best team in baseball, the best home team in baseball, and you've taken the first three games. Is there a part of you that's actually, after all these months together, really just proud of this group?
14: Yeah, I'm so proud of our guys. Like, just to navigate this season, like we talk about all the time, like the 162-game season, to me, is a tough thing in sports to navigate the regular season. And there's ups and downs, and our guys have had a lot of downs, you know, with the injury hits and the trade deadline. But the guys, they keep on responding. They keep on pushing. They keep on working. They keep on believing. And it doesn't matter who was in our clubhouse. The ultimate goal is to win the World Series. And, you know, our goal is to get there, and it's going to look differently than other teams this year, so to speak. And also, you know, as you look for the years to come, and, you know, everyone has a different path to get there. But for us, it's, you know, our guys rally around each other in the clubhouse. They put the work in each day and the attack each day like it's the only game that matters, because it does. And, you know, our goal hasn't changed. Our goal right now is it's not to sweep the Rays. It's to come in and win today. And that's the ultimate goal.
15: Craig Albertus, good luck tonight. We appreciate it.
14: Thanks, Brett. Let's go, baby. Need you.
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0: 10 minutes away from Orioles baseball now. The Orioles have fooled us all before this year, but maybe now is the time things really start to cook. Two red-hot players in the lineup these days, the two you'd assume would be carrying the team, Gunnar Henderson and Pete Alonso. Pete has just been named AL Player of the Week. Josh Lewin with you. 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Well, as Samuel Basayo and Blaze Alexander get closer to their returns, alas, fan favorite Ryan Mountcastle is not getting closer. First, the weird injury running the bases in April, then an even weirder injury to his oblique as he prepared to make his first rehab at bat. Mountie has come up to see the team for the series from Sarasota. Here's what he has to say.
1: Yeah, I mean, it's frustrating, you know, for me. I obviously want to be out there, but, you know, maybe, you know, everything happens for a reason, and just doing everything I can to, you know, try to get back out there this year. Obliques are tough, or, you know, they're weird, but, yeah, I never know. I'm trying my best to get back out there. That's all I can do.
0: Mountie with a little FOMO right now. He's missing a spirited run by the Orioles to get right into the thick of this wild card thing. Tonight, the Baltimore native Shane McClanahan is off the IL himself to start for Tampa Bay. His first appearance with the Rays since wrenching his back on July 30th. A lefty 7-0 with a sub-3 ERA lifetime against his childhood team, though the O's did get to him when they faced him here at the Trop back in May. Brett Hollander is back with more on tonight's pitching matchup. We'll do that next on the Orioles Radio Network.
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4: Strong to severe thunderstorms today.
2: Road conditions.
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17: Brett Hollander, Josh Lewin, Steve Versnick here with you at Tropicana Field, the finale of four. Kyle Brian back home at our flagship in Baltimore, WBAL. 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They're brought to you by our friends at Pro Lawn Plus, delivering home run lawns all season long. Pitching matchup in this one today, it is Brandon Young on the mound for the Orioles. The right-hander will be 28 years old in a couple of days on August 19th. So he's still 27, and he has a chance to win again. The Orioles, all they do is win when he pitches, it seems. They're 16-4 on his start days. This will be his 21st start of the year. Shane McClanahan dealt with a lower back. He's coming off the injury list to make this start for Tampa Bay today. Having a good year when he's out there, but that's always the key. 9-6 with a 3.09 ERA. He has not pitched since July the 30th in a major league game. When we come back, Josh Lewin has the starting lineups, and we have first pitch from St. Petersburg, Florida. Can the Orioles sweep the Rays? That's the question tonight on the Orioles Radio Network.
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0: The St. Petersburg, Florida sweep has been added to court for Baltimore. The O's trying to go 4-0 against the Rays after going 2-4 against the Rangers and Twins. Here are the starting lineups in the finale of this 10-game, 11-day road trip. Tyler O'Neill back to leading off, only the second time he's ever done it. As an adult human being, eighth grade, he says he let off a little bit, but now twice here in Tampa, he has been doing it for the Orioles. Pete Alonso has also taken a turn at leadoff, strangely enough. He is back to number two in the order, DHing again. Remember, he had the cramps in the calf the other night, and there's the big series coming up against the Yankees starting tomorrow night, so Pete will get kind of a half day off in this one. He's DHing, batting second. Jackson Holliday at second base, and then Kobe Mayo, who's been crushing lefties all year. He's at first, batting fourth. Gunnar Henderson is spot on lately, the shortstop batting fifth again. Christian Encarnacion Strand, most RBIs on the team since he's come up from AAA. Tied with Mr. Alonso, actually, third baseman, batting number six. Jeremiah Jackson's been slumping of late, but he'll get a chance in left field tonight. Carlos Narvaez, the catcher, hits eighth. And Christian Franklin, the young center fielder, is batting number 9. For Tampa Bay, they're 74-49. Yandy Diaz, DH, is leading off. Jonathan Aranda plays first and bats second. Junior Caminero really has been held in check in their series, just 1 out of 12. Third baseman hitting third, but he is a menace. He is second in the AL in home runs. Liam Hicks, the former Marlin, is a catcher batting fourth. The speedster Chandler Simpson in left field batting at number 5. You've got Ryan Vallade in right. Cedric Mullins, our old friend, in center field batting 7th. Richie Palacios, who went to Towson. The second baseman bats 8th. And former Oriole Jorge Mateo, the shortstop, batting at number 9. So for the Orioles now, they've managed all this with both Basayo and Blaze Alexander on the IL. Adley Rutschman in Boston. Tyler Wells here in St. Pete. Taylor Ward way out in Seattle. I know you've seen the movie Princess Bride, partner. It feels like when that guy kept saying inconceivable, and eventually an Inigo Montoya looks at him and says, I don't think it means what you think it means. It is now entirely conceivable that these under 500 Orioles could be playing baseball in October.
17: Inconceivable, says Wallace Shawn. Josh Lewin, great to see you. Shane McClanahan fires on the first pitch of the game, and Tyler O'Neill pops it up a mile high here at Tropicana Field. Meandering back is Ryan Vallade, who will eventually circle it and make the catch. And on one pitch, McClanahan off the IL gets out number 1 in this game. O'Neill, Pete Alonso, and Jackson Holliday do up against the left-hander Shane McClanahan, 29 years of age, born in Baltimore, off the injured list with some back discomfort. Didn't miss a whole lot of time. His last major league start was July 30. Alonso, now the reigning American League Player of the Week, takes a strike on the outer half, 0-1. Alonso, beyond hot at this point, on base yesterday 4 times. He did stroke a 2-run double to left field as well. The 0-1 pitch from the southpaw. Pete hits it slowly on the ground to the shortstop, Mateo, who bobbles it for a moment. Plenty of time to recover. Throw to first base and get the out. Alonso retired. Alonso DHing for the second consecutive game with a

0: that's outside, 2-1. 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Shane McClanahan, who did not pitch in the major leagues the last few years, makes his 21st start of the year, and this slider is inside to Holiday, 3-1. By the numbers, he's having a good year. The Rays would love to have him as a big part of their postseason rotation. 9-6 with a 3.09 ERA. The 3-1, Holiday strokes it very sharply to second base. Bobbled by Palacios. He recovers, fires to first in time to get Jackson Holiday by a few steps. And Shane McClanahan has a 1-2-3 first on 8 pitches. We'll go to the home half of the first. Brandon Young towing the rubber as we continue on the Orioles Radio Network.
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0: Brandon Young on the mound. The almost 28-year-old right-hander. He has a birthday in a couple of days. He'd love to celebrate starting, I don't know, around 9 o'clock tonight with another win. He leads the team in that department, 9-3 in his 20 starts with a 3.33 ERA. What a season for the Orioles right-hander. And where would this team be without him? First pitch to Yandy Diaz. A sinker inside, 1-0. The Orioles are an astonishing 16-4 on his 20 start days. The 1-0, Diaz takes a strike on the outer half. 1-1. Last start, a gutsy, gritty performance for a young right-hander. Earned the win over the Minnesota Twins on the road. 6 innings, 6 hits, 2 runs, 1 earned. Diaz takes it low. 2-1. 104 pitches. He did not have his best stuff or command, but it's that maturity that has been so impressive for BY, as they call him, so far this year. The 2-1. Diaz takes it a little low. Missed with a slider. 3-1.
4: Kind of the same thing we've been seeing from a guy who's basically 1 year older with Kyle Bradish. We saw that in his start here in this series. Not his best stuff, but he persevered.
0: The 3-1, Diaz takes a strike on the outer half. He started walking to first base, but that's definitely a strike. 3-2 now to Yandy Diaz. And with Brandon Young last year, it was kind of the opposite. Got hit around. Couldn't survive early in the game. Carried it with him start to start as Diaz fights this off and fouls it out of play. But this year, even early in the year, yeah, the stuff's better, the command's better, but he is winning on days where he's not at his best, and he's bouncing back after the occasional bad start, something that is hard for most young pitchers with little experience to do. The 3-2 pitch in the dirt for ball four. Diaz laid off a slider, a walk to begin the bottom of the first for Tampa Bay.
4: You hear that cliche about bend, don't break, and that has been the Brandon Young story this year. It was bend and then snap like a twig last year, because the O's were 2-10 in his starts last year. You mentioned it, this year they're 16-4. That is just an incredible turnaround. About 2 more miles per hour on his fastball, almost 2. That has helped.
0: Jonathan Arondo will back.

0: that. Oriel Killer swings at the first pitch and fouls it back. Spoiled the fastball at 93. A little low for Brandon Young early in this game. Aranda having a big year. 285, 15 homers, and he's driven in 75. No score, bottom one. 0-1 to Aranda. Young works from the stretch. A set above the belt, now comes home. Swing and a foul tip in and out of the mid of Narvaez, 0-2.
1: And that's the difference right there. That was a 94.5-mile-an-hour fastball. Last year, starting out, he'd probably be 92, 92.5. And he challenged a tough left-hand hitter with it. That's the confidence piece you're talking about.
0: 0-2, working ahead of Aranda, with Diaz being held at first by Mayo. The pitch, that's in the air to left field. It pushes Jeremiah Jackson back. Now on the warning track, he'll make the catch. Halfway on the warning track, and Diaz is tagging from first, throwing from left field. It's too late. Diaz heads up base running with an inexperienced left fielder in Jeremiah Jackson. And with one out, Yandy Diaz in scoring position.
1: I'm not sure if Jackson Holliday was trying to deke Diaz or not, because he was just casually hanging out in front of the bag a little bit. And, boy, a little quicker tag from Jackson Holliday. They might have had Diaz going in.
0: I think Jeremiah there, a little flat-footed. Not an easy ballpark to play if you're an inexperienced outfielder. And that is the test for Jeremiah Jackson in this game. Caminero's batting, swing and a miss. He has struggled, and I repeat, he has struggled so far in this series, but that can change in a hurry. One of the great power hitters in this game, 35 home runs for Caminero. The young slugger on 0-1, it's a line drive right to shortstop and Henderson, and he has no play back to second. Hit sharply, a hanging breaking ball, and a line out for out number two. We've been mentioning that Pete Alonso is going to run away with the Most Valuable Oriole Award, and deservingly so. If I had to cast my vote today for second place, it would probably be Brandon Young. And third place, I would think right now, even with the injuries, Blaze Alexander, because he carried the team for weeks. Breaking ball and a strike, 0-1 to Liam Hicks. But where would this team be without Brandon Young?
1: Yeah, it's a great point, and they were not leaning on him at all. Remember, he was basically the number 8, maybe even the number 9 starter coming out of spring training.
0: Way down on the depth chart. Hicks pops this up to shortstop. Henderson's there on the dirt to make the catch. So after a leadoff walk, three quick outs for Brandon Young, and we're scoreless after one. We'll go to the second at Tropicana Field on the Orioles Radio Network.
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0: Brett and Josh, St. Pete, Orioles trying to sweep away these Rays. It won't be easy. Shane McClanahan off the injury list. McClanahan, lifetime against Baltimore in 11 starts, 7-0 with a sub-3 ERA. So this will be the ultimate after what we've seen transpire here for a few days. Okay, you've checked that box. You're winning one-run games. You're winning on the road against the Rays as Mayo fouls back the first pitch in the top of the second in a scoreless game. Orioles have not been winning one-run games all year. They came in to Tropicana Field at the start of this series, 10-18. What do? They went back-to-back one-run games. Tampa Bay, the best record in baseball when this series began, the 0-1. Mayo takes it in the dirt, 1-1. The Orioles cooled off a team that had won 9 consecutive games, best home record in baseball, still, even after losing 3 in a row, the best home record in baseball. And then you're trying to beat McClanahan, who's 7-0 lifetime against Baltimore. His curveball bends down 2-1. That's more wins than he has against any other team.
1: As you said, a man with a Baltimore background. He and his family used to come watch the Orioles at Camden Yards before they all packed up and moved down here to Florida in 07.
0: The 2-1. Mayo clobbers this. Left field. Forget about it. It's long gone. Colby Mayo with a prodigious blast, and it's 1-0 Baltimore.
1: There are 18 rows, Brett, in left center field in the bleachers. He cleared all 18 of them, and it bounced off a guardrail back down into maybe the 14th or 15th row where a young fan ended up with it. That ball was absolutely destroyed, and Mayo's been doing that all year. You talked about the numbers against lefties. Number one slugging percentage in the entire major leagues against lefties, even a great lefty like McClanahan, who seldom gives up a home run.
0: I think they'll call that the longest home run of the season for any Oriole. As Henderson takes it down away, 1-0. I think that just clipped the Christian Encarnacion Strand home run from Minneapolis.
1: Got him by 8 feet, we're told. That was 468.
0: Oh, brother. Henderson sharply up the middle, past the glove of McClanahan, waiting for it. Mateo on to first. And Henderson's retired, one down.
1: Mayo had a couple like that in Kansas City earlier this year. But yeah, that is beyond impressive. And just to put it in clear context, Jay McClanahan in the first 55 innings this year allowed 2 home runs. One was to Pete Alonso. He'd allowed 7 all year. And then Mayo just went 470 feet.
0: Breaking ball inside, 1-0. I mean, just a breathtaking shot. And it was shot out of a cannon. About 115 off the bat and went 468 feet.
1: That is Aaron Judgian.
0: Encarnacion Strand batting. I'm speechless.
1: Yeah, but your job is to do play.
0: Yes, I got
1: to
0: get it together. Right. You just don't see that every day. Breaking ball low.
1: Well, we're not going to see.
0: Yes,
1: we're not going to see Aaron Judge with the Yankees anyway these next 3 days. So just keep doing that, Colby Mayo. That's fine.
0: A pop up, and it's fouled out of play. 2-1. He will get the lefty Max Fried in a couple days. Will Warren goes for New York tomorrow, and the Orioles in a 3-game series get Fried and Cole.
1: We actually just got this news that it looks like Carlos Rodon is going to come back.
0: Oh wow!
1: And he might. It looks like he might get the call tomorrow.
0: Oh, so they might push back
1: The other guys.
0: Good news for Mayo against another lefty.
1: Yeah.
0: Fastball's down 3-1. There has been some early hard contact here against McClanahan. Mayo now has 12 home runs. 12 of his 16 home runs have been against southpaws. How do you like that?
1: Like it enough to bat him cleanup, which he's doing tonight.
0: The 3-1. A pop-up into the roof of the Trop. Will it ever come down? Aranda under it, trying to find it, and he makes the catch. And Encarnacion Strand's retired, 2 down.
1: By the way, the O's will unleash the killer bees at the Yankees. It's going to be Boz, Bassett, Bradish in that order. Boz has been the opposite of Young in that the O's can't seem to win when he's on the mound, even though he's pitched very well. He's got an ERA of barely 4.
0: Yeah, Young leads the Orioles in wins. Bradish and Boz both have double-digit losses. A rare start for Jeremiah Jackson and a swing and a miss. 0-1 to J.J., who's 0 for his last 19 at the plate, but he has played sparingly. 231 on the year, 7 homers. Orioles again in the road graves with the orange trim. Swing and a miss there, 0-2. Defense for Tampa Bay, Caminero at third. Jorge Mateo gets to start at short. Palacios at second, Aranda at first. Outfield left to right, Simpson, Mullins, and Valade. Two former Orioles and a Towson product in the starting lineup today for the Rays. Holiday, or I should say Jeremiah Jackson, a late swing and a foul ball back home plate. It remains 0-2. Liam Hicks doing the catching again. He started 3 of the 4 games for the Rays in this series. 1-0 Orioles on the Mayo Blast. That's loaded, JJ. 1-2. The second inning is brought to you by Goal Vision. Put your glasses and contacts on the bench. 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The 1-2 pitch to Jeremiah Jackson. A late swing. He fouls it back again. It remains 1-2. Yeah, that shot from Kobe Mayo was something else. I mean, few guys on this planet can hit him quite like Mayo can.
1: It's an easy power, too. It's not a violent swing that he unleashed there.
0: The 1-2. Swing and a foul. Out of play off to the right again. Long at bat here for JJ.
1: It's not like there was a big grunt or anything like that from Mayo. He just met a thigh-high fastball. Let that big base of his, those strong legs, do a lot of work.
0: The Floridian coming home for that. He's sending a lot of family and friends here. The 1-2. Outside for a ball. 2-2 to Jeremiah Jackson. Now after a very quick first, McClanahan struggling a bit here in the second. Unclear how long he'll go in this game. Off the injured list. He hasn't pitched really in two seasons, so the Rays will be very careful with him. They want him ready for the postseason. The 2-2, swing and a miss. Jeremiah Jackson strikes out. First strikeout for McClanahan, who allows just his 8th home run of the season. And what a home run. Kobe Mayo demolished it into the left field seats. And the Orioles have a 1-0 lead as we go to the bottom of the second on the Orioles Radio Network.
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0: The Orioles now have 149 home runs as a team. The home run count is brought to you by Ground Loop Geothermal. This season, not all the magic is on the field but under. Let the ground you walk on heat and cool your home. The Orioles hitting a lot of home runs recently.
1: And hitting a lot of long ones all of a sudden. This is crazy to me. Wouldn't you think that of the top 6 home run distances from an Oriole this year, there'd be one on there from Pete Alonso, one from Gunnar Henderson, even one from Taylor Ward, who hit 36 home runs a year ago.
0: Brandon Young delivers with a 1-0 lead, and Simpson slashes it foul out of play off to the left, 0-1. The Orioles have now homered in 6 straight games and 11 of 13. It's kind of what they thought they would be.
1: Yeah.
0: Coming out of the Gulf Coast of Florida in spring training. 0-1. Simpson again, same spot. Slashes it down the left field line, and it drifts foul.
1: But again, in terms of the long, long balls, I mean, the ones that really carry, Pete Alonso has hit a bunch of them, obviously. 27 home runs, but not on the list of the longest 6 of the year. Mayo is on there 3 times. Couser once, Encarnacion Strand once, and Leody Taveras once.
0: The 0-2 in the dirt. Simpson lays off.
1: At some point, Alonso is going to hit a 450-footer.
0: He just hits the most home runs.
1: Right.
0: And they all count the same.
1: Yeah. Well, that's what the Home Run Derby is for, right?
0: Yeah.
1: We're going to go to Denver not too long from now, and we'll talk about the 514-foot home run he hit then in the Home Run Derby.
0: The 1-2. Big chopper over the mound. Henderson waits for it, has to unload to first, and he does to get Simpson by a few steps. Nice play by Henderson. One out in the bottom of the second. I think it's the longest home run I've ever seen hit here, and I have to go back and see if there was Statcast. It hit the outer ring in straightaway center field. Chris Davis hit it. I think it was against James Shields, and you referenced this.
1: Yeah, that was the game where he struck out 15.
0: Yes, and I think the Orioles won that game.
1: Mm-hmm. 1-0 on the Davis home run.
0: This is right after the Orioles clinched their first playoff spot in 14 years and 12. I'm almost positive it's the same game. I was here. Sinker inside to Ryan Valeo, had a big day yesterday, including a long home run of his own. But in that game, Davis hit one. And if it didn't hit the ring, swing and a miss there by Valeo, 1-1. I mean, I don't know if it would have kept on going and actually hit the top of the roof in straightaway center field. And I'll never forget it. It came down. This is blooped foul back of home plate 1-2. It actually dropped from the sky, and it was by rule a home run. And the next day, the Orioles had a starter who was very good in those years named Miguel Gonzalez. Mm-hmm. And in those days, the 1-2, down and away, 2-2. The Orioles in this incredible playoff run, 93 wins out of nowhere, led by Buck Showalter. And I'm at Tropicana Field. I have a wireless mic. And I'm just interviewing players walking out of batting practice. And I interview Miguel Gonzalez, who started that game. The 2-2. Jam shot, foul ball off to the right. It remains 2-2. And they go live to me. Okay? On the field. Mary Beth Marsden, great anchor, was doing the afternoon news show on WBAL. She goes, we have Brett on the field in St. Petersburg, Florida. And I go, Miguel, what do you think about that home run from Chris Davis? The 2-2 pitch to Valade. He pops this up, foul again back home plate, just to our right, and it remains 2-2. And he said, on live radio, words I cannot repeat now, but something to the effect of, I can't believe how far he hit that baseball. And I said, Miguel, we're live on the radio. And then he cursed again. The 2-2. Swing and a miss. Strikeout for Brandon Young, his first of the night, two away.
1: Davis, at least in terms of the records they keep, has a couple of off-the-rings home runs here. The Lord of the Rings, if you will, that he played here at home, was Evan Longoria. Put it off the catwalk 11 times. Yeah, on the catwalk. But to do it once is impressive. It means you got to hit it, I mean, really, really high, not just far.
0: Mullins bunts it towards the mound, third base side. Encarnacion Strand barehands. It fires to first, and it gets away from Mayo, and it goes into foul ground by the home bullpen, picked up by Holiday, but Mullins winds up at second base with a bunt single and then an error on Encarnacion Strand. That was a tough play. Brandon Young, off the mound, was called off at the last moment by CES, and that's one you might want to put in your back pocket. It took a weird hop on him, too. Mullins, a great bunter, as we all know. Earns his way on base with two outs.
1: Yeah, we'll put the E into CES for that one. It's going to go as a hit and an error. And the wiser thing to have done would have been, you, like you said, just tuck it away. Mayo, not Alonso at first base, I think is kind of something to discuss, too. Because Alonso's become a great scoop man over there. So you got a runner at second. That's what Tampa Bay does. Put it in play. Challenge you to make the play.
0: Here's Palacios, the Towson product. 1-0 Baltimore, bottom two. First pitch swinging to the gap in right center field. Christian Franklin is over, he's under it, and he makes the catch. And Brandon Young has tossed two scoreless so far tonight in St. Pete. 1-0 O's. We'll go to the third on the Orioles Radio Network.
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0: Hey, we're taking it back to the 90s at the Yard on Friday. 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It's 1-0 O's now in the third. Here's Josh.
1: All right, Brett, thank you very much. The Orioles at 61-63, very close to .500 baseball again. Again. The Chandler Bing sarcasm is born of the Orioles having been this close several times before, as recently as August 5th. Then they lost three straight in 5-7. Here's a pitch coming to Carlos Narvaez, number 8 batter, takes a strike on the inside. They've gotten within a couple games of .500, beating the Phillies end of July, then they got shut out twice in a row. So it seems like fool's gold sometimes this year. Big cut and a miss by Narvaez, and the count to him dips now to 0-2. Maybe this is for real. Maybe this is when the Orioles really put it all together, and boy, what a great time to do that. Next one comes, slugged in the air towards left, carries to the warning track, but not beyond. Simpson is there in a couple steps from the track, makes the catch. Narvaez is out. He's now 3-for-30 as an Oriole, but you know what? And you root for him still, because Adley Rutschman is Adley Rutschman, but so far, Rutschman as a Red Sox is 1-of-17. With 9 strikeouts, so the Fenway faithful have not seen the best of Adley yet. Christian Franklin comes up. 2 out of 18 as an Oriole so far since being acquired from the Nationals organization. The lefty McClanahan deals it inside 1-0. It's 1-0 Baltimore.
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0: 2-1, check swing, it's low. Franklin, who's been impressive with his patient approach so far, is up in the count 3-1. Averaging about 4.5 pitches per plate appearance so far in a very brief big league career. Kick and the 3-1 coming. That's taken. That's a strike. 3-2. Now the contact is a work in progress. Franklin is missing on basically 40% of his swing, same as Colton Cowser. Cowser with home runs in this series, couple of them.
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